0: letter to the president saying potential harms from artificial intelligence can be avoided if you can urge President Xi to agree to a development slowdown. Meantime, the House Democratic leader also speaking out.
1: House Minority Leader Hakeem Jeffries again criticized Republicans for leaving Capitol Hill with work still to be done.
2: We're committed to getting something done on AI safety now. We should be in session today, tomorrow, this week, and next week. It's extraordinary to me that Republicans have gotten out of town.
1: President Trump said AI will be discussed with President Xi, but also said he wants to win the AI development race with China.
0: Fox's Grinnell Scott. Texas has executed a man for triple killing committed during a robbery attempt at a rural home a week after the other man convicted in the crime was put to death. Krishan Ramey died by lethal injection at the state penitentiary in Huntsville. 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
0: The FBI is investigating after a hacking group claimed it had stolen very sensitive data belonging to thousands of agents and applicants, and the Bureau's jobs website is compromised. The group Shiny Hunters is claiming responsibility. A Senate hearing puts the spotlight on a nationwide network of AI-powered surveillance cameras.
5: A Senate Judiciary Subcommittee looking at controversial license plate reader cameras. Hundreds of thousands have gone up across the U.S., recording billions of images every day.
6: And the question is, where are all of these images going? Who is using them? What are the privacy protections for them?
5: Committee Chair Republican Josh Hawley, with Democrats and the ACLU echoing those concerns. All CEOs of the tech companies, including Flock Safety, declined invitations to testify. The hearing as communities across the U.S. ditched the cameras that law enforcement say are effective crime-fighting tools that critics say are being abused and easily hacked by bad actors. Jeff Manosso, Fox News.
0: Forecasters say Hurricane Polo is set to skirt the Pacific coast of Mexico and could bring mudslides and life-threatening flooding. The Category 4 storm is not expected to make landfall, but the National Hurricane Center says it is extremely dangerous. Amazon is offering its third-party sellers new AI tools.
7: There will be new options for Amazon third-party sellers, a new agentic artificial intelligence service, a smarter version of Seller Assistant. It expands automation features and makes listing and inventory management easier. The AI agent is expected to perform multiple actions with little to no human intervention. It will store each seller's profile for custom recommendations, including for item pricing, promotions, and inventory management. Amazon says the new agent will be free for any seller to use, and it is optional.
0: Fox's Jenny Casola. I'm Lisa Lacera. This is Fox News.
8: KBOI Traffic.
9: Still seeing some really heavy slow traffic in downtown Boise this afternoon on northbound Broadway approaching Front Street, and still really busy on Front Street from Broadway through 9th. Outbound connectors eased up a lot, got slowed down starting around the Cole Road interchange, heavy through the Flying Y. Westbound 94 really slow stuff from Orchard through the Merge, continues busy through the 5-mile overpass. Do have an accident on westbound 94 just past the Meridian Road overpass, way over to the right shoulder of the road. It's actually right at the end of the ramp from Meridian Road to westbound 94, causing a few slowdowns through there. Traffic continues to be pretty heavy all the way through the Garrity Interchange.
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9: From the CBS2 Weather Center, sunny, breezy, and warm tomorrow with highs in the low 90s. More clouds move in on Friday, and temperatures cool down by almost 10 degrees to the low 80s with more windy conditions. And the winds continue to blow all weekend. Our highs Saturday cool to the upper 60s. Sunday we'll have highs near 70.
13: Hey friends, it's Sophie here. And because I started my morning with a 45-minute press conference and then followed that up with a 3-part Netflix documentary and a lot of research about random people a lot of us wouldn't even remember, I have decided that for Nate's show today, I'm going to be a little bit more insufferable than usual. So buckle up, and if you remember the 1982 Tylenol murders and have an idea on who the suspect could be, please call the show. Now back to the show open.
14: 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Nate Gelman.
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13: Boise Mayor Lauren McClain has shared a statement opposing a proposed data center southeast of the city. She writes, quote, America's public lands have created a legacy unlike any in the world.
14: If you're talking about it.
13: According to the Idaho Statesman, an Idaho judge dismissed a Boise daycare's challenge to the Idaho Medical Freedom Act.
14: We're talking about it.
13: According to the Idaho Statesman, Nampa City Council members on Monday approved new regulations for e-bikes, e-scooters, and electric motorcycles, giving police more tools to enforce moving violations within city limits.
14: This is the Nate Gelman Show on the news and talk of Idaho, KBOI, Boise.
15: If somebody can overdose on true crime, Sophie has probably inhaled, ingested, imbibed about 9 kilos of true crime in the past, in the past 5 hours.
13: Yeah. Here's the thing.
15: Oh, boy.
13: I'm going to try and be really calm about this. First of all, if you guys saw the press conference with Ada County Sheriff's Office about the unknown wanderer this morning and you have an opinion about it, please call 208-336-3700. I am over-caffeinated, probably.
15: Uh-huh.
13: Overslept, which is great. That never happens. And I have something to say. So...
15: Hold on.
13: I started my morning by hearing a press conference.
15: I don't need to be here.
13: And there's a couple of things that I think are necessary for this. Mm-hmm. Nate and I watched the same two things in reverse orders. He watched a documentary last year called Cold Cases, The Tylenol Murders.
15: Watched it again last night just for a refresh.
13: Yes.
15: Yep.
13: This morning, together, we both watched the 45-minute Ada County Sheriff's Office press conference about the unknown wanderer. Now, if you were wondering what those two things have to do with each other, we'll get there. I have an audio clip for that. I have an audio clip for everything today.
15: Did you just fragment this show like the Netflix documentary?
13: A little bit, yeah.
15: Okay, good.
13: Yeah. I'm just giving an insight into what's going to happen today.
15: A little snippet here?
13: Yeah.
15: Yeah.
13: So, for those of you who, I watched that, and then I watched the 3-part documentary about the Tylenol murders. Now, full honestly, this is not the first time I've heard about the Tylenol murders.
15: Right.
13: I've heard about it a few times, listened to a podcast about it, and then today I watched the documentary. Thank you, Nate, for your password.
15: Mm-hmm. What?
13: Don't worry about it. So, I think there's a few things that are interesting to mention here, because I don't think that this was ever or will ever be a clean-cut case. I think this will be like a lot of other tragedies throughout history, mm-hmm. where people will always believe something very vehemently about it that may or may not be true. And so I think any conclusions we draw are very personal to what evidence has been presented to us. And I want to keep that in mind, because if I ask everyone to call in right now at 208-336-3700 mm-hmm. and tell me who they think was behind the Tylenol murders in 1982 in Chicago, I think we're going to get a handful of information.
15: Baked bean teeth.
13: Huh?
15: The guy with the baked bean teeth.
13: Baked bean teeth?
15: The number one suspect, the one...
13: James...
15: The one with all the aliases.
13: Yeah.
15: Yeah.
13: Yeah. He only had one alias. He wrote an article under an alias in Chicago. So is that your guess? Is that who
15: yep.
13: you think it is?
15: Yep.
13: Even after this morning's press conference?
15: I'll get to my point.
13: Okay.
15: Later.
13: So...
15: Probably tomorrow.
13: No, I'll let you get, because I have questions for you.
15: Uh-huh. Okay.
13: And I want you to answer them before I answer mine.
15: Okay.
13: So, but first, I do actually want to give a little bit of background from the press conference this morning. A little bit to this. In 1982, a deceased man was found in Sacred Heart Church in Boise. And until today, he was known as the Unknown Wanderer. And this is the information that we got from that press conference. According to our TV partners at CBS2, the Ada County Sheriff's Office held a news conference on Wednesday and revealed a breakthrough in one of Idaho's longest-standing cold cases. An unknown wanderer was discovered dead under a pew at the Sacred Heart Catholic Church in Boise on December 4th of 1982. The man had committed suicide with the aid of cyanide. A typewritten suicide note and $1,900 were located with the body. He was observed at the pew shortly before his death, before the start of the confession service. The unidentified man also had a key ring on his body. One of these keys had a marking indicating it came from a hardware store in Jacksonville, Florida. An etching on the key led to a street in Florida called Mills Court. The Ada County Sheriff's Office acquired property deeds for Mills Court, and one name stood out as a descendant whose death was recorded in 1989. Ada County Sheriff's Office contacted that person's brother. Police collected a DNA sample from the brother, which was analyzed against the DNA from the unknown wanderer's wallet, revealing the two likely had the same father. The unknown wanderer was then identified as Dr. Matthew Francis Betkowski. Dr. Betkowski came from a prominent Los Angeles family. He was a chemist and a PhD holder. In 1975, he worked for a fragrance company in Jacksonville. Co-workers reported he had been talking about a perfect crime utilizing cyanide. In 1979, Betkowski worked at White Sands Test Facility in New Mexico. Fellow scientists said that before he was fired, Betkowski commented on how poison could be put in over-the-counter pills if someone wanted to. Police were summoned for a disturbance when Betkowski attempted to obtain pills from a pharmacy in Las Cruces for an experiment. In 2021, Betkowski's brother passed away. Many of Betkowski's personal items were kept in his brother's home, including a map of Chicago made in the 70s and homemade sodium cyanide, different from the potassium cyanide used in the 1982 Chicago Tylenol murders. While police can make connections between Betkowski and those murders, they cannot officially name him as a suspect and have absolved him of other crimes and cases that are not made public. Ada County Sheriff's Office has more information but will not be releasing it at this time. The Sheriff's Office hopes to generate new leads involving cyanide poisoning or suspicious pill medication-related deaths from the late 70s to early 80s and Betkowski's movements during 1982.
15: Hmm.
13: So I have a lot of things. I have a lot of thoughts about this.
15: First of all, can I just say?
13: Yeah.
15: Narrowing down from a key
13: is fascinating.
15: Where this place was in Florida. Now, it took 40-some years, but it still was it. The fact that it was able to be done, fascinating.
13: The full press conference is, I believe, available on YouTube from the Ada County Sheriff's Office.
15: Mm-hmm.
13: I will eventually get around to embedding it into the KBOI website. I have been a little bit distracted today by what I'm going to call show prep. So, there's a lot of interesting things about this. Obviously, there's a lot of fascinating comparisons between what the suspect that Chicago police believed for a long time and the unknown wanderer. He wrote down an alias.
15: Right.
13: He was well off. He was mysterious. These keys sat in an evidence locker for years before it was reopened as a case in 2014. I think it's incredible how we got here. And I think the connections between these things are a little bit too close for me to think that they aren't related.
15: And this is, a lot of you, myself included, true crime is one of those things where, you know, if I don't want to watch a movie, if I don't want to watch a drama, true crime is where you kind of dive into. And a lot of people take up true crime. A lot of people did during COVID because they were shut in. They had nowhere else to go. And maybe I could solve crimes by watching different documentaries and by helping out. And you have a lot of that stuff. And then it kind of took off from there. True crime, really, the whole true crime genre really took off during COVID and beyond. For the people who are of remembering age, because I wasn't really of remembering age during this time. All right, 1982, I was, at this time, I was still 4 years old, almost five. But I was a sheltered little kid. I didn't know anything. 40 years later, to have this story be told, family still be affected, and to then have a, I'm going to say possible connection.
13: The wording that was used in the press conference this morning is they believe that this could be a viable suspect. So the way that I was going to frame this is there are now three viable suspects. James Miller, Johnson & Johnson, and Dr. Betkowski.
15: We'll hear from Sheriff Matt Clifford next.
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9: Back to pretty normal speeds right now in the outbound connector. A little bit of slow merging onto westbound I-84 on the freeway. Going to hit some sluggish stuff between Orchard and the Flying Y. Busy from the Y through the 5 mile overpass. Heavy traffic from Eagle Road all the way through the Garrity interchange. Still working to clean up an accident right at the end of the ramp from Meridian Road to westbound I-84. It's way over to the right shoulder. ITD is closing 10th Avenue under I-84 in Caldwell for three nights starting tonight. Plus the 10th Avenue eastbound on and off ramps will close tonight.
16: Weather from the CBS 2 Weather Center.
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9: From the CBS 2 Weather Center, we've got windy conditions moving into the Treasure Valley. Tomorrow's highs will be around 91. Then we'll see a major cool down heading into the first weekend of fall. Friday's highs will be in the low 80s. Saturday and Sunday will have highs in the mid to upper 60s, and we could have wind gusts up to 45 miles per hour.
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19: The indirect meeting took place on the sidelines of the UN General Assembly in New York. Qatari mediators shuttled messages between the two sides.
10: What happens next?
20: New filings indicate Koberger's former attorneys told the judge that Koberger struggled to understand key rulings and how they affected major decisions.
10: Happens here.
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1: I'm watching the Tylenol murder documentary last night, texting with a buddy of mine who heard me yesterday say, hey, before this morning's press conference, why don't you go ahead and watch the documentary just to refresh yourself with the case. And dude and I are watching this. He's in Elmore County. He's in Gem County. I'm here in Ada County. We're watching it together, miles apart, 4 minutes apart, texting each other like little girls at a sleepover. But it's still cool. The whole thing to say, gosh, if we just take a look into what evidence we have left over to chase leads years from now, using in part technology, but also good old-fashioned police work. Interesting. Sheriff Matt Clifford this morning gave some background on this case. The man once known as William Toomey, now known as Dr. Batowski. Some background, Sheriff Clifford.
2: So I'll set a little bit of the scene for you. December 4th, 1982. A man walks into Sacred Heart Catholic Church here in Boise. And by that evening, he's dead. Cyanide poisoning was the ruling, according to the Ada County Coroner's Office. He had nothing on him that told us who he was. And he was carrying a wallet, no cards in it, but you could still see the sweat lines where the cards used to be. He had an ink marker, a lighter, a Seiko wristwatch, a leather belt with a distinctive coin centerpiece, and a bolo tie made of turquoise and silver. He had two key rings on him with nearly 30 keys between them. In his shirt pocket, investigators found an envelope with 19 $100 bills and a typed note signed William L. Toomey, and that name turned out to be a fake. The coroner noted some other things that stuck with the investigators for decades. The man's fingernails were finely filed. His hair had been dyed and styled, possibly with a razor. His pants looked like they had never been worn or had just been pressed. He also had a deep, even tan, the kind of tan you might get from spending time outside somewhere warm, which was odd given that it was December in Idaho. He didn't appear to be a man that had been living on the street. Whoever he was, up until the moment he walked into that church, he'd clearly been taking care of himself. But none of that told us his name. Additionally, his fingerprints didn't match anything on file, locally or with the FBI. Boise Police Department Detective Sergeant Frank Richardson caught this case that night, and he didn't let it go easily. Frank worked this case for years, and he tracked the bolo tie to a Southwest silversmith, got sketches of the man in newspapers across the country, and spent years combing through missing persons files by hand. In 1990, this case was even the subject of a segment on Unsolved Mysteries. It generated thousands of tips, but none of them panned out. Frank himself placed a call to the show's producer a month before his own retirement in 1989, hoping that someone somewhere would recognize the man's face. Frank has passed away since then, and I want to say, Frank Richardson did everything right with the case that he had in 1982. A lot of what we've been able to tell you, what we're going to be able to tell you today, we're able to tell you because of the groundwork and incredible investigation Frank laid out decades ago.
1: Fascinating. If you watched the Tylenol Murders series on Netflix, 208-336-3700, #670 on your Verizon wireless phone, 1-800-529-KBOI. We've done a handful of these because we watch the same stuff, folks. A lot of the time, you and I are like, hey, what are you into? Oh, did you see this? Yeah, I saw this. And you hear people talk about these true crime series. Wherever. If you've listened to any podcasts on the Tylenol murders, which Sophie, you did before this. You listened to a podcast.
3: I did, yes.
1: 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There's a lot left out. 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
17: 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Still got a little bit of slowing on the outbound connector approaching the Flying Y. Westbound I-84 got some heavy stuff as well from Cole through the merge. Pretty busy in through the 5 mile overpass. Still got the pockets of slow traffic between Eagle Road and the Garrity Interchange. Working on an accident at the end of the ramp from Meridian Road to westbound I-84. A couple of projects still going on to the middle of October. Locust Grove closed between Amity and Lake Hazel, and K&A to close between Floating Feather and Highway 44.
18: Weather from the CBS 2 Weather Center.
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17: From the CBS 2 Weather Center, we'll have one more warm day tomorrow with highs in the low 90s. And then things start to change dramatically heading into the weekend with very windy conditions. We might even have gusts up to 45 miles per hour. Friday's highs drop to the low 80s. Saturday and Sunday, our highs will only be in the mid to upper 60s.
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23: What is the biggest question you have after hearing today's press conference and watching the documentaries?
24: I want to know. I'm dropping stuff. Glad I just bought that phone. So I want to know.
23: Break it in.
24: I want to know. When you watch a true crime documentary, again, it's a TV show. You can't forget that. It is a TV program meant to keep you watching more, meant to keep you watching longer. Doesn't matter if it's Making a Murderer. Doesn't matter if it's, what was the gay Tiger?
23: Tiger King.
24: Yeah, Tiger King.
23: Even things like the Pepsi Jet documentary.
24: Yes.
23: Like, they interview someone in there that I think they just did because he was popular in the news at the time.
24: And that's the whole goal of media, period. Keep you watching longer, keep you listening longer. Just a little bit more. Hell, it's my job, if I'm being honest. All right? Keep you listening just a little bit more. What was the Maharajas and all that? I mean, just the crime that happened in Oregon or the cult in Oregon.
23: Oh, yeah. There was a documentary about that. It was an antelope.
24: Right.
23: It's on Netflix. If you just look up Antelope, Oregon, it'll come up.
24: And ever since that, I haven't driven through City of the Dolls at all. I just can't.
23: Really?
24: I can't do it.
23: It was outside of there.
24: It does. Close enough.
23: Okay.
24: Close enough.
23: I started watching that documentary. My dad was like, you don't need a documentary. I'll tell you all about it. I remember when it happened.
24: Because of Making a Murderer, I won't go into Wisconsin. Wisconsin's nuts.
23: No one needs to go into Wisconsin.
24: Yeah. Any hoodles. So I have to remember that there's entertainment versus real police work. Hair on the back of my neck. And that's all it is. It's just the

0: In 2024, photos were discovered which showed Dr. Bitkowski did visit the Chicago area. These were at first said to be from the latter half of 1982. However, subsequent investigation revealed these photos were likely taken in December of 1981. So at this time, it's unclear if Dr. Bitkowski returned to Chicago in 1982, and we cannot place him in Chicago in the final week of September 1982. I'd like to talk a little bit about what happened in the Sacred Heart Church. The late Father Peter O'Grady was present in the confessional around the time Dr. Bitkowski died. And Dr. Bitkowski is believed to have been in the Sacred Heart Church during the time of confession, and in that 1 to 1.5 hour period that was on Saturdays at that time. Father O'Grady never provided a statement to investigators about what he saw or heard in the church that day. We have heard various things that may have been said or done in the church that day, and some are interesting. But in the end, we cannot independently verify what was or wasn't said in the confessional on the day Dr. Bitkowski died. So where this leaves us is, while our office may have identified some possible connection between Dr. Bitkowski and the 1982 events, we're not naming him as a suspect, and we cannot say he was in Chicago during the final week of September 1982. More information does exist in this case that we won't be releasing today. And before I turn it over, I'd like to just focus briefly on a timeline regarding Dr. Bitkowski in the event anyone remembers him or has any additional information that they can provide. It's believed that Dr. Bitkowski made some phone calls from his residence on September 14th, 1982. This was to a chemical supply company. This company was not believed to have manufactured cyanide. On October 4th, 1982, Dr. Bitkowski made a phone call. This call was believed to have been made to SmithKline's Research and Development Division in Pennsylvania, a pharmaceutical company. These are some of the long-distance calls Dr. Bitkowski is believed to have made, with no documented phone calls in between those dates. 7 weeks before his death and after days of preparation, Dr. Bitkowski disappeared from his Las Cruces residence. His final day there was October 15th, 1982. A few days before he disappeared, Dr. Bitkowski informed someone that he had already been doing a bit of traveling, although no place one would want for vacation. After leaving Las Cruces on October 15th, Dr. Bitkowski is believed to have sold his car near the Mexico border in Brownsville, Texas. Dr. Bitkowski died in our Boise church on December 4th, 1982, having changed his appearance with elements of dye detected in his hair. It's believed that Dr. Bitkowski took intentional steps to conceal his identity, his cause of death, and the reason for his death. Dr. Bitkowski was financially well off when he died. I'd like to point out that all our office has been able to do conclusively thus far is absolve Dr. Bitkowski from other crimes, and these would include the homicides of priests, as well as other cases that were not made public over time, but were called into our office. Our goal today is to generate new leads for this case and potentially others. As an adult, Dr. Bitkowski lived in 5 states, some of them more than once. He lived in California, he lived in Texas, New Mexico, Ohio, and Florida. We're seeking cold cases involving cyanide poisoning or suspicious pill medication-related deaths from that era of the late 70s, early 80s. We're especially interested in Dr. Bitkowski's movements from October 15th to December 4th, 1982. However, our office would also be interested to learn of any possible travels or communications Dr. Bitkowski may have had at any point in 1982.
1: Okay. You think this guy did it?
2: I do. I do think that.
1: They can't put him in Chicago in the later part of 1982. They can put him everywhere else.
2: But they can't put him in Chicago. They can tie him to that area earlier that year.
1: Mm-hmm.
2: And they have a lot of evidence saying that he wanted to commit a crime exactly like this, that his coworkers have said, and they have statements from neighbors that have been corroborated about him saying, I'm going to go away, but not, and I've recently been away, but not for any reason you'd take a vacation.
1: Sheriff Clifford,

0: talked more about this later on. Dr. Park Dietz talked about the case and Dr. Bukowski's mental state.
1: When I first got a call from Detective Cooper, the most surprising thing to me was that he was a canine handler who was doing drug interdictions on the interstate, who had devoted all of his personal time to trying to identify the unknown wanderer and figure out who was this guy, what had he done, why had he died in Boise. I was so impressed by this that I was eager to see if I could be of assistance. And when he told me about the cyanide and the possible connection to Chicago, of course, I became very interested because this was, in my view, the most important unsolved crime in my

0: You've already heard of his interest in cyanide, his access to cyanide, his comments about cyanide, his interest in explosives. These two phenomena, interest in poisons, interest in explosives, have in common the ability to conduct violence against multiple victims simultaneously in a manner that allows the killer to escape undetected. In a 1985 article in the New York Academy of Sciences, I suggested that one group of mass murderers were those who had that ability to set and run. I call them set and run killers, not a very good name. But there are really three ways to do that. One is an arson fire of an occupied building. Another is poisoning multiple people simultaneously. Another is explosives. The cases I knew about at that time, and this has remained true in my experience, have all been by people who had in common paranoia. The essence of paranoia is the fear that others are trying to harm a person. One can't understand paranoia without understanding fear. Dr. Bitkowski was described by those who knew him over the years as odd, strange, a loner, and paranoid. And after the head injury that Detective Cooper mentioned, he became even more paranoid, sleeping with a pistol under his pillow, thinking people were after him, thinking the US government had planted a tracking device in his brain when he was operated upon for his head injury. Imagine what it's like to be inside the mind of a person that fearful, believing these terrible things are happening. When one couples that with his belief, as he indicated in a letter, that scenes of violence could produce euphoria which would cure him of his mental illness, we can understand a motive for producing a violent event that could cure him. Now, he had tried other things to cure himself. He used opiates for some time. He used alcohol even longer. These, of course, are not effective treatments for mental illness, though many people have wished and tried to cure themselves through those substances. Nor is euphoria or the creation of violence a cure for mental illness. But it's very important to understand that mental illness itself does not lead people to become violent. It is not associated with higher risk of violence. But when someone remains untreated for paranoid delusional ideas and also abuses substances, they put themselves in a higher risk category for future violence. And I regard that as significant in this particular case. Then we have a cascade of stressors. The death of his mother, losing his job, a divorce, the death of his father, and an embarrassing event in which he introduced at a trade conference an invention of his, and the press reported it as a flop, a failure. That was on the very day his father died in 1982. And it is not long thereafter that all of these proximal behaviors of his disappearance, the Chicago homicides, and his suicide occurred.
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3: With more talking about the alleged tie between Boise and the Chicago Tylenol murders of 1982.
4: So here's the thing. Nate and don't even start with me. If you say alleged next, I'm going to throw something at you. Probably paper.
3: Uh-huh.
4: So... Nate and I believe two different people did it. So I believe that Dr. Bukowski is the Tylenol murderer.
3: Okay.
4: That is my personal belief. I'm not saying as a statement of fact. And there's a few reasons that I believe he did it.
3: Here's the good news. He's dead, not suing you.
4: This is great. Yeah.
3: It's
4: great.
3: Yeah.
4: Awesome.
3: So is the other guy.
4: Yeah. Anyway, I believe he did it because he had motive. He had intention. I think he's smart enough to do it in a different city to get away with it. One thing in the documentary that they talk about that I think was yada yada over a lot is there are two sheriff's officers in that county that stumbled upon two boxes full of Tylenol in it.
3: At a Hojo's.
4: Yep. At just like a roadside diner, basically.
3: Yep.
4: And on the ground, there was all this powder and capsules had been split.
3: Have you ever been to a Hojo's?
4: No. I didn't even know what it was until this documentary.
3: Go ahead.
4: One of the deputies reaches down, which is crazy to me, without gloves or anything, and just handles a whole scoop full of evidence, right? But in hindsight, I'm glad he did that, because they dismissed it originally, but him and his partner, who went to stop and eat there, they ended up having evidence of skin cyanide poisoning from touching all of it.
3: So
4: the Tylenol murders happened the next day.
3: Ask your parents about this. There was a lot of white powder in the 80s. A lot of it. It was prevalent in a lot of places. Whether it was smashed up aspirin or Peruvian marching powder or whatever. And these two really didn't know to be on the lookout for possible cyanide.
4: No, but they also did dismiss it for, I feel, too long.
3: Right.
4: Because the first cyanide death happened the next day.
3: Mm-hmm.
4: But they didn't go back until 3 or 4 days later to investigate it. And they only had what was left.
3: Here's the thing. I don't want you to... We argue quite a bit. We
4: discuss
3: passionately.
4: Yeah.
3: Quite a bit. I am not saying you're wrong.
4: No, you just have a different theory.
3: Not even that. My feeling... And I'll explain this later on.
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1: 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Our guest today, Rashawn Jones, a freshman wide receiver, defensive back, Sherrod Smith, and we'll talk running backs with Coach James Montgomery. Good win over South Dakota. That was a real fine FCS team, team that probably is going to be down to the last two or three fighting for a national championship. But the thing, Coach, that stood out to me in that matchup, that was by far the most physical game we played on both sides of the ball. What do you attribute that to? Because it seemed like there were more guys getting shaken up. There was more tougher plays in that game than either of the first two.
2: Yeah, you know, got a lot of respect for South Dakota, and we knew going in that they pride themselves on physicality and toughness just like we do. And it was a great matchup. Obviously, goal number one for us every week is to win, and we did that. Obviously, we did not play to the standard that we know we can. And so that's my job week in and week out to look and see. It's a part of our process. Where do we miss it? Where can we grow it? And we got to have a big week.
1: When I looked at the numbers and kind of watching the game unfold, and again, every play matters, and you certainly see that. But, you know, leaving a couple fourth downs on the table in the red zone, I mean, if you get at least three, that's another six. If you get a touchdown on each of those, that's another 14 points in the game. So you look at time of possession, you look at rushing totals. I mean, you look at the numbers and you think there was more there.
2: Yeah, I mean, that's why those are critical plays. I mean, the two missed fourth downs. We gave a couple explosive plays early in the game. We didn't respond well to the fumble. And then, obviously, we had the punt return fumble. So there's adversity that strikes. That's on us. And South Dakota did nothing to do that. That's on us. That's fixable. But we got to fix it. And then when it does, if it does happen, which things will go sideways in a football game, we got to respond better.
1: I know you want to be ahead in every game, but it has to bode well for the future when you saw what you were able to do against Memphis and you saw what you were able to do against South Dakota, where you were in tough spots in the second half against both of them and found a way to win.
2: Yeah, you never want to be down like we've been a lot this season, but I'm proud of our guys finding a way to finish, staying connected, getting adjustments on the sideline, and going out and executing, finding ways to execute, especially in a moment where, I mean, we get a stop on defense, we fumble the punt return, and South Dakota's going in to tie it, potentially go up late in the game, and you can get tight there. You can get frustrated there, and I'm sure there were those moments. I know there was for me, but I'm proud of our guys finding a way to finish, and now it's our job once again to look at our week and see how are we prepping to be our best.
1: Throughout most of the games, the defense has played well, especially has played well against the run. But there have been three or four plays a game that go big for the other team. You know, you mentioned trying to fix it up. It seems like it's everything. I mean, if the rush was a little better, if the coverage was a little better, I mean, it's not one thing, is it?
2: No, I mean, it's holistic. Everything starts with us as coaches. Are we putting our players in really good situations? And are we holding high standards of practice for them to execute? And then from there, our players got to go out and execute. And so it's holistic. We will do a better job as coaches. We have to. And then our players got to trust what they're being told to do and go out and do it on game day.
1: One of the areas where I think you guys are getting it done in spades is in the running game. You get better than 300 yards in two games in a row. That's impressive. So why is the run game clicking so well right now?
2: Yeah, it starts with our offensive line. Our offensive line is playing at a high level. They're able to create a lot of space for our running backs, our tight ends. I thought Matt Wagner had one of his best games blocking in his time here. Our receivers have a not my man mentality, and then our backs are running really, really hard. So it's holistic, great plan by Coach Potter, Coach Keene, Coach Strasser, and that's a paramount piece for our offense. We have to be able to run the football.
1: Dylan Riley had 198 yards, had over 200, 206 the game before. What did you see on that last run? Because I was able to exhale after I said touchdown Dylan Riley, because it put us up two scores with not a lot of time left. That was really the game, the play in the game that put us over the top.
2: Yeah, proud of. I mean, that was. It's a 7-point game. You're in 4-minute offense. We knew we had to get a couple first downs to end it, but it's nice when he can hit it and go, man. And he did a great job. And on that play, Matt Wagner had a huge block to spring him open. Receivers did a great job, and it was a team play.
1: And I think that's how you get a play like that. You're not going to have somebody run 83 yards to the other end of the field just by one block at the line of scrimmage and go.
2: For sure. It takes all 11 all the time.
1: And is it tough for some of those guys downfield? I mean, you see a lot of games where a receiver tries to make a block and they get somebody in the back or they hold or something. And then all of a sudden, instead of a touchdown, you maybe get half of it because it's marked off from the spot of the foul.
2: Yeah, I mean, it's something that Coach Witt with our receivers works really, really hard at. And it's what we're about as an offense. To play receiver here, you have to be really good in the run game. It's not, well, we'll just block whoever you can see. Like, it's detailed. It's dialed in on exactly who to block, when to block, the body position, and where you're supposed to put your hand. All that stuff is very detail-oriented so we can be explosive.
1: Everybody wants to see the 70-yard passes for touchdowns. But this offense throwing the football has been very efficient. I don't want to jinx this, but 3 games, no interceptions. It seems like it's doing enough. You probably want a little bit more, but with a nice running game, the offense, as far as the pass goes, seems like it's been complementing well.
2: Yeah, Maddox is doing some really good things, and he's a competitor. There's some down-the-field throws that we got to set him up for success better. He's got to make those plays more often. But, man, he's not turned the ball over. He's an elite leader. He's making big-time decisions in critical moments, and our offense is rolling the way they are. Hats off to Maddox Mattson.
1: Two guys we're going to visit with coming up a little later in the show are two guys that are fairly new to the program. Rashawn Jones is in his first year. Sherrod Smith is in his second year. So let's talk about Rashawn Jones. 8 catches, 8 targets, nearly 100 yards. I mean, I'm sure you guys expected a lot, but for a true freshman, that's unbelievable.
2: Yeah, he's really stepped up to be, I mean, one of our best offensive players, man. And as a freshman, that's hard to do. But he's a phenomenal young man, how he works, how he cares about his team. And he's humble and hungry, man. All this hype around Rashawn Jones has not changed him. Mm-hmm. He still comes to work like he just walked on campus in January. Love the kid. His future is extremely, extremely bright here. And then Sherrod Smith is playing at a high level, man. I mean, whenever you don't hear a corner's name a lot, that's a good thing because he is out there on an island locking people down. He's making the hard tackle in the run game when they put him in there. And I got a ton of respect for how Sherrod's playing right now.
1: For both of them, not a lot of experience here. Sherrod played more towards the end of last season, and Jones is in his first year. If we're doing this interview in the middle of November, where do you think each one of them is going to improve the most?
2: Yeah, I think for Sherrod, it's just going to be some of the formation wreck, right? The only plays that he's really not been his best is formation adjustments where the picture changes on him, which will come with reps. And I think for Sean, it's just going to be more reps under his belt to be consistent, right? Consistent in the run game, consistent in the pass game. He's making unbelievable plays, but we're going to hold him to high standards to make sure he also makes the little ones throughout.
1: Rashawn Jones and Sherrod Smith are coming. 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
1: Broncos now with a first and goal at the South Dakota 9. Madsen to throw. Underneath, making the catch is Jones, and Jones is in for the touchdown. A 9-yard gain, and for Rashawn Jones, that is receiving touchdown number one as a Bronco. Welcome back to Coach Danielson Weekly. 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I'm Bob Beeler, and our offensive guest today is one of the newest Broncos. It's making a big splash on the field, and that is Rashawn Jones at wide receiver, 6'2", 215, out of Baker City, out of Meridian. And he's doing a great job this year for Boise State already with 15 catches on the season for over 200 yards. Rashawn, the college thing hasn't been too hard so far.
11: No, it's been fun so far. Definitely stressful, you know, going into the season, first couple of weeks. But I'm having a little more fun now and kind of settling in.
1: So where are you getting these passes? You had 8 against South Dakota and joined a pretty small list of Austin Pettis and Matt Miller that have been true freshmen that come up with 8 or more catches in a game. So where are you finding yourself open?
11: Really, I'm just doing what I'm told. I mean, I'm running the routes I'm told at the depths. I'm just going out there and I'm playing as hard as I can. And then the ball has just been finding me.
1: How much had it helped to come in early? You've got a senior quarterback in Maddox Madsen, and to try to get on the same wavelength, has that helped? And if you just came in August?
11: Yeah, I feel like it's helped a lot. We've been working on different routes and going over the playbook and all that for months now, 8 months. So I feel like our relationship has definitely grown since I've came early versus if I came in August. I feel like I just kind of be getting to know him and just kind of seeing what he's all about and things like that. So I'm definitely grateful. I came in January, and yeah, definitely grateful.
1: You're lining up, getting ready for the snap. Can you tell if the ball's going to come to you? Do you know if you're like the first choice on the receiver tree, or maybe you're second and third, and how many times do you get the ball on Saturday where you were the first choice, and how many times are you maybe somebody who's down the line?
11: I can't really tell, to be honest. I mean, every play, I just try to run 100%. I try to get open, obviously, so he can see me, and then it's up to him whether he thinks I may be open or not. But honestly, just running every play at full speed has been, I think, the main thing.
1: Receivers have been pretty good at getting open, catching the ball. I think every single game he's had better than 8 receivers catch passes. What do you guys do as a group? And, like, what do you think is your best attribute? Maybe give some of the other guys, what do you think they do best?
11: Yeah, I think, especially in the offseason, that helped us a lot, just going out there, throwing with the quarterbacks, things like that. I think for Keem, for Nitro, I think his speed is a big thing. I mean, he's a fast dude. He can run. He can make plays. Makes great catches. Mm-hmm. For Cam Bates, I mean, he's very smart. He knows what he's doing. He knows what everybody else is supposed to be doing. And he has some finesse to him. And then for Ben Ford, Ben's just overall, he knows every position. He knows where he's supposed to be, what depth routes are at. So he's just very smart. And then with Darren Morris, dude's also played a lot of football. He's very knowledgeable. He can run great routes. He has great speed as well. Kimonte Williams, he's a big dude. For his size, he runs. Mm-hmm. He can run. And so he has just a big, I think, catch radius. The ball's in his area. He's probably coming up with it. Then for me, I think I'm I'm pretty physical, I'd say, and try to make plays when they come my way.
1: Visiting with wide receiver Rashawn Jones, how different have the three teams we've played scheme been covering receivers? Has it been similar? Has it been different? And what's it been like?
11: Yeah, I think the first week we saw a lot of man coverage. So that was definitely something I learned from. And then the Memphis game, saw quite a bit of zone. I mean, a little bit of man. And then this past game, a whole lot of zone. And so I think just the main thing is just learning how to adjust your routes based off, you know, where the zone coverage is going to be and things like that, and sitting in that open window. And then with man coverage, just winning your one-on-one.
1: Do you find that as maybe you're becoming a little more known, or maybe as the game goes along and you have success, do they cover you differently?
11: Up to this point, I'd say nah, it's all been fairly the same. We'll see in the future, but yeah, up to this point.
1: Another thing you've done pretty well, and also on your sweep for a touchdown, is kind of breaking tackles and shaking people. So how do you get good at that?
11: Yeah, I think it goes back to backyard football. I mean, just hanging out with your friends, playing in the yard, playing in the street, whatever that may be, and then just going out there and not taking it too serious, just going having fun. I mean, it's a game at the end of the day, so the goal is to have fun.
1: Tell us a bit about your journey to get here. We mentioned Baker City, Oregon, where you started, played high school there for 3 years, and then transferred to Rocky. How did you end up coming to the Boise area to play high school and then obviously deciding to stay in the area?
11: Yeah, I grew up a small town, maybe about 10,000 people. Football has always been a big passion of mine, so growing up, it's what I always wanted to do. I remember when I was in like second grade, I played up 2 grades in a 4th through 6th grade tackle football league. Got kicked out of the league because I was too little. But now just going back, yeah, I just always loved football. And then as I got older, I realized I had a decent shot at playing at the next level. So I just continued to work hard. And then I think sophomore year came around, I started to get some attention. I think that kind of pushed me to work even harder. And then junior year, kind of talked about coming over to Idaho and playing over here for my last year. And then I got hurt my junior year as well, I think about halfway through the season. And so that kind of solidified it. And then made the move over in June of going into my senior year. And then I just learned a whole lot over here at Rocky Mountain, the coaches, the players. I mean, everybody just, it was like a step up. Mm-hmm. For sure. And I think that helped me come here. Just I learned how to adjust from one high school to the next. So the transition from high school to college really wasn't too tremendous, I don't think. So it all paid off.
1: You played three games and played well, but I'm sure that you want to be even better as a sophomore, better as a junior, better as a senior. So as you look to this game with Western Michigan and beyond, where do you think you need to take your game?
11: Yeah, I'd say just continue to develop just the knowledge for the game, as well as just kind of adjusting what I'm doing based on the coverage or based on what we're seeing, or if I have third man coverage and I see the DB's playing a certain technique or he has a certain tendency, just kind of picking up on those things and learning those things, and then just continue to work hard. I mean, every day it's not promised, so going out there and just working hard every day is a main thing.
1: I want to finish up and ask you about a teammate. Our defensive player is Sherrod Smith. I asked him what makes you difficult to cover. I'm going to ask the opposite question to you. What makes him tough to go against, and why has he been good at corner?
11: Yeah, he's a great player for sure. For him, he's lengthy, and so he plays very patient, I think. And so he'll keep you in front of him, and then when you go to make a move, he'll try to get hands-on and jam you and get physical. I think for him, he definitely uses his size to his advantage, and then he's very fast as well. Whether you're running a deep route or whatever, he's right there on your hip. So I think that's what makes him a great player.
1: Rashawn Jones, pleasure to get to know you. Continued success. Have another 8-catch game this week against Western Michigan.
11: Yes, sir. Thank you.
1: And that is wide receiver Rashawn Jones. With zero sugar and now even more delicious is the new Coca-Cola Zero Sugar, the best Coke ever. 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When we come back on Coach Danielson Weekly, we're going to meet Sherrod Smith. He's our defensive player of the week. More to come on the Coca-Cola Bronco Radio Network from Learfield.
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1: They'll hand the ball to the smaller, quicker running back. That's Jones Logan, and he'll be tackled in the backfield for another loss. Sherrod Smith, the first to get to him, lost about 5 yards on the play.
12: Welcome back to Coach Danielson Weekly. It's presented by Boss Retirement Solutions. I'm Bob Beeler, and we're pleased to welcome our defensive guest to the program today, and he is Sherrod Smith in his second year with the Broncos after playing his first season at the College of San Mateo down in the Bay Area, down in California. Sherrod, we'll start just a little bit personal. You had a chance to play JC ball. You're looking for a college. Why Boise State? How'd they reach out and find you?
17: So Boise State is kind of like the FBS version of my junior college. It's really like relationship-oriented, like building football past building football and turning it into like real-life situations and kind of building it past football into like real life, like kids, family. So it was a real like brotherhood that made me want to choose this place because it was just like my junior college.
12: Well, I watched you play last year and it seemed like as the season went along, you got more and more playing time. So as you got more comfortable, where do you think you were a better player at the end of the season last year than you were at the beginning?
17: I'd say like coverage. I feel like is time got on, I just improved just overall as a player, especially with the coaches putting like trusting me. They were able to put me out there and I was able to prove that and I made a good decision.
12: Is the cornerback spot the toughest to play? There are a lot of tough positions out there. They don't let you touch somebody. I mean, it seems like it's really become a very difficult position to play.
17: No, yeah, it definitely is. It's because like, you know, it's corner is really easy to see. Like, you look, the corners just stand out. Same with quarterback. You look, the quarterback, it's easy to blame the quarterback. It's easy to blame the corner. So it's definitely the hardest position.
12: We're visiting with cornerback Sherrod Smith. All right, so you're guarding somebody. Pass is coming. Last year you got quite a few pass deflections at the end of the season. How do you knock the ball away without knocking the man?
17: You gotta pull the catch arm. So if you pull his catch arm down, it makes it really hard, a really hard catch. He still might catch it. You know, great offense beats great defense. But pull the inside arm down or the catch hand down, and it's very low. He's catching the ball.
12: Take us through preparing for a game, because as a corner, you're not always going to get the same, especially if you're playing man-to-man, you're not always going to get the same receiver. So what do you want to know about it? There's probably, what, five or six receivers that are going to line up in any given game? When you're looking at film, what do you want to know about the guys?
17: Well, you want to know, like, their releases, obviously. You know, they all have the same receivers coach, so they're all going to give you the same type of release. Mm-hmm. You know, a certain release may lead to a certain route. And you also want to know the formation. The formation may tell you a lot. A lot of teams have shot formations and shot formations. They also have running formations, play action, shots off of that. So you just got to understand what the offense is in and what formation they're in.
12: So is scheme more important to know, or is actually kind of the tendencies of who you're covering?
17: I feel like they go hand in hand, because mm-hmm. you have to know your scheme to understand what the weakness is, but you also have to understand what formation they're in to understand what's coming. So it may hit your weakness. It may be the perfect call.
12: Every team seems to do something different. Like Memphis spread the field with the two receivers on each side about as far away. How different are the teams you have to get ready to defend each week?
17: They're pretty different. I'd say you know, South Dakota was more like us in a sense. Western Michigan is going to be more like us. Mm-hmm. Memphis was a little different, and Oregon was kind of like us. So we played a lot of teams similar to our scheme, like the run the ball, play action shots. So I say it hasn't been too different yet. So we'll see going forward to the rest of the season.
1: Announcing, especially in the first half against South Dakota, a couple tackles in the backfield for loss on running plays. Most people think of corners really not effective in the running plays. So how were you able to get in the backfield and get a couple TFLs?
17: Just understanding the call. Like I said, scheme. Understanding the scheme is important. Understanding where you have to fit and who you have to fit off of is also important. And just, like, emphasis over the spring was our tackling. Like, obviously, last year we were a very poor tackling team. So I feel like we all took pride in that and took a big step, a big leap in tackling.
1: Where did you work the most to get better tackling, and how do you think you're a better tackler now?
17: I'd say it was more mentally. Like, tackling is just, like, it's hard to make a perfect tackle. So at the end of the day, you just want to get them down. Like, with me being out the whole spring, it was really the mental part. Like, just visualizing taking somebody down, going through the steps, that's what really helped me.
1: 6'1", pretty tall for a corner. 195 pounds, probably what middle range, I would guess, weight. So what's it like playing somebody that you get a receiver out there that maybe is 6'5 and 2-something? Or what's it like if you get a little tiny guy that's real quick?
17: Yeah, with, like, tiny, quicker guys, you want to get your hands on them because, you know, they're so fast. You want to be able to keep up with them, so slow them down. With bigger guys, you know, bigger guys aren't usually fast. You know, there's a couple out there, but they're not usually that fast. So you might want to give a little more ground and just let them make a move, or not give more ground, but stand your ground and make them work around you and contest the catches.
1: So why'd you go with corner? I'm guessing in high school you probably played both ways. Why'd you gravitate to the defensive side of the ball, Sherrod?
17: Actually, first when I went to junior college, I went as a running back, and I switched like 2 weeks in to defensive back. I didn't feel it wasn't the right fit, and I think that was the right decision.
1: Let's talk about you off the field. What are you majoring in? What do you like to do? What have you enjoyed most about being in Boise?
17: Right now I'm majoring in business. And off the field, I like being at home. I like watching football. I like playing a game. You know, just a regular college student, really.
1: What's been the best thing about coming here? What have you enjoyed the most about being part of this team?
17: Like I said, the whole reason I came here, the brotherhood, like, I feel like I can talk to anybody on the team about anything, or I can, like, joke around with anybody about anything, and I don't feel you can say the same in certain places. Even with the coaching staff, like, every member on the coaching staff talks to you. I've had friends at other schools where it's like a hierarchy system, and head coaches won't even talk to the certain players. They'll have people come down and talk to players. So I feel like the relationships here are real genuine.
1: I want to finish up. Our other guest today is Rashawn Jones, and he plays an opposite position, so you probably go against him in practice a lot. I'm going to ask him the same question. What makes him tough to guard for somebody in your position? I'm going to ask him about you, so I'm asking you about him.
17: I'd say what makes it tough is he's just he's an amazing catcher. Like, he catches everything. So even if you're, like, tight coverage and you got him, he might just make a spectacular catch, and it's just, like, you know, great. Like I said, great offense beats great defense. So he's just next play.
1: Sherrod, thanks so much for visiting with us today as our defensive player this week. Good luck against Western Michigan and the rest of the season.
17: Thank you.
1: And that is Sherrod Smith. Want to thank Ford for being one of our sponsors. 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Ford, the official truck of the Broncos. When we come back, we're going to talk running backs with assistant coach James Montgomery. 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
2: 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I am Bob Beeler. One of the most productive groups on this Boise State football team has been the running back room. Running game has gone for over 300 yards in each of the last two games. Coach Montgomery joins us. 300 yards, that's a nice ring to it.
3: Hey, I love it. I mean, keep the streak alive. Nah, I just love that they're producing, you know, play in, play out, and they're playing really hard. Football, effort and physicality has been good, and the attention to detail has been great.
2: We got two good running backs that returned that had good seasons a year ago. So why don't you tell us a little about what you think in your mind makes Dylan Riley really good and what makes Sire Gaines really good?
3: I think they're the same people every day, and what they show in practice, they give me an idea of what I'm going to see on Saturday every week. And so we always preach practice performance equals game day reality, and they embody that every day of the week.
2: When you look at what kind of a year Riley had, over 1,100 yards rushing, where do you think he's a better running back this year than when he had the 1,100 last year?
3: I just think overall, I think mentally he's in a way better place. Obviously, physically he's a whole another back. I think adding the weight, the good weight, and then just the strength in there. But you can see just a natural patience with both of those guys now, and just how they're seeing their block set up, and they're just running a lot stronger, and they're running like they know what they're doing. But that's what you want to see from, you know, both of those guys. They really came into last season with limited carries, and so they've taken their experiences and they've grown from them.
2: So how does somebody gain 10 to 15 pounds and maybe not even not lose speed, but become a little faster? I mean, that's almost impossible, isn't it?
3: I mean, it's definitely a testament to Coach Hilgard and his crew, but I think when you go from 19 to 20, I think they're just getting a little natural strength to them, too. They're becoming grown men. They're getting some facial hair, so it's getting a little bit different for them.
2: What do you think is the biggest difference in their running styles?
3: I just think they're just two different styles of runner. Sy can get vertical. He can give you a little shake, and he can run over you as well. Whereas Dylan, he's a true slasher. He's gonna one cut you. He's gonna try to gut you really fast. And I just think the biggest improvement for both of them has been their vision, and now they're able to showcase their skill sets a lot more.
2: How much do you try to help them in their style, or is what you're working on a lot more subtle? Because I would think that by the time you get them after playing some peewee, some high school, their skill set is somewhat defined, I would guess, right?
3: Well, you're always looking at little things that you can do to enhance their games. And so a lot of it's just working with their eyes and making sure that they're going through the same process on every snap. And we have little, you know, not acronyms, but little things we go by on each run that are just little buzz terms. And once they kind of learn those, obviously we have our technique piece, our alignment, our footwork, our aiming point, mm-hmm. then our read. And then with each run, I give them buzzwords that they kind of live by. So, you know, they're just going through their process, they're working their eyes, they're running good tracks, and then they're making people miss. And that's going to be the main thing for those guys, because the more guys we make miss, the more efficient the runs are and more explosive the runs are. So they're just doing a really good job at that.
2: I would think one of your most difficult jobs is to decide who's in there on a given series or a given play. And it's also a position with a lot of energy expended. You know, you look at an 83-yard. Now, if Dylan hadn't gotten in and gotten tackled at the 10, most people would probably be winded. So how do you decide who's in there when?
3: Well, the main piece with both of them early in the game, I'm trying to get both of them in the rhythm of the game. And so, you know, we'll get, you know, a few snaps here or there, or mixed downs and then a third down, just to get them in rhythm. And then once they start to roll, there's really no rotation with those guys. They kind of feed off each other as the game goes along. And then they're looking at the situations and knowing what we need as an offense. And they both want their number called at all times. And that's what you want as the running back coach.
2: As a running back coach standing there, you're on the headset, so I'm sure you know what package and plays has been decided to call. Do you ever sit there and look and you think for the other team, uh-oh, they're in the wrong spot? And did you feel that on the 83-yard touchdown run?
3: I didn't feel it on the 83-yard touchdown. I kind of saw the pressure that came, and I saw Wags make his block, which was a heck of a block by Matt Wagner. And then we're able to get vertical off of it. And then usually from my angle from the sideline, I use the crowd as a good base right there. So when I hear those crowd pops, I know something good's happened.

0: And then, obviously, with that situation in the game, I was super excited to see him sprint down the sideline there. And obviously, to me, it had some. He looked a little different this year running down that sideline. He didn't look as skinny, so I saw the dreads coming out. It reminded me of this other dude I know.
1: Yeah. He was pretty good here too.
0: He was pretty good. Oh, yes.
1: So why has Boise State developed more 1,000-yard running backs than anybody since 2009 in college football? I mean, you just look at the different guys. Most of them have gone on to play in the pros, but it seems like whoever's here really develops.
0: Something in the water. I don't
1: Yeah.
0: know. Something in the water. That's all I'm going to say. Nah, I mean, it's running the ball here is a DNA trait of our offense, and I think just recruiting the right people to be able to do that. And our guys in that room know, they walk into that room every day and you see, Forsey, Michael, J. Mike, Jay Ajayi, Doug Martin, and then obviously we got guys that play with George and Ashton here, and so they know the tradition that lives in that room, and they just want to uphold it.
1: Mentioned about long runs, you mentioned Matt Wagner getting a good block downfield. How difficult is it, and is there an art to maybe not just running as fast as you can, but letting blockers set you up downfield?
0: Oh, yeah. I mean, within our there's different flows to plays, like a gap scheme to a zone scheme. There's going to be a different tempo to it. Obviously, if the defense is slanting or moving or bringing pressure, there's going to be a different tempo to the run. And so part of our setup is just knowing the scheme and then understanding. They have to understand all the blocking schemes, where everybody's going in the gap schemes or zone schemes. And then it just gives them the ability to troubleshoot the run if there is something wrong. But they just know the different flows of the plays, and once you, the more and more reps you get, the more cleaner you get at the setup. But that's a technique piece.
1: All right, let's look at this Western Michigan game. It is huge. Two conference champions from a year before. Both teams think they can be the best team in the G6 and get to the playoffs. What's their defense look like? Because when I look at it, 16 points, it looks like they're pretty good.
0: They're really good. They're big up front. I think they're some of the best linebackers we're going to see all season long. Their safeties are rangy. You can tell they're extremely sharp with the different, personnel packages they present and blitz patterns. And so we're going to have our work cut out for us all week, and we're going to be prepping all the way until game time to make sure that, we have our best plan ready, and we're, we get out there and we play extremely fast and physical. So really, really good defense. Super excited for the challenge, but we got to go. We got our work cut out for us all week this week.
1: The end of the day, and I know the defenses on both sides will have something to say, but does the team that runs the ball better win this game?
0: I always say that. I mean, if we can gain control of the line of scrimmage and control the ball, control the clock, that's definitely a favor. I mean, an advantage for us.
1: Well, good luck. Hope you get all the right plays and the right holes hit by our running backs. Makes your job a lot easier and a lot more fun. Coach Montgomery, thanks for visiting with us.
0: Hey, thank you so much.
1: And that is James Montgomery. When we come back, Spencer Danielson will rejoin me. We'll have one more segment to go on Coach Danielson Weekly, presented by Boss Retirement Solutions on the Coca-Cola Bronco Radio Network from Learfield.
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4: Welcome back to Coach Danielson Weekly. 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I am Bob Beeler, and back to talk about this week's game is the head coach of the Broncos, Spencer Danielson. And we're going to be taking on another Broncos, same nickname, different colors. I think they're brown and gold or brown and yellow. But when I look at the teams, Coach, both teams sit at 2-1. Both teams kind of have a similar thought of how they want to play.
5: Yeah, I got a lot of respect for Western Michigan. We knew going into the season the four-game stretch in non-conference was going to be challenging. And finishing up with Western Michigan, maybe one of the best teams we've seen all season. They were the conference champion last year. Their coach, Coach Taylor's done a phenomenal job keeping their best – I mean, their quarterback's back, their running back back, their best players on defense are back. They returned all of them. And they want to go be special this year. And I got a lot of respect for that, especially in this landscape of college football where players leave a lot. They've got something brewing there, and it's going to be a big-time matchup Saturday afternoon.
4: Now, you have three games to look at, but you also have some games last year, and I'm just going to kind of give Memphis as just the opposite. They almost had an entirely new team. Is it different to prepare for a team that has been together for a couple years?
5: Yeah, absolutely. We did some preseason scout on Western, and knowing who they have coming back, who they are, there's a lot of DNA things. And we knew we'd also have three games on them to prep. But they know who they are. They've got their adjustments, and it's hard to stop on both sides.
4: I know in the opener, a lot of people were like, oh, Boise State looked pretty good against Oregon. Mm-hmm. I got to believe that you have the same feeling when you turned on the game at the Big House against Michigan and know that they really won the game.
5: They absolutely won the game. I mean, I watched it with my wife the other night, just showing her the last play of the game and then game's over. Mm-hmm. Game's over. I've never seen anything like it. My heart goes out, but I know exactly what Coach Taylor's doing. That is motivation to say, don't ever put this in the refs' hands, because they won that football game. They beat Michigan in Michigan, and that's the type of team we're seeing.
4: So what's going to be the biggest challenge? Two teams, defending champs from last year, two teams with the majority of their roster back, two teams that think that they're going to go to the college football playoff. This is a huge game.
5: It's a monster game, and it's a great game for college football. It's a great game for our program. It's a great game for Western Michigan. I know it's going to be a sold-out crowd. I'm sure we're one of the better teams that's gone in there to play, and we got our work cut out for us. It's a long travel that we have to be ready for, and when that ball's kicked off at 3:30, we got to make sure our preps put us in position to throw our fastball every snap.
4: All right, let's talk about travel. Last year to Notre Dame, we went a day early. I believe you're planning to do that again. So what's different about a trip that you're going to, say, the Eastern time zone than if you were going to San Diego or Fresno?
5: Yeah, whenever you skip 2 hours, right, Eastern Standard Time, we try to go a day early just to get them in rhythm, because it's early and we're a morning practice operation, but still getting our guys in rhythm. So we'll get out Thursday night. We'll wake them up early on Friday to get them acclimated to Eastern Standard Time and just get them used to the feel. It's a long flight too, so got to get some of the travel out. So we're blessed that we can be able to get there a day early.
4: When I started broadcasting a long time ago, 40 years ago, it seemed like everybody would go through a walkthrough or even have a practice at the stadium. That seems like that's gone. Is that not something that's viewed as valuable anymore?
5: Yeah, we try to, as much as we can, get to the stadiums and see them. I don't know if we're going to be able to see Western Michigan Stadium because of where we're staying. We're a little bit away just because of the hotel situation. But we try to as much as we can.
4: When you look at this Western Michigan team, I'm looking at this quarterback matchup. And it seems like it's pretty similar. You got veteran starting quarterbacks in Lowry and in Mattson. Neither guy has thrown an interception. Neither guy has gaudy numbers. Both guys seem to make the right choices. Both guys lean on the running game. It's almost like looking at our team in a mirror.
5: Yeah, Lowry, but what he's got too, he is very athletic. I mean, they'll do the design run game, and he will take off on you. Maddox is really athletic too. So it's going to be a great match. I mean, two great quarterbacks, great running backs. I mean, it is a big-time matchup Saturday afternoon.
4: So what do you think the strength of their offense is? If you're looking at one thing that you need to really try to slow down, what would it be?
5: Their running game. Their running back will be one of the best running backs we've played all season, Oregon included. I mean, he is dynamic. He's a redshirt senior. I'm sure had every opportunity to go in the portal and stayed. And their offensive line is big. They're bruisers. And you better stop the run or they'll do it every play.
4: What about defensively? What kind of schemes? What are they going to look like when they line up? And then maybe where are their strengths there?
5: Yeah, they did a great job in the transfer portal. They found four dynamic dudes up front. I mean, from 2D tackles, they're two edge players. And they are not only going to get after in the pass game, they are phenomenal against the run. Obviously, that's what they see every day, too. They have two safeties that are returning starters that played a lot of football. Their nickel's a returning starter, number one, who I think is one of their best players. So they'll mix up pressure looks with disguising some of the coverages that they do. And when you got a front that can get after the quarterback without pressure, it makes it very challenging.
4: And special teams, when the game is close, really makes a difference. It did for us against Memphis, kind of helped South Dakota a little bit. So how do you see the special team matchup?
5: Yeah, I mean, they're going to play really hard on teams. That goes into who they are as a football program. They're going to play hard. They're going to play physical. And they've got a lot of speed at returner, so we have to make sure our coverage units are on point.
4: This game, again, is big heading into conference play next week, but this is going to be one of the more challenging teams we faced in a group of teams in the non-conference. Has that helped this team get better with every week? It seems like you're playing somebody that's good.
5: Yeah, week in and week out, we knew we have to be our best. If not, you're going to lose. And I really do believe our best football is in front of us. But now it's our job as coaches to put that work in and that prep and to make sure that gets done from now till kickoff. So we know the task at hand. It's a big-time matchup on Saturday, and we're going to get our guys ready to go cut it loose and play their best.
4: Where do you want to see your team take its greatest improvements this week as we head into Western Michigan?
5: Our process throughout the week. I don't think our process was to the standard last week against South Dakota, and that's on me to get fixed, and I promise that we will. And that goes from Monday to Tuesday to Wednesday. I'm not talking about kickoff Saturday. It is how you show up in the morning, how you're in the training room, how you watch film, how you recover after practice. I'm going to be on all those little details because I know when you do that, you will give yourself the best shot to play your best. Because this is one of those games, there's no need for motivational speeches. It's a monster game. They know it. We know it. Put the ball down.
4: And what do you think is going to decide this game? You got two teams, both have won a lot of games over the last few years. Both teams feel that they can be the G6 team getting to the playoff. What do you think is going to decide?
5: Yeah, games like this with very similar teams going to come down to turnovers, man. Who can protect the ball more on one side than the other and who can take it? And they do a really good job protecting the football. They do a really good job taking away on defense. And we've been able to have some success in both those areas too. And then it's going to come down to the explosive play battle. So if you can protect the football and eliminate and create, that's going to be who wins.
4: Coach, I'm looking forward to this one. Other than the long trip, I think it's going to be a great game.
5: Thanks, Bob.
4: And that is head coach Spencer Danielson. We want to thank our other guests today on the program, freshman wide receiver Rashawn Jones, junior cornerback Sherrod Smith, and running backs coach James Montgomery. Coach Danielson Weekly has been presented by Boss Retirement Solutions. Don't forget to join Mike Callahan and me from Kalamazoo, Michigan, as Boise State takes on Western Michigan in a battle of 2-1 teams. We'll be on the air on the network beginning at 12:30 Mountain Time on Saturday. Join us again next Wednesday at 7 o'clock for another edition of Coach Danielson Weekly. This is Bob Beeler saying go Broncos.
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11: A high-level White House sit-down. I'm Lisa LaSera, Fox News. President Trump set to meet with China's President Xi Jinping tomorrow, and artificial intelligence will be a main topic of conversation. This afternoon, the president greeted Xi at Joint Base Andrews.
12: I would say you have the entire tech world, the entire banking world, and a lot more. No, you have I think it's sort of if you go by points, I think it's the ultimate crowd.
11: The president expected to pitch a hotline meant to discuss security issues and a proposal to allow Chinese companies to produce cars in the U.S. Senate Democratic leader Chuck Schumer calling on President Trump to block China from gaining access to U.S.-made AI chips.
13: Trump has a very important choice to make, to bend the knee to the CCP or stand up to Xi and keep the U.S. ahead of China on AI.
11: The Trump administration has allowed NVIDIA to sell a powerful AI chip to China with some restrictions. Supporters say the move helps keep China from developing its own AI chip. One day after President Trump threatened to annihilate Iran, Iran's president delivered a defiant speech of his own at the United Nations, claiming his country's people had been victims of terrorism by the U.S. The new leader of Venezuela has delivered her first address to the U.N. General Assembly.
14: Venezuela's acting president, Delcy Rodriguez, says the recent energy deal with the U.S. will help global energy balance, thanking President Trump for resuming diplomatic ties, calling the dispute with the U.S. and earthquakes in Venezuela major tests of its life as a nation, stressing recovery will take time, but noting Venezuela has started a democratic process and there will be elections.
11: Fox's Kristen Goodwin. Rodriguez took over after a U.S. military raid in January that deposed then-leader Nicolas Maduro and brought him to the U.S. to face drug trafficking charges. 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
11: Authorities have released audio of the emergency call of the response to what would result in the deaths of two University of Mississippi students.
27: Lafayette County investigators are looking into the student deaths at Ole Miss.
28: OD. They do not believe the subject's breathing. Room 508.
27: The dispatch call is courtesy of Broadcastify. Two students were found unresponsive in separate locations Monday. EMS response was within minutes.
28: Still trying to get somebody in the dorms to do are in the building to do CPR.
27: Police say a packaged drug, kratom, that can have opioid-like effects was found near both victims, but no cause of death has been given. A university statement urged students to not speculate on what's happened. Some social events on campus have been canceled after the tragedy. Gernal Scott, Fox News.
11: The World Health Organization warns Congo is running short of health workers to staff treatment centers for the fastest growing Ebola outbreak. The warning comes despite signs of improvement in other provinces, including the epicenter of the outbreak. The estate of Dolly Parton has been granted a temporary restraining order against her nephew, Brian Seaver, and his private security company. She's Alive, the company's called. The entity founded to manage Parton's estate has filed the complaint against Seaver and Squadron Augmented Protection Services yesterday.
0: The filing claims Seaver made threats over the past few weeks, including a September 1st message stating, quote, "I'm going to set up a podcast dedicated to ruining Dolly's brand partnerships and telling the violations these people have done on us. It's going to be great or F pay me."
11: Fox says Jonathan Serre, Seaver had been handpicked by Parton to announce her death. Court documents show Seaver and his security company were terminated by the estate last week. He told TMZ he refuses to be intimidated by those whose actions they believe are being taken in bad faith. I'm Lisa Lacerra. This is Fox News.
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22: 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Our number, 877-381-3811. 877-381-3811. Are you folks aware that the Palestinian terrorist's family, you know, the Palestinian terrorist, his family who was killed, that may well have killed Ambassador Leiter's son, will be receiving a big pension from the Palestinian Authority? Did you know that, Mr. Producer? We have a teller force act in place that was passed in the first Trump term. And Teller Force was an American young man, a veteran in his 20s. He was visiting the old city in Jerusalem along with another group. I think it may have been a Christian religious group. And he was murdered by a Palestinian terrorist right there where he stood. Killed him. And so a law was passed by Congress, and my family had a role in pushing for that, named after him, that cut funds from the Palestinian Authority because they were handing out pensions to the families of terrorists who were killing civilians, including Americans. So when you hear an envoy or somebody else talk about the moderate Palestinians, Abbas and the Palestinian Authority, that law was passed primarily to address him and them. And so the European Union keeps pouring money into this Palestinian Authority, as do others, And that money is used in many cases and in many ways for terrorism. For terrorism. Like the attack on Ambassador Leiter's son. So the killer, or God forbid, the terrorist who attacked his son, who's had major brain surgery and unfortunately doesn't look good, he was killed in turn by the IDF. His family will be receiving a huge pension because of the terrorist attack on the ambassador's son. Now, what kind of a culture is this? In Gaza, where we have a board of peace, the word peace and Hamas should never be in the same sentence. It's preposterous. All kinds of plans in place. $20 million to subsidize the purchasing of arms from Hamas terrorists. That can't go badly, can it, Mr. Producer? I mean, I feel like it's two different worlds here. One of extreme naivete and the other of, you know, terrorists. And in the case of Iran, when we talk about if they come up, you know, with an agreement and we can agree to the agreement and we can help them rebuild their society, we're going to rebuild a society when the regime is still in power? Seriously? How does that work, in my humble opinion? Anyway, I find it all so, let me say challenging. Can I say challenging, Mr. Producer? I think I'll say challenging. The Iranian president, who in part is responsible for the death, the president puts it at over 70,000, maybe 100,000 civilians, accuses our president and our country of killing their children. But that's what genocidal regimes do. Cut to go.
4: Yesterday, the United States president described us as terrorists. We have been the victims of terrorism. I come from an Iran in which our esteemed supreme leader was assassinated without any legal...
22: Oh, that's amazing. Without any legal framework. As they're hanging, raping, torturing young people. No legal framework. You understand that, ladies and gentlemen. It's called war, you jackass, you mass-killing bastard. Go ahead.
4: For reason, I come from an Iran where, in truth, they bombed a school.
22: They bombed the school. The school was hit by accident, right? And so these terrorists have funded other terrorists who've destroyed schools and hospitals by the hundreds. By the hundreds. But look, they use the same propaganda as Politico, as CNN, as the New York Times, as MS Now, as the Democrats. They use the same propaganda. Have you noticed that? Go ahead.
4: Children, these children perished.
22: Enough of you, jackass. Enough of you. I've got this clip after clip. I've had enough of him. Then we have the Syrian president. Now keep something in mind. The Syrian president, he was the leader of Al-Qaeda in Syria, responsible for the death of thousands and thousands. He's an ally of Erdogan. Erdogan, who wants to use him and Syria as a launching point against Israel. So he keeps trying to move in tanks and troops, trying and is slaughtering Christians and Druze and other minorities on the border that Israel's trying to protect these people. They get no credit for that, not even from us. The envoy there, the ambassador there, Thomas Barak, is a real jackass. And I'm sorry, he just is. And I've made no secret of that. He is basically Erdogan's right-hand man, in my humble opinion. I speak for myself, of course. But here he is, the Syrian president. Now he wears a suit, you know, starched shirt and a tie. Speaking to the Atlantic Council in New York yesterday. Cut five, go.
7: There are indiscriminate arrests that are taking place in Syria. Even the presidential palace have been bombed twice by the Israeli army. Our airports are being bombed, as well as all the military airports that we have.
22: Will Isn't it amazing Israel's attacking everybody, and yet it's Iran that's attacking everybody? It's Turkey that has occupied Cyprus. It's Turkey that threatens Greece. It's Turkey that has killed and locked up tens of thousands of quote-unquote dissidents. Israel doesn't do that. They're amazing. It's amazing. It's Turkey, Syria, that support and fund terrorists and terrorism. The problem is Israel's so badly outnumbered, 2 billion Muslims versus 9 million Jewish residents. Over 50 Muslim-majority countries versus this tiny little country. It's so badly outnumbered. So in their speeches at the United Nations, or these murderous dictators come to the United States and they sit down at the Atlantic Council or some other group and some other media outlet. There's scores of them, literally scores of them. And you've got the ambassador to the UN for Israel. You've got the ambassador to the United States from Israel. Unfortunately, he had to go home as a result of an attack on his son. You've got the prime minister of Israel, who's not here yet. He won't have any red carpet meeting, I can guarantee you on that. And then he has to go back because of situations that exist in his country, and he's in an election. They're just badly outnumbered. And, of course, in the media, they're badly outnumbered. Whether it's Reuters or Politico or any of these outlets, very, very hostile to Israel, to Netanyahu, to Jews, to America, just hostile. Go ahead.
7: To the Israeli citizen, look at the relations that we have in Syria with the United States, with the UK, with Gulf States, Iraq, and Lebanon. They are successful, and they are not. Those relations are not successful with Israel.
22: Yes, so because you're allowing Turkey to create a military presence on your border with Israel. You're not doing it with the United States, the UK, the European Union, or Lebanon. That's the problem. And Netanyahu has said we cannot have another Gaza situation on our border. We cannot be expected, a tiny country, to defend ourselves on every single border with these terrorists amassing on every single border and coordinating with each other. It's not by accident that Erdogan is aligned with Iran. Has anybody told you that? It's not by accident that Qatar is aligned with Iran. Did you see those guys kissing like newlyweds today, yesterday, Mr. Producer? And this guy from Syria is a puppet for Erdogan. These are realities. This is the way it is. You just got to know. There's more of this. Cut six, go.
7: There are so many questions that are part of the past now, so maybe we need to update ourselves. So I answered this question so many times before, and it's now a repeated question. I don't believe that it is appropriate time to discuss things that happened 25 years ago. I was in a different age, and the conditions in the region were different, and they
22: okay,
7: were...
22: Okay, thanks for nothing. You're still working with Erdogan, and he is a terror. No question about it. We'll be right back.
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0: Oh, yeah. We have a guest, hour three, our friend Representative Randy Fine of Florida, good man. Another guy that takes a lot of crap, but he's tough. We all have to be tough. Margaret Brennan, remember her, ladies and gentlemen? Oh, yeah. Margaret Brennan, what show is that? Meet the Defaced, Mr. Producer? Deface the Nation? What is that? Deface the Nation. Margaret Brennan. In October 2024, we're going to play what she said then and what she says now. Listen carefully. Margaret Brennan of Deface the Nation, October 2024, cut 7, go.
1: Earlier today, Iran launched its largest attack yet on Israel, but that attack failed, thanks to joint U.S. and Israeli defensive action. President Biden has deployed more than 40,000 U.S. military personnel and assets to that region over the past year to try to prevent a regional war. Iran is weakened, but the U.S. still considers it the largest state sponsor of terrorism in the world, and it has drastically reduced the time it would take to develop a nuclear weapon. It is down now to 1 or 2 weeks' time. Governor Walz, if you were the final voice in the Situation Room, would you support or oppose a preemptive strike by Israel on Iran?
0: All right, so she says they're a week or two away from having a nuclear weapon. Did she not say that, Mr. Producer? Okay, now cut 8, we have Margaret Brennan, the same Margaret Brennan, in June 2025, less than a year later, with Marco Rubio as the guest. Cut 8, go.
2: Weaponization ambitions. Are you saying there that the United States did not see intelligence that the Supreme Leader had ordered weaponization?
3: That's irrelevant. I see that question being asked in the media. That's an irrelevant question. They have everything they need to build a weapon.
2: That is the key point in U.S. intelligence assessments. You know that.
3: No, it's not.
2: Yes, it was.
3: No, it's not.
2: The political decision had not been made.
3: I know that better than you know that, and I know that that's not the case.
2: But I'm asking you whether the order was given.
3: And the people who say that, it doesn't matter if the order was given. They have everything they need to build nuclear weapons. Why would you bury things in a mountain 300 feet under the ground?
2: Right.
3: Why do they have 60% enriched uranium?
2: You know, in the intelligence assessment that it was that Iran wanted to be a threshold state.
3: How do you know what the intelligence assessment says?
2: I'm talking about the public March assessment. And that's why I was asking you if you know something more from March.
3: But that's also an inaccurate representation of it.
0: Did she not say less than a year earlier? At that debate, the vice presidential debate with Walz and J.D., did she not say that they were down to, it's down, I'm quoting, it is down now to 1 or 2 weeks' time. She said that. Now she's bickering with the Secretary of State last year when that first attack occurred on these nuclear sites over whether there was weaponization. She asked Walz, what would you do? We know they're down to 1 or 2 weeks' time. So, Walz, what would you do in the Situation Room if you were the final voice? And with Rubio, she's saying, hey, you got to prove it. What are you talking about? Weaponization, ambitions, and so forth and so on. That phrase you used. What does that mean? This is the problem with the media. They're not news organizations. That's not news. It's just not. It's ridiculous. I've got some questions after we listened to Cory Booker on CNN yesterday. Cut 9, go.
4: You know, first of all, I just want to say the way the president disrespected you should outrage all Americans, and there's been this unifying
0: moment.
4: Who's
0: he disrespecting? What's her name? I don't remember. Caitlin Collins, who used to be a conservative, by the way, used to work for Tucker Carlson. Go ahead.
4: From every background, from Fox News on the right to MS Now, all condemning what this president is doing with the press, who's banned them from the Pentagon, banned them from the White House, who's attacked this precious, sacred part of our First Amendment by using the Justice Department to go after reporters in ways that even federal judges have said is way out of bounds. So in a war against the First Amendment and the press.
0: All right, thank you. Of course, he never said a word when Obama was chasing down AP and tapped into 20 of their phone lines back then. None of this stuff. So I want to address this. We're going to have to take a break in about 50 seconds. They call this an abomination. They say that we've never seen anything like this before. You're going to hear Weissman next hour or after the break, comparing it, of course, to Nazi Germany, because that's what they do. And we're going to spell it out again. But I have a question that I'm going to pose, because there was a hearing today in front of a left-wing federal judge in D.C. who did not decide the issue today from the bench. And I want to dig into this a little bit more deeply. We'll be right back.

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4: 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Good blocking on the left side, and Gaines will go in untouched. 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
4: Throwing the ball down the middle. He's got a receiver out there. Quentin Brown caught at the 35. Turns on the Jets. 10-5. I think he's into the end zone. He is.
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6: Fox News, I'm Chris DeMayo. President Trump greeting China's President Xi Jinping ahead of their meeting at the White House Thursday.
7: We had some good meetings in terms of various things. I won't go into details. You'll be reading about it pretty soon. But we had some very good meetings.
6: The president is expected to discuss the Iran war and artificial intelligence with Xi. All eyes are on the cost of oil as the midterms are fast approaching. Treasury Secretary Scott Bessent is optimistic.
8: There are two kinds of inflation. There's headline inflation and core inflation. And what we've seen is that we do have a supply shock here with the Iran conflict. We're going to get to the other side of this. On the other side, what we've seen is this has not moved through to core inflation. Core inflation has actually moved down.
6: Bessent appearing on Fox's special report. 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
2: 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You're going to wish you did this a long time ago. Again, dial pound 250, say Mark Levin, and welcome to Pure Talk. All right, I want to read something to you. I can find it in time, Mr. Producer. Let's see here. Now, you're very quick to talk about how banning, how it's, we've never seen anything like this, and so forth and so on. Of course, we've seen a lot worse, as I've discussed over and over again, and is in my book, On Freedom of the Press. I write these books for a reason. We have people who don't write their books. They edit their books, or maybe they'll write part of their books, and they line up for attention. Some of them I like the books, some of them I don't. But this argument that the First Amendment grants press access

0: is not much better. All three are highly partisan for Democrats. How can some of these press outfits get access while others are denied? But how can all be granted press access when, even as a practical matter, it would be impossible to fit them all in the White House press room? A judge who decides access is press freedom will have a lot of explaining to do. It doesn't mean he won't try, but we shall see if that is the case, whether it makes any sense. Then we have somebody called Nostra Dummy. Get someone to explain to you slowly how the White House press poll works and always has worked, and what they're talking about is one press person, you know, who covers it. And then, no, we're talking about a press conference, a-hole, you moron. You don't even understand what we're talking about, Nostra Dummy. You understand? Lots of dummies out there. They're online. They use fake names. But we notice. We still notice them. And then we have this guy, Weissman. Remember Weissman? He was on the Mueller staff, remember, as a prosecutor? Remember, he was also a top lieutenant to James Comey years ago when he was FBI director? Weissman! And now he's shown his true colors. He's a radical left-wing hack. He's a ghoul. He's all these things. He should never have been anywhere near the FBI unless he was under investigation. Should never have been anywhere near the prosecutor's office unless he was being charged. But that's okay. MS Now brings him on the other day, and here's his genius, Hat Tip Media Research Center. Cut 10, go.
1: I wanted to just take a quick moment to point out something about the president reaching for something that is so blatantly unconstitutional. Yes. For people to understand, it is not about CNN or MS Now or Politico. It is about the right of people to get the news and to hear the news.
0: No, it's not about the right of people to get the news and hear information. They can still report all the news that they want. They can get all of the information that they want. Just because they don't have a special place in the press room. But keep in mind the questions that I raised. How is this decided? And with new media, and there's so much new media, on what basis are people cut out? Because you can't have everybody. Go ahead.
1: Choose. In the 1930s in Germany, William Shirer and other foreign journalists were required by the German...
0: He's got a weird accent, doesn't he, Mr. Producer? I'd say he's a weird accent. Go ahead.
1: When they were reporting on the growth of National Socialism, of the Nazi Party...
0: Well, let me tell you something, Andrew. When Franklin Roosevelt was president, your great hero... Radio companies back then got a 3-year license from the government. He cut it to 6 months, and he put his own media campaign person at the head of what was called the Federal Radio Commission. They changed it to the Federal Communication Commission. And they threatened NBC and CBS with pulling their licenses. And in fact, NBC's president put out a statement that we will, in fact, support the New Deal. Did you know that, Andrew? That was the 1930s, actually. Yes, it was. That's right. What do you make of the press covering up the Holocaust in the 1940s there, Andrew Weissman? In part, at the request of Franklin Roosevelt. What do you think of that one? Andrew. Andy. Let's call him Andy. Would he like Andy, Mr. Producer? Go ahead.
1: Wired before they could report to their home countries.
0: What would you think about Franklin Roosevelt, the chairman in the Senate, chairman in the Senate, a special Democrat committee, they controlled all the government back then. And they insisted that the Western Union Telegraph Company provide all their telegraphs over a period of time to the committee Democrats so they could review them for communications. They objected to the subpoenas, but then they relented.

0: They sent in 20 government officials into the headquarters of the Western Union Company to go over telegraphs, and they looked at millions of them over the course of years to see what lobbyists were saying, senators and congressmen were saying, all under the great Franklin Roosevelt. What do you think of that, Andy? Does that bother you? Here's another one with the great Franklin Roosevelt. He unleashed the Internal Revenue Service against the man who founded and owned the Philadelphia Inquirer, which was considered a Republican newspaper in Philadelphia. Name was Annenberg. And they tried to break Annenberg because his editorials weren't supporting the New Deal. That was the 1930s in America, Andy. Did you know that, Andy? I thought I would tell you about that, Andy. Oh, yes. Oh, yes. Want to hear more? Barack Milhouse Benito Obama unleashed the FBI against the Associated Depressed. Yes, he did. Yes, he did. And the FBI tapped into 20, count them, 20 of their phone lines. That's right. That's right. They did. They did. They went after James Risen of the New York Times, a lefty editorial writer. Oh, yes, I did. And Fox News' James Rosen, who texts me from time to time. He wants radio time. Anyway, they went after him. They went after his parents. They did all those things. Yes. That was in the 2000s. And I don't remember Andy Weissman. Weissman? I don't remember Andy Weissman saying anything about it. I don't remember Cory Booker saying anything about it. I don't remember anybody saying anything about it. Except me. Whole chapter in my book. All these things happened. Should we go to Woodrow Wilson, the great Woody Wilson? Oh, yes. He imprisoned scores, hundreds of so-called journalists. He did. The first progressive president, well, I'd say Theodore Roosevelt was. I don't think the White House quite understands what Theodore Roosevelt stood for. But nonetheless, Woody Wilson, yes, he imprisoned reporters. He did. And he imprisoned just people who disagreed with his agenda. 1,200 of them sent to federal prison. It's true. It's true. It's true. Want to get into wiretaps? You want to get into John Kennedy and LBJ? Huh? Huh? Do you? Do you, Andy? Do you, Corey? I'll be right back.
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0: Folks, you can't really understand what's happening in the Middle East by watching a few minutes of cable or scrolling social media. The headlines give you the explosion. They don't give you the history. They don't give you any of the context. They don't tell you how we got where we are, why the Holy Land, Israel, is in the middle of all this, or what's coming next. Israel sits at the center of a conflict with consequences far beyond the region. It's biblical. It's ancestral. The real threat of a wider war, all of it is on the line. That's why Pastor John Hagee wrote The Middle East Conflict. 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It's fantastic. Now, we're working on getting an article. And this is frightening. I just want you to know, it's also news-breaking. How you doing, Mr. Producer? Any good or no? Okay. It's from Bloomberg. China, listen to me, is holding sensitive F-35 parts that were diverted to Hong Kong. China is holding sensitive F-35 parts diverted to Hong Kong. And we're going to sign deals with this country? It's all they do is steal stuff from us. The Chinese government has taken possession of potentially sensitive F-35 stealth aircraft parts that were inexplicably diverted to Hong Kong while being sent to the U.S. from Australia, people briefed on the incident said, they're reporting. UPS was shipping a cockpit, canopy, and weapons bay door from an Australian military F-35 that was being sent to the U.S. for inspection and possible repair or disposal in late May, according to the people who asked not to be identified discussing private matters. And the report also says China has yet to return the F-35 parts to the United States. So news, which we reported on initially, but now we know they have parts. News. And here's Xi Jinping at a state dinner in Washington, D.C. on a 3-day visit. Unfortunately, I've been opposing the handing out of F-35s like they're lollipops. Those F-35s, the technology is cutting edge. It's taken decades and tens of billions of dollars to develop it. So somebody did something as this thing was working through the delivery chain here. Somebody did something. I mean, these are top secret things, right? How many of you have heard this today? That they have these parts? It's not out there, is it, Mr. Producer? Despite the fact that Bloomberg's reported on this, it's not headlined anywhere. What the hell's going on? Does everybody want to be invited? You know what it is? They want to be invited to the state dinner with Xi. It's too late. They're already eating. Too late. You know, I've never been invited to a state dinner. I don't even want to go to a state dinner. I go to Costco. I get the hot dog and the soda. Same price it's been for 412 years. But that's not why I get it. It's because I like it. It's a great hot dog. Now, get my Diet Coke, get my hot dog, put a little spicy Gulden's mustard or whatever they have in the pump there, a little bit of ketchup on it. Please don't cringe. I buy food to eat ketchup. That's what I do. Fantastic. And you know what's back? They had stopped at the, they're not donuts, but those long, I forget the name of them. Yes, the churros. Don't you love those? They're back. Now, I can't eat them right now because I'm trying to lose a little bit of weight. But they're back. The churros are back. So people who say, I can't afford the burrito. I can't afford a burrito. Well, you can get a big foot-long hot dog on a nice roll with a soda for $1.50 at Costco, all of you. And you can get a, you get pizza, you get a nice pizza, you can get all kinds of stuff there. Very, very well priced. You can get 25 pounds of grapes for like a dollar and a half, you know, Mr. Producer? But I'm serious. You know, the burritos, young people can't afford burritos. I'm so sick of these phony conservatives who just want more government, who sound like Marxists, who keep preaching this crap and making our youngest generation weaker and weaker and weaker. Not all of that generation, but too many. Their expectations are nowhere. Their expectations are nowhere. And they don't want to take jobs that aren't the job that they were expecting and hoping when they get out of college and so forth. Blue-collar jobs, industry jobs, are robust right now. People are taking them. And so, but the jobs when you get out of college aren't. And so we have people who expected with their poli-sci degrees, I guess, to walk into Goldman Sachs. I don't know.
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11: A Washington welcome. I'm Lisa Lucera, Fox News. President Trump sits down tomorrow with China's President Xi Jinping as she makes his first state visit to the U.S. in more than a decade. Ahead of the meeting, Treasury Secretary Scott Bessent said a trade deal between the U.S. and China, which was to expire in November, has been extended to January.
12: We're going to see probably some announcements of maybe financial services, ag purchases. So there's quite a bit going on here.
11: On Fox's special report, Report with Brett Baer. The president and Xi also expected to talk about artificial intelligence as tech leaders addressed the UN Security Council this afternoon, warning that AI needs regulations and guardrails. Ukrainian President Volodymyr Zelensky urging world leaders to keep up the sanctions against Russia, telling the UN General Assembly Russia's revenues must remain a target. Russia addresses the assembly Saturday. Iran's president responding to President Trump's warnings about escalating the seven-month-old conflict.
13: Iran's president says his country is not a terror state, but a victim.
14: Our innocent people have been the targets of cowardly attacks and aggressions imposed upon our country. And we defended ourselves with utmost strength.
13: Masoud Pezeshkian addressing world leaders at the UN a day after President Trump says he has a big decision to make between making a deal with Iran or annihilating the Islamic State. Despite the heated rhetoric, Special Envoy Steve Witkoff says negotiators did meet with mediators for several hours Tuesday.
11: Fox's Jared Halpern at the White House. Pakistan says it's carried out airstrikes on 10 sites in Afghanistan that it says were used to launch drone attacks against Pakistan a day earlier. The Afghan Taliban says it had not carried out any attacks. 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
11: Former NFL receiver Antonio Brown plans to accept a plea deal on an attempted murder charge in Miami where he could avoid prison time.
18: Brown is scheduled to appear in court next week to make the deal official. In a statement, defense attorney Mark Eglarsh said it was, quote, an offer he couldn't refuse. The 38-year-old is accused of grabbing a handgun from a security staffer after a celebrity boxing match in Miami last year and firing two shots at a man he had gotten into a fist fight with earlier. He could have faced up to 30 years in prison if convicted. The nine-time Pro Bowler spent 12 years in the NFL, playing most of his career with the Pittsburgh Steelers. Tony Genualdo, Fox News.
11: Harvey Weinstein sentenced to 15 years in prison for the sexual assault of a woman in New York in 2006. The conviction for the assault of Miriam Haley comes more than 6 years after he was first convicted and sentenced in 2020. New York's highest court erased the conviction in 2024 and ordered a new trial where he was convicted. A voter protection campaign kicking off in California.
19: A statewide grassroots campaign called Can't Stop California is bringing together election officials, community leaders and lawmakers, like State Assembly member Isaac Bryan.
20: We're fighting to turn out the vote. We're fighting to make sure every ballot is counted. That is what we do in California. We believe democracy thrives when everybody can participate.
19: The group says its focus is to mobilize Californians to stop interference and ensure that elections in the state remain accessible and secure. It comes just days after California Democratic Governor Gavin Newsom signed 13 election security bills aimed at protecting the state's voting systems and expanding voter access in the run-up to the November midterms.
11: Fox's Tanya J. Powers. Forecasters warn Hurricane Polo will skirt the Pacific coast of Mexico and could bring mudslides and life-threatening flooding. The Category 4 storm is not expected to make landfall. And tropical storm Nolo has formed in the Pacific. Forecasters warn it could impact Hawaii. I'm Lee Silasera. This is Fox News.
0: The KVOI Hometown Breakfast Tour continues. 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
1: All right, America. Mr. Producer has found the story. Although I have to, the font is so small. Oh, let me take this here. Hold on 1 second, folks. Let me see if my reading glasses will help me. Hold on. Pull this nice and close. Here we go. This is from, what's it from, Rich? Military what? Military.com. Pentagon investigating how F-35 fighter jet parts bound for the U.S. were diverted to Hong Kong. God, this is crazy. Lawmakers want answers amid growing concerns that China could have access to key components of the classified weapons system. We now know from Bloomberg that that's exactly what they have. All that investment, all that time, all that know-how, this is how the communist Chinese do it. Everybody wants to be at the state dinner tonight except me, I guess, Mr. Producer. Lawmakers on Capitol Hill have launched an inquiry into reports that sensitive F-35 fighter jet technology was somehow sent to Hong Kong this summer in an unexplained mishap. The incident has raised concern over the possibility that Hong Kong, a special administrative region of China, which has become an increasingly U.S. adversary, could have access to key components of the highly classified weapon system. This is a big damn deal. The report claims an intermediary was transporting the parts on behalf of manufacturer Lockheed Martin. It's not clear why the equipment was rerouted to Hong Kong or who has possession of it now. Well, number one, somebody purposely sent it to the communist Chinese in Hong Kong. And number two, the Chinese had the possession of it. Military.com reached out to the Pentagon's F-35 Joint Program Office for further details of the diverted F-35 parts, asking specifically how it could happen and whether national security could be at risk by having sensitive military jet components in the hands of China. Quote, the F-35 Joint Program Office and Office of the Secretary are aware of a shipment issue of unserviceable F-35 two components. Doesn't matter if they're unserviceable. The office told Military.com, we are actively working with U.S. authorities and industry partners to retrieve these components, investigate the incident, place safeguards to avoid future occurrences. You know, what they'll do here is blame Hegseth, who has nothing to do with it. This is how it works. You're the Secretary of War. Things are supposed to be handled as a matter of routine all over the world. It's you, Hegseth. We're going to impeach you. Lockheed said in a statement, because it was Lockheed that sent it, excuse me, cholera. Our teams handle every shipment with the utmost diligence and safeguards. No, you didn't. Not that shipment.
2: to ensure the integrity of the F-35 program and the security of our allied partners. What was in the shipment? The shipment reportedly included one of the jet's cockpit canopies, which contains stealth technology that only the United States and its allies can access. Well, not anymore. Not anymore. It's an acrylic bubble that tops the cockpit and is coated with a thin layer of transparent radar absorbent material that helps hide the plane from enemy radar. The incident has led to a series of inquiries and briefings among congressional lawmakers and staff serving on key national security committees. Many are concerned an adversary could study the parts and potentially copy or reverse engineer the technology for their own use. Well, of course they will. The shipment's unexpected diversion to Hong Kong would have brought it under Beijing's command, which has in recent years kept a tight hold on Hong Kong. Yes, I'll say. There are strict national security laws that allow Chinese authorities to influence Hong Kong's political system and crack down on dissidents. According to the Air Force description, the canopy's thin layer of stealth protection can degrade over time, prompting a process of repair replacement parts for the more than 1,300 fighter jets produced for the U.S. and its allies. Australia operates a number of maintenance depots for the jet, but none are capable of repairing canopies. F-35 manufacturer Lockheed Martin manages the program overall, the overall supply chain, and uses commercial shipping providers to transport parts. Yeah, but for it to make a change of route to Hong Kong, that's obviously intentional. There's no mistake there. I don't think we have too many F-35s in communist Chinese-controlled Hong Kong. Do you, Mr. Producer? The F-35 program, which includes the U.S. and other nations, including the U.K., Australia, Denmark, Norway, and Poland, and we should add Saudi Arabia and Turkey wants some too, has an unprecedented way of managing aircraft parts. Countries have access to a shared pool of spare parts that are stored around the world. Although the Department of Defense has stepped up oversight of the F-35 supply chain in recent years, Lockheed actually accounts for the spare parts in the pool. In a GAO report from 2023, more than 1 million F-35 spare parts were found to have gone missing in the past 5 years. Jeez. Yeah, I think the government should control AI. Don't you, Mr. Producer? What could possibly go wrong? The F-35 fighter jet program is on a track to be the world's costliest. The Pentagon expected to spend almost $2 trillion over the course of the program's lifespan. Yeah, and that's why you don't just give these jets away. Now, the countries mentioned there are allies. I believe they're all NATO. But to start giving them away to Arab countries and Turkey and so, no way. No way. That, my view, there's simply no way we ought to be doing that, particularly now where we have missing parts and we have to figure out what the hell's happened to them. And time will tell. And then the Bloomberg headline is China's holding sensitive F-35 parts diverted to Hong Kong. And they haven't given them back, ladies and gentlemen. This has gone on since May. They haven't given them back. Now, while it's true they spy on us and we spy on them, I don't care. This isn't about relativity. This is about the good guys versus the bad guys. We're the good guys. They're the bad guys. That's the bottom line. I'll be right back.
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0: have our fan representative, or our friend, who I'm a fan of, Randy Fine. Randy, where is your district again? Can you remind me?
1: So I don't represent Orlando, and I don't represent Jacksonville, but I represent just about everything in between. So, and thanks for having me on, Mark.
0: That's a big damn district.
1: It is. It's bigger than Connecticut.
0: Well, so is most things in many ways, I might add. But anyway, it's a pleasure to have you on. I wanted to ask you a question. You know Ambassador Leiter, and now he has a second son who could well be facing death from what I'm seeing here. I pray not. Attacked by a Palestinian terrorist. You know, we say Hamas. They're all Palestinian terrorists. And what Abbas does, the so-called moderate Palestinians, the Palestinian authorities, they reward the terrorists, especially when they're killed, as this one was, their families with these huge pensions. And we have the Taylor Force Act that says none of our money is supposed to go for this. You know, this is a whole ideology, a whole culture. It is a death cult over and over again. Meanwhile, we've got Board of Peace, so-called, with Hamas. We've got people who are trying to tell the Israeli Jewish citizens there that they have to limit their moving into and building homes, even in the zone in which they're free to under the Oslo Accords. What do you make of all this?
1: Well, look, my heart breaks for Ambassador Leitner. He's already lost one son in service to saving Western civilization. Because make no mistake, you've been to Israel, I've been to Israel. The holiest sites in the Christian faith are protected by the Jews. And thank God for that. I mean, I have friends who've been to Bethlehem, and they can tell the difference between the Christian sites that are protected by the Jews and those that are not. The problem with the culture of the so-called Palestinians, a term which, as you know, was largely popularized under the Soviet Union, is it is a culture of death. It is a culture of mistreating women. There was just a report today about how women and girls are treated in Gaza. It is a culture that is fundamentally broken and fundamentally incompatible with Western values and Western civilization. That's why they pay terrorists. And I think this is a good reminder of that. With the horrible tragedy that happened today, let's just all pray for Ambassador Leitner's son.
0: Yeah, it's so terrible. Really, really. And he is a sweetheart. He's a very, very nice man. And born in America. I think all of his kids, this kid as well, born in America. Just a terrible, terrible thing. Now, what do you make of the Iranian president speaking in front of the United Nations, trashing our country? This guy seems as cocky as ever, doesn't he?
1: Well, he probably is. He was allowed to come to America. I mean, look, yeah. I have a statement that I like to say, which is, from the river to the sea, let's make Manhattan UN free. I mean, yeah. I think the fact that we allow these terrorists to come to our country, gallivant around New York City, crap all over our country, it's just not okay. And for this guy to stand up there and make the statements that he said, including, by the way, that every single Hamas terrorist that was killed in Gaza was a civilian, is disgusting. And the fact of the matter is, the UN embraces this kind of rhetoric. You could see it in what the Secretary General said in his own speech. The fact that U.S. tax dollars go to fund this organization, I just fundamentally disagreed with. And if it was up to me, I'd say, go meet in Geneva, get out of our country.
0: Yeah, I agree with you. You know, decades ago, I wrote a piece, I don't know where it is, on National Review, talking about get out of the UN and let's start our own institution of democratic countries. I'm not the first and the last to say that. But it's just something we don't seem to do and we don't seem to want to do. I mean, to have a conga line of these genocidal maniacs. Israel's always outnumbered like 50, 55 to 1 when you count the number of Muslim countries, and there you've got the one Jewish state. So, and the media just keep regurgitating and regurgitating. This anti-Semitism is building on itself, isn't it?
1: Well, it just feels like a giant wave of it. And the problem, part of the problem with the UN is it's a democratic institution where every country gets one vote in the General Assembly, but made up of largely non-democratic states. So you have all of these countries that haven't had an election in forever, but yet they get a vote to determine who's going to sit on the Human Rights Council. The entire governance structure of the whole thing is crazy. And the fact that we subsidize it and we allow it to exist in the United States, the fact of the matter is President Trump could build some really nice condo buildings on that piece of property in New York. And I think there'd be a much better use of that land than what it's being used for right now.
0: What do you make of the elections? I mean, is it going to be a tough cycle, like even in Florida?
1: Well, I'm optimistic. I think this comes down to turnout and who chooses to vote. We know the Democrats are going to vote. I saw this last year in my special election. Democrats were angry. They're going to vote. The question is, will Republicans vote? And I think there's a bit of demoralization out there. But we have to remind people that we're running against not people with a different vision of America. We're running against people who hate America. If you think El Sayed and Ilhan Omar and Rashida Tlaib and Zohran Mamdani, they have a vision of America that's different than ours, but also good, you're crazy. These people think America's an evil place and they seek to destroy it. So the idea of America is on the ballot. And so we need our folks to get out and vote. If they do, we're going to be fine. But the question is, will the media demoralize them so much that they decide to stay home? That's the question that we've got to answer.
0: Do you think Republicans in the aggregate are getting 4 or 5 salient points across, whether it's the economy, whether it's foreign policy and so forth?
1: You know, I don't know that we're always consistent on our messaging. What I like to tell people, everyone's worried about affordability, and as they should be. No one, it's not that the economy is bad. Most people who want jobs have jobs. That what's frustrating to people is how much it costs when they fill up their gas tank, how much it costs when they go to the grocery store, how much it costs when they go out to eat. And what I try to remind people is this is all linked back to illegal immigration. Prices are set by supply and demand. And we have a huge source of demand in this country that we should not have. Tens of millions of people who should not be here. And they're competing against you for your house, which means your house price is going to be higher. They're competing against you for your apartment, which means your apartment rent is going to be higher. We're educating their kids in our schools, which means your taxes are going to be higher. The illegals can't get insurance, which means your car insurance is going to be higher. And Democrats want tens of millions of more of these people to come into our country, which will make things even more expensive. That's one thing I talk about. But the other thing I talk about is the lack of shared values, that we have folks coming to our country who don't wish to assimilate and who don't share our values and want America to change. And we can see it, whether it's foot washing stations in Dallas or the call to prayer being broadcast in New York City. We want a country that our kids will recognize in the future. And the Democrats are trying to fundamentally change what it means to be American. And I tell folks, if you want the same America for your kids that you've had, you got to go out and vote.
0: Mm-hmm. Do you think that's enough of a driving force? We got to get into this issue of affordability and things of that sort as well.
1: The affordability is the number one issue that people are concerned about. But we have to talk about what drives affordability. And a big part of it is excess demand. I think people are also frustrated about wages. When you have tens of millions of people who shouldn't be in your country, that's a source of labor that drives down wages. Obviously, people want the conflict in Iran to come to an end. That will bring down gas prices. But we need to remind folks, as you have done an incredible job of doing, perhaps better than anyone, of what the stakes are in Iran. Affordability is the biggest thing that frustrates people. And we have to explain to people again how Democrats created this problem and how if they get in charge, they will make it worse.
0: Mm-hmm. And we may be a point, at least in many aspects of our society, that we cannot reverse course when you look at Europe and so forth. Randy Fine, if people want to help you in your campaign, where do they go?
1: They go to voterandyfine.com. That's our website, voterandyfine.com.
0: Well, let's give them our backing, folks. This guy is a stand-up. He's just a star in there, and I really appreciate him. Randy, God bless you, my friend. Be well and be safe.
1: Thanks, pal.
0: We'll be right back.
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5: Fox News, I'm Sue Guzman. A day after addressing the UN General Assembly in New York, President Trump is hosting Chinese leader Xi Jinping for a state visit. Fox's Lucas Tomlinson.
6: Talks on trade and artificial intelligence are expected to dominate the summit in Washington, the leader's first meeting since Xi hosted Trump in Beijing in May. President Trump mentioned China only one time in his UN address, vowing the U.S. must win the AI race.
5: Iran's President Masoud Pezeshkian delivering his address before the United Nations General Assembly, speaking about the impact the U.S. conflict has had on his nation.
7: Pezeshkian framed Iran as the victim. He held up photos of children that he said were killed by American and Israeli bombs, and he vowed that his country would never cede control of the Strait of Hormuz. As he began his address, a lone U.S. diplomat walked out.
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1: 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Give yourself a gift. You deserve it. A good night's sleep and so forth. I want you to have that. I want you to enjoy it. And I know you will, because we do. Oh, yeah. All right, stick with me here, folks. Let me go to this. Stick with me. How about something positive? The president of Argentina is, I love this guy. I really do. He is fantastic. Javier Milei on France's LCI channel on Monday. Cut 11, go.
2: You don't compromise with evil. Socialism is directly evil. It's where the idea was taken, let's say, now that it's fashionable all over the world to read our greatest literary figure, Borges, right? Well, take, let's say, the idea to the limit. And when socialism was applied to the limit, it was a failure economically, socially, and

0: president who then can get his father out of prison. They threw him in prison. So when you look at these countries south of the border, there's a lot of things going on there in terms of elections. They are rejecting communism and socialism. Well, it seems like more and more people in more and more states in our country, they want it. You want to know why they want it? Because they haven't experienced it yet. It's one thing to live off the capitalist economic system, commerce, and talk about socialism and communism. It's quite another thing to live off of socialism and communism, the empty shelves, the unaffordability, the destruction of your civil liberties. Have you ever really heard these commies talk? These communists and Islamists talk? Piker now talking about murdering Democrats. Did you hear that, Mr. Producer? It's just incredible. Mao Zedong killed 60 to 80 million people himself. By the way, Harry Enten is the, as you know, data analyst over at the Constipated News Network, CNN. He has some bad news for the Democrat leadership. Cut 12, go.
1: Well, the call is coming from inside the House because Democrats on their own leaders, they don't like their own leaders. I dare say they despise their own leaders. And this is the big difference from what we saw back in 2018, just before Democrats were trying to take back the U.S. House of Representatives that fall. Take a look here. Net approval of congressional Dem leaders among Democrats back in 2018. Look at this. Their net approval rating was plus 19 points. Hey, that's pretty good. Two thumbs up, Siskel and Ebert. Now we're talking about two thumbs down. Look at this. Minus 12 points. What a different world that we are in right now. Now, Democrats do not like, they despise their own leadership. This is a shift away among Democrats of 31 points. They are 31 points south of the border compared to where they were at this point back in 2018.
2: And this is D on D crime.
1: This is D on D crime.
2: All right, how about Chuck Schumer?
1: Yeah, what is driving these numbers? Well, take a look at Chuck Schumer's numbers. I mean, hello, okay. Schumer's net favorability with Democrats. Back in 2018, right, it was plus 28 points. But, of course, Democrats did not win back the United States Senate during the 2018 cycle. In 2020, when they did, it was plus 53 points. Look at where it is now, a Marquette University Law School poll out earlier this month. It's minus 5 points. Johnny B. on the side shaking his head. These are no bueno, no good numbers. And this is among Democrats. Democrats hate Chuck Schumer. They don't like Chuck Schumer. And this is why you're seeing a lot of Democratic Senate candidates on the trail when being asked about whether or not they want Chuck Schumer to be the next leader in the United States Senate for Democrats. They'll either try and push off the question or say, no, this is a decline, Johnny B., of what? 58 points. 58-point difference from where we were back the last time that Democrats were trying to take back the United States Senate during the 2020 cycle.
2: Any historical precedent for this?
1: Yeah, this is the whole thing. Historically unpopular. There is no historical precedent for this. I mean, just look here. Okay, the least popular Dem Senate leader ever since at least 1985 when we can track this. The minus five among Democrats. Chuck Schumer is taking the cake when it comes to unpopularity for Senate leaders among Democrats, among the their own party. This is what I keep hitting on right now. This is not the overall electorate where Chuck Schumer is very much in the red. We're talking about among Democrats.
0: All right, we got it. They're squeezing the hell out of this. You know why they hate Schumer? You're not going to believe, because he's not radical enough. As awful as that man is, and has been. And I just want people to understand, you vote Democrat, you're voting for Chuck Schumer if you hate him, because he's going to be their leader. You're voting for Hakeem Jeffries, too. Then we have Representative Robert Garcia. This guy's making a name for himself as a jackass, a Democrat from California. He's on MS Now. Listen to this guy. Listen, America, because this election will determine what kind of country you live in and whether you are going to be free. Cut 14. Go.
3: If it's up to me, we'd be abolishing ICE as an agency. They are out of control. They are a police state force that is now run by Stephen Miller and Donald Trump. They are there to harm people. They have killed people, U.S. citizens, people that are here just working. They are causing.
0: Tell me, how many illegal aliens have killed how many American citizens? This guy wants to be the head of the House Oversight Committee. Do you understand what I'm saying, America? Oh, go ahead.
3: country, and it continues, whether it's in Texas, whether it's in Maine, across the country, Minneapolis. And so we've got to rein

0: bring this agency in, and hopefully when we have the majority and the ability to stop and slow and negotiate budgets, we'll be able to do so.
1: They're going to blackmail and blackmail and blackmail the administration. They're going to shut down the government. They're going to lay the foundation for the 2028 election. You know, people better wake the hell up about this. These people do not care about the country. They don't care about crime. They rely on illegal immigrants. I'm telling you, these people are nuts. Nuts. Kamala Harris yesterday with her friend El Saeed. Cut 17, go.
2: Here's another fact. The attack on DEI is an attack on maternal care.
1: Okay, you know what, ladies and gentlemen? This woman is as dumb as a doorknob. The attack on DEI is an attack on maternal care? What does DEI have to do with maternal care? All of you women out there, mothers, I think we call them, don't we, Mr. Producer? Who are taking care, I assume, maternal care. What does that even mean, that phrase? Do you know? Does it mean women caring for babies, women caring for their mothers, whatever? What does it have to do with DEI? Go ahead, let's listen to this.
2: An attack on DEI to recognize diversity, equity, and inclusion is an attack by definition on maternal care, including the need to protect black women in connection with their pregnancy, childbirth, and postpartum care.
1: It has nothing to do with that, you dense moron. They're trying to find out a hook, anything. It doesn't even make any sense. DEI is an attack on black women in connection with their pregnancy, childbirth, and postpartum care? It's nothing to do with it. It's nothing to do with it. Go ahead.
2: These are the facts.
1: What are you talking about? Really, I don't understand. Go ahead.
2: At stake in this moment as it relates to these midterms?
1: It's at stake at this moment. DEI is it involves maternal care. It's at stake in this moment. Nobody knows what the hell she's talking about. Because she doesn't know. But there she is with El Saeed! You see, Jew hatred and anti-Semitism is really in big. It's in with the Democrat Party, like Marxism and Islamism. And it's in with the woke right. R-E-I-C-H, we know who they are. They're the scum of the earth, too. That's right. It's in with all of that. Go ahead.
2: Who occupies...
1: All right, that's enough. We'll be right back.
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0: All right, let's go to Joseph Kelso, Washington State. The great KEDO. Go right ahead, please.
1: Yes, Mark. About the parts from the military, the sensitive parts being in Hong Kong, I do not understand why they're using the UPS to deliver the parts when they're top secret. Why are they not using military personnel, military planes, and equipment?
0: Well, I don't know the answer to that, but it seems very weird to me, too, particularly the most secretive of parts and so forth and so on. Maybe there's more to this transport that we know that is secure, but this is just a complete screw-up. And then when you read that over 5 years there have been many parts that have been lost, I mean, I don't understand this at all, to be quite frank. And, you know, when people keep wanting more and more government for government-run health care, we see what's going on in Canada. People, you've got euthanasia going on up there. More and more government-run health care all over the world, how horrible it is, and people are migrating towards this stuff. It's a government that loses $250 billion a year. It's a government that can't keep track of F-35 parts. I mean, we got a problem. We got a problem because even under the best of presidents, even under the best of administrations, it's so massive, it's so big, and I hope Xi's enjoying his dinner and his stay, don't you?
1: Yeah, I realize it's not possible for them to try to divert Xi Jinping from returning to China because diplomatic and everything, and you do not want...
0: Yeah, well, I'll tell you what, I would have behind the scenes. I mean, he said he's not coming, basically, if we give the Taiwanese the military equipment that they purchased. I think what we could have easily said is, well, guess what? You're not coming until you give us our parts back.
1: Very, yes. And also, I think Trump could put a little leverage by saying, okay, you want to keep selling products here in the United States, we could stop all Congress.
0: Well, I don't know if he's up to do that right now in front of a midterm where we got all kinds of problems and half of our drugs come from over there. I don't think that's possible. But there are other things short of that that I think are possible. All right, my brother. Good call. Thank you, sir. You know, I want you to think about something, folks. A young woman discovers she's pregnant. She's scared and alone. Maybe she's been told that abortion is her only option. Typically, I'm afraid that happens. But what if instead of telling her to end that life, someone said, we will help you. You don't have to do this alone. We will embrace you. We will love you. 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Give life a chance. Stand with Sanctuary of Hope and stand with the great Pastor John Hege and his fantastic ministry. And it is a fantastic ministry. All right, let's see here. Bear with me, America. Hold on one second. By tomorrow, my man will be here and help me with the get this printer working properly. So it'll make a big difference. All right, let's see here. We got him. We only have a minute, I know, but there was something I was looking for. Let me get back to it. I don't think we have time for this. This Sunny Halston on The View yesterday was bragging that she was the holdout juror who spared New York City's 1991 butcher of Tompkins Square Park cannibal killer. The jury voted 11-1, and she was the one to not convict. And she was bragging about it on The View yesterday. I've got the audio. We don't have time to play it, but trust me on this. Bragging about it. Meanwhile, this poor guy on this other jury involving Clancy, he said she's guilty as hell, and I'm holding out. I'm not going with the other 11 who are wanting to make social statements, and he's under attack. We salute our armed forces, police officers, firefighters, emergency personnel, ICE, our truckers, the men and women in Ukraine, the men and women in Iran, the men and women in Israel, and you, the American people, thank God for you.
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25: Rolling out the red carpet. I'm Sue Guzman, Fox News. President Trump greeting China's President Xi Jinping at Joint Base Andrews ahead of their Thursday meeting at the White House.
26: We had some good meetings in terms of various things. I won't go into details. You'll be reading about it pretty soon. But we had some very good meetings.
25: Among other things, the two leaders are expected to discuss the conflict in Iran, as well as artificial intelligence. Well, Iran's president addressed the UN General Assembly in New York on Wednesday, Masoud Pezeshkian, condemning the U.S., alleging the U.S. carried out terror attacks against the Iranian people.
27: They came into surrounding territories and targeted our universities, our healthcare centers, our schools, our hospitals, our infrastructures, all of it against international law.
25: Secretary of State Marco Rubio says the United States needs to keep up the pressure on Iran, both economically and militarily.
28: When it comes to the imposition of both sanctions and the use of military force, the president has extraordinary powers. Every president does. He's the commander in chief, both constitutional and otherwise, to be able to carry out those functions.
25: It was a different tone from Venezuela's acting leader at the UN Wednesday. In her first address to the General Assembly, she praised President Trump for his readiness to resume ties.
1: Venezuela's acting president, Delcy Rodriguez, says the recent energy deal with the U.S. will help global energy balance, thanking President Trump for resuming diplomatic ties, calling the dispute with the U.S. and earthquakes in Venezuela major tests of its life as a nation, stressing recovery will take time, but noting Venezuela has started a democratic process and there will be elections, adding the nation is ready to walk hand in hand with the international community. Kristen Goodwin, Fox News.
25: Rodriguez took over for former Venezuelan President Nicolas Maduro after U.S. forces seized him and his wife from their home in January to face drug trafficking charges. 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
25: An investigation underway after two Ole Miss students were found dead Monday. The popular drug Kratom found at both scenes. Fox's Madison Scarpino is in Oxford, Mississippi, and has more.
17: The local coroner confirmed to me that one of the students who died was an 18-year-old boy. He died here on the Ole Miss campus inside of a dorm. And the other student was a 20-year-old who died in an off-campus home. And authorities found store-bought Kratom on both of them. Now, officials are not confirming that's how these kids died, but Governor Tate Reeves saying he's working to expedite their toxicology reports. Authorities say they're treating these as two separate death investigations. They say no evidence is connecting these two deaths so far. They're being pretty tight-lipped about things other than that, but they are urging the community to stay away from Kratom.
25: Kratom's currently legal in the U.S., but White House drug czar Sarah Carter is telling Fox that the DEA and the Justice Department are now reviewing it. Investigators in Brazil giving details about a two-day pursuit that led to the capture of an accused serial killer.
29: Accused killer Zorlan Lopez da Silva hid in a remote area of Brazil and often stayed in makeshift camps, camouflaged within the thick vegetation of that nation's notorious forests. Investigators now say the 33-year-old with a small build had an additional disguise. When da Silva was arrested earlier this month, he was dressed as a woman with a wig, painted nails, and a black gown. He was also carrying a baby that was not his own. Da Silva is accused of murdering 16 people, but confessed to as many as 80 killings. Tom Graham, Fox News.
25: Hurricane Paulo, now the second strongest hurricane in Pacific history. In New Mexico, areas of Mora County hit with torrential rains and severe flooding. The area now bracing for additional flooding. Paulo also expected to bring life-threatening flooding and mudslides to the Pacific coast of Mexico. I'm Sue Guzman. This is Fox News.
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Freaks come out at night. 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Freaks come out at night. Freaks come out on The View. You gotta hear the ladies of The View. Not just about Lindsay Clancy, but letting off cannibal butchers of New York City. The most stunning admission you can possibly imagine on national television. And maybe, just maybe, outdone by Kamala Harris.

0: 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Set, subscribe, hit reminders. But if you like listening and you want to do it on your time, just hit follow on Spotify or on Apple. Hanging out today with me, Ben, Two-A-Days Dan, is comedian and co-host of the Boys Cast, Danny Polshuk, and Fox News' Tom Shalhoub. What up, boys?
1: All right.
2: Hey.
1: Are you sure you wanted us on this show? I was looking at some of the stories today, and I was like, does he want Nancy Grace on the show? I mean, it's like a lot.
0: I'm kind of excited, Tom.
1: Yes.
0: What do you think I'm doing today? True crime?
1: I mean,
0: am I doing a little whodunit?
1: It's a lot of true crime today. And I was flabbergasted by the View story, but everything we were looking at this morning, it's crime, it's mayhem, it's crazy. But listen, I have an opinion on all this. I may not be an expert, but I have an opinion on it.
2: Yeah, we're trying to get a more female demographic.
1: Yeah, exactly.
0: You think, you know, Danny, if you can avoid insulting the entire gender today, that would be a big help.
2: I would never do that. Women love true crime. What did I say?
0: I believe last time you said you wanted to repeal the 19th Amendment. I'm not positive. 27, whatever it is.
2: I don't think I said that.
0: You said something like that. I think you said all the problems in America could be traced back to women's suffrage.
2: That sounds like something I would say on a different show. Oh, do we have the clip? Okay. I thought I said something that women are allergic to accountability.
3: Ah, yeah, that was it.
0: You did.
2: That was it.
0: See? Yeah, he remembers how
2: I stand by that. I stand by that. No, that I stand by.
0: Well, actually, then that's a perfect segue. Let's not bury the lead. Okay. This is stunning, okay? This is Sunny Hostin on The View. Okay, she is talking about the Lindsey Clancy trial. She's talking about being a holdout juror. And then she breaks the news that she was a holdout juror once upon a time. She was a holdout juror in a very famous case, as it turns out, in New York City. Now, I wasn't familiar with this case. Maybe you two gentlemen are. It's from 1991. And listen to Sunny Hostin describe the role she played in the Butcher of Washington Park or some such area of New York City.
4: The insanity defense has been around in Massachusetts for 182 years, so I think it's well established. And I thought absolutely that she was not criminally responsible by reason of insanity. And the reason I felt that I feel so strongly about this holdout juror is because I was a holdout juror in a case, in the Daniel Rakowitz case. I don't know if people remember it, the Butcher of Tompkins Square Park. It was
5: the guy who ate the victims.
4: Yes.
5: You were on that jury.
6: Yes, you're gonna need to explain more.
4: Yes, I was.
6: And
4: it was before I went to law school.
6: Because I would have never
4: when I brought it up at the Hot Topics meeting, I don't think everyone believed me. And then my producer looked it up, and I'm in the New York Times. And apparently several...
0: So I have, fellas, done The View. When she says, oh, and I brought it up in the Hot Topics meeting, let me describe the scene. You go into the studios there at ABC off campus where they record The View, and you go into the makeup room, and you sit down in your makeup chair, and you start getting your TV face applied. And everybody's in there together. Now, I can give you a behind-the-scenes story that my very first time on The View, it was when Jenny McCarthy was one of the hosts. And I walked into the makeup room and I said, Jenny, we meet again. And she, gigantic saucer eyes, looked at me and goes, what are you talking about? And I said, 1999, Las Vegas. I walk into the Hard Rock Cafe and Casino and decide at that point, a young law school student with no money, with my buddies, we're going to play some blackjack. And I look across the casino, and who do I see? I see Jenny McCarthy playing blackjack. And I say to myself, I'm playing blackjack at a table with Jenny McCarthy. So I go over to the ATM machine. I pull every dollar I can out because I had noticed in the meantime that it was a $50 minimum table, which in 1999 was one of the high roller tables. So I got my $50 out. I went to the table to sit next to, play at the same table as Jenny McCarthy. At some point, she's got a boyfriend with her, and he's dealt two tens, and he tries to split the two tens. And she looks at me and says, what an idiot. You can't split two tens, right? He can't split two tens. And I go, dude, you never split two tens. And that's the story I share with Jenny McCarthy, our time together. Until that moment in the Hot Topics makeup chair there with during The View. I'm going to put a pin in my story as I'm getting a text that our feed is down. So I don't know right now if I'm broadcasting.
3: We're working on it. Keep going.
2: Well, it's my curse. Man. My curse continues.
1: I got a question, Will.
0: Okay.
1: Why do you... Yes. Tell me about this, because the split always confuses me. I never do it, because when I see people do it, I'm like, to me, that's like advanced, blackjack. The split. Why don't you... What do you mean? He had two tens. Why
2: well,
1: did
2: you have
1: why
2: a not? Well, because you have a 20, and the best okay. hand you can get is a 21.
1: Yeah, yeah. So he's just being greedy. That's he's right. like, I think I can do this twice.
2: Yeah.
1: Right? Because then he
0: yeah,
1: would...
0: Yeah, but you know, he's giving up an almost, to Danny's point, he's giving up an almost guaranteed winning hand. You don't do that because there's only one hand now that can beat you. That's 21.
1: Here's the thing.
0: And you wouldn't give up an almost guaranteed winning hand to see what you're going to get. You could get a 2 and a 4. Now you're sitting on 12 and 14.
1: I know why he
0: he's
1: did it.
0: He's yeah. 20.
1: I know. I have a theory why he did it. He
2: why?
1: He went up to Jenny McCarthy and asked her out, and she said yes. And from then on, he thought he was on a streak. He could do
0: he's
1: no
0: on
1: wrong.
0: A heater. He's got. I've got Jenny McCarthy. I'm getting a 10 and an ace. You good to go.
2: Will, do you remember if he won or not?
0: I don't remember if he won. But I know at that age, 24, 25, it was a highlight for me just getting to interact with Jenny McCarthy. Fast forward some decades later, now I'm in this Hot Topic room at The View, and I end up finishing that story, and Jenny's saucer eyes turned to me at the very end of that story, and she looks at me and she goes, "Oh, good. I thought you were going to say we had sex." Oh, didn't know that was on the option of possibilities, Jenny. But the long and short of it is that Hot Topics room is a place where everybody's hanging out, and I can't imagine in that room they're all hanging out, and here is Sonny Hostin that lays on them, "Hey, I was the lone holdout juror in the trial of the Butcher of Tompkins Park, a man who killed a woman, chopped her up, boiled her, and then fed her to the homeless. And Sonny Hostin is your lone holdout juror." And the rest of the ladies in The View go, "Huh, here she goes again, Sonny."
1: Yeah.
2: I'm just shocked she has stories that she, like a story like that. You know, you think she's on TV every day, that she's just exhausted every crazy story she's ever had. She really held that one back.
1: And I'm not even sure if I believe it, because I looked at she had the documentary evidence that there was a lone juror. And then but eventually they all came around. So if there was one juror that held out, then you had 11 others that ended up saying not guilty by reason of insanity okay. on that trial. And methinks that, you know, this is the kind of thing that people do when they shade. Their memory shades them and likes to make them the hero. Was she really the holdout juror, or was she one of the other 11 who came along and said not guilty? Mm. And like she is now, you know, self-aggrandizing that she was the holdout. Was there even really one holdout? Or were they okay. all, you know?
0: Okay. She, Tom, she gets into that. And I'm going to play for you the rest of her explanation is the role that she played in the lone holdout juror in the Butcher of Tompkins Park. But we're going to stop down for one more moment so we can restart our feed here on Will Cain Country.
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0: 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We're hanging out with the co-host of the Boys Cast, Danny Polishek, and comedian Tom Shalhoub.
1: Welcome back.
0: We were talking about Sonny Hostin dropping this nugget into the makeup room chairs where they conduct their Hot Topic meetings, that she once sat on a jury, and she was the lone holdout juror for a man who cut up a woman, killed her, boiled her, and fed her to the homeless. Sonny announced that she was the lone holdout juror in said case from 1991. Tom Shalhoub is suspect. He is suspicious that she actually was this one lone holdout juror, because she does go on to explain now, Tom, that she was so persuasive as a pre-law student that she won over the other 11. So this may pick up where we left off, or maybe from the top, but here is Sonny Hostin on The View.
2: Several jurors questioned afterwards said one holdout juror was principally responsible for preventing them from returning a guilty verdict. That was me. And it was because I saw clearly that he was psychotic.
3: Of course.
2: He was in a psychosis. He did not mean to kill her. And once he killed her, he panicked. He chopped up her body parts. Yes, boiled her body parts, tried to commit the perfect crime, and then fed her.
4: And you got this guy off?
2: And no. And, but he fed, that's how much I believe in the insanity defense. And he fed her body parts to the unhoused.
3: Excuse me, can I move over?
2: Yes.
3: I don't need to be around.
2: But all that being said, it was so clear to me in the jury room, and we were sequestered for 9 days. One juror threw a chair at me. They were so angry with me. But one by one, I picked them off and said, what about this? What about that? And we ended up, all 12, unanimously voting that he was not criminally responsible.
3: Just by hungry.
4: See, that's my issue with you.
2: Of insanity.
4: That's and, the issue with
2: but
4: the
2: he
4: law.
2: Is still in a mental institution so being treated.
0: She is so proud, Tom. She's 12 angry men. She won them all over. She also managed to squeeze in there that they weren't homeless. They were unhoused. Joy Behar with a hidden line there. He wasn't insane. He was just hungry. This is a hell of a story for them, for her to brag about and admit on The View.
5: It's even more suspect to me now because she said one of the jurors threw a chair at her. Does that sound plausible to you, that a juror would be so angry with this holdout that he would throw a chair at her and then at some point change his mind and say, no, you're right, not guilty? I mean, what? It doesn't,
6: like, commit a crime.
5: Yeah. It doesn't make sense to me. I want to interview these other jurors and, you know, see how things went down. Maybe one of the jurors was like, that crazy broad wouldn't shut up and I wanted to get out of there. So I said, yeah, let the killer on the loose. Now, okay, of course, he didn't come back out into the street. She made that point. He's in a mental institution. I mean, she said, this is why I believe so strongly in the insanity defense. Why? Who believes so strongly in the insanity defense? To me, that's such a weird thing. I don't think there should be an insanity defense. I know that there is one. There's not much you can do about that. I don't think it should be part of the, you know, the jury process. I think that the insanity determination should be like the degree of the crime. For instance, first-degree murder, second-degree murder, third-degree murder. The prosecutor has to decide what to charge them with. And the prosecutor and the law should decide. If they decide they're going to try someone for murder, they should put them on trial for murder. There should be no, let's let the jury decide if they were crazy when they commit. To me, it's putting too much nonsense into the jury's heads.
0: And it is a growing trend. You're seeing this, and it will only continue to grow after the trial of Lindsey Clancy. Brian Koberger's defense attorney is now claiming that he was not of sound mental capacity when he agreed to his plea deal with the prosecution. More and more, we're seeing stories of people who are having either their punishment mitigated or getting off in some fashion because of claims of insanity. And the insanity conversation, Danny, is an extension of the growth of the conversation in the country over mental health. And that's the pride you hear in Sonny Hostin's voice. I was seeing insanity before insanity was cool. I was into mental health before mental health was cool. I was country when country wasn't cool. Barbara Mandrell, that's what's going on here, Danny.
6: Yeah, I mean, as long as they just remove them from society, I guess. I don't know what, like, it's like being in a, like, if it's way better, maybe it's a way cushier kind of situation. But as long as they're just gone, I'm kind of fine with it. But yes, you're totally right. This is going to get used so much more now. Post Lindsey Clancy, literally, because you know, we're fairly normal people, I think. And I think any of us would be like, hey, you would have to be crazy to do any of this stuff. Right. So,
0: but
6: not to lean
0: into your premise that women don't hold anybody accountable. The society is not into holding people accountable. That's why this will increasingly be used, because mental health has become an escape hatch on your responsibility in America for your actions. Why would that not make its way into the courtroom? Why would that not make its way into the jury box? Why would that not be an incredible affirmative defense for any defendant? But, by the way, it's also hard to push back when the insanity is so clearly and obvious on ABC. Because now here's Sarah Haynes talking about she just can't believe Patrick Clancy moved on and divorced Lindsey Clancy.
1: Their grandbabies and their nieces and nephews.
7: But he doesn't seem to be.
1: What bothers me is he talks about forgiving her, which I love, but he focuses on that and never jumps to what so many people struggle with. How did the marital love end so quickly when you admit openly your wife got sick? She got sick. It doesn't mean you can be with him, and it doesn't mean it doesn't remind you of the worst day of your life. But I would hope, and like in sickness and in health, he said everyone was worried about her. They were tragically, their arms were around her as she was going down the drain. I would hope that my husband wouldn't sit there and just move right along.
2: So
1: and
2: like not, does it bother you that he's remarried now?
0: Listen to the language. Move right along. Worst day of your life. Sickness and in health. How did he move on? Because she killed his three kids.
6: Yeah, seems pretty reasonable to. I mean, the fact that he has the capacity to move on is, you know, that's probably tough. But for her to just be awestruck, like she can't fathom that he doesn't wants to divorce her. I don't know what's going on here.
5: You know, like they will have great sympathy for women who want to grow. They grew apart from their husband, and they felt restricted. Yes. Mm-hmm. They were in a gilded cage, and they had to move on with their life. And they, you know, all the power to the women. This guy, I mean, when did he decide to move on? Maybe between the second and the third child's murder? It's unbelievable. They're absolutely crazy. But you know what? It is a folly of these women. They have a natural inclination to have sympathy, but it gets in their way. We talk about this all the time, cultural-wide problems of suicidal empathy. Well, we see it with the ladies of The View. Because obviously, across the board, this is not just an individual case, but it's the entire society. They have sympathy and empathy for the downtrodden, but they don't care that our cities are crime-ridden.
0: Let's take a quick break, but continue this with comedians Danny Polishek and Tom Shalhoub when we come back on Will Kane Country.
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14: 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Good blocking on the left side, and Gaines will go in untouched. 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
14: Throwing the ball down the middle. He's got a receiver out there. Quentin Brown caught at the 35. Turns on the Jets. 10-5. I think he's into the end zone. He is.
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16: Fox News, I'm Chris DeMeo. President Trump greeting China's President Xi Jinping ahead of their meeting at the White House Thursday.
17: We had some good meetings in terms of various things. I won't go into details. You'll be reading about it pretty soon. But we had some very good meetings.
16: The president is likely to discuss the Iran war and artificial intelligence with Xi. Affordability and the economy continue to be the big concerns as the midterms approach. Treasury Secretary Scott Bessent says that the economy is very strong.
7: Unlike under the Biden administration, where we had negative wage growth, we are seeing substantial wage growth here. That wage growth is going to continue going. We will get to the other side of this Iran conflict. The energy prices will drop.
16: A recent NPR PBS News Marist poll shows voters favor Democrats on the economy 42-38%. 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
0: Welcome back to Will Kane Country. We're hanging out with the co-host of the Boys Cast, Danny Polishek, and comedian Tom Shalhoub. In the 60 Minutes interview, and this was brought up in our pre-show meeting this morning, did it hit your radar that Patrick Clancy's new wife looks a lot like his old wife?
6: Yes. I watched it with my wife, and my wife was like, she looks exactly like her.
5: Yeah. Well, he has
0: looks
5: a type.
0: Like Lindsay Clancy.
30: Yeah, maybe she's
0: okay. Hopefully that's limited. Hopefully that's limited to
6: it's not too specific of a type.
5: Yeah. Right. He just asked.
0: By the way, they say in the 60 Minutes piece that they're going to have a family. And I got to tell you, talk about now here is my sympathy. I don't know how he moves on and has a family and goes about that with any level of trust. It has nothing to do with women at large or the new wife. But you have got to be so scarred that I would be shell-shocked. I'd have PTSD leaving my kids alone with my wife.
6: I mean, you got to be the unluckiest guy in the world if this happens twice.
5: Yeah. So, I mean, all the power to him if he's going to move on. The thing is, I really don't think he's, from what I've seen of him, and when you look at him in the interview, he doesn't seem to have come to grips with this entire thing. He keeps talking about forgiveness and all this other stuff. He has fallen for the brain rot that all of the Lindsey Clancy supporters seem to suffer from. And, you know, this guy's got to get his head on straight, because he shouldn't be. The first thing you do when your children are murdered is not to rush to your wife's side and forgive her. That's not healthy.
0: Well, the unluckiest guy for this to strike twice, I don't think you were a guest the last time we explored this, Danny, but this ties together Patrick Clancy forgiving Lindsey, to your point, Tom, and being the unluckiest guy for this happening twice. In the 1960s, a woman named Constance Fisher murdered her three children. She was found not guilty by reason of insanity, put into an insane asylum. The husband forgave her, stood by her. She got out. I can't remember if her entire time in the mental hospital was 5 or 8 years, but somewhere in the range of 5 to 8 years. He took her back. They got back together. They had three more children. Then, in the late 1960s, she did it again.
5: Oh,
0: she
5: my
0: killed
5: God.
0: The three.
6: No.
0: It's unbelievable. Real story, Constance Fisher.
1: That sounds made up. That's crazy.
6: That's insane.
5: It is unbelievable. And, yeah. You know, obviously, this is why the problem I have, I will trade you the insanity defense. If the prison for the mentally ill looks like Papillon, you know, in French Guiana, or, you know, the mental institution in Amadeus, you know, where they're in cages, the man in the iron mask. Literally, the problem with the mental health angle on this is that then a panel of doctors can say you're cured and then you're out. Isn't David Chapman going to have a podcast? He's going to be competing with Will Kane Country?
6: No, Hinckley, I think.
5: Hinckley, that's what I mean. I mix those guys up.
6: Yeah, Hinckley. He's been up for a while.
0: Got a podcast?
5: Yeah, he's looking for guests.
6: I've tried to get him on my call-in show, actually. I almost tried to buy one of his cat paintings.
5: That's right.
0: Man, I'd love to book John Hinckley. To your point,
1: John Hinckley
0: Tom,
1: spotlight.
0: I would love a little bit of investigative journalism and booking to get at least one of the 11 jurors who sat on that trial with Sonny Hostin. I want to see if a chair was thrown and if she and 12 angry men, 11 other jurors. Please get on the investigative journalism. Book those jurors from 1991. Let's take a quick break, but continue this with comedians Danny Polishek and Tom Shalhoub when we come back on Will Kane Country.
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0: Welcome back to Will Kane Country. We're hanging out with the co-host of the Boys Cast, Danny Polishuk, and comedian Tom Shalhoub. She's back. Kamala Harris is back. And she's just as good as she used to be. She's still running out her greatest hits.
1: Still got it.
0: Here's Kamala Harris. She's still got it. Stumping for Abdul El Sayed talking about DEI.
2: Here's another fact. The attack on DEI is an attack on maternal care. An attack on DEI to recognize diversity, equity, and inclusion is an attack by definition on maternal care, including the need to protect black women in connection with their pregnancy, childbirth, and postpartum care.
3: Huh?
0: Incredible.
1: Yeah, can someone decode that for me?
0: I can't decode that, but it somehow served as a perfect segue from Lindsey Clancy into Kamala Harris.
1: It's like she uses like a liberal buzzword generator to just jumble all these things together. I actually don't know what she was saying.
3: Even Al Sayed was like, huh?
4: Yeah, he kept quiet on that one.
3: Yeah.
4: He was like, wow. Yeah. Talk about friends.

0: like he knows the missteps that the Democrats made the last time, so he's probably like, hey, we don't need to do this right now. I don't think we. Yeah. This is like the old playbook. We're kind of updating it.
1: Well, different than other Democrats who are walking away from Kamala Harris, he invited Kamala Harris to come campaign with him. Then she went to the NAACP, and she did, to your point, she still got it. She broke out one of her accents.
2: If you're not at the table, bring a folding chair, otherwise it might be on the menu. I'm conflating two people's sayings. You know that. I'll do it. It's okay to
1: She's
2: not be in love with
1: incredible.
2: A candidate.
1: It's okay to not be in love with a candidate.
3: And what was
1: There's
3: that
1: no way? Way they run her out. There's no way they run her out in 2028.
4: No, they don't want. They don't want her. But because I've seen the donors came out. You know, one of these major. Who's the guy that from LinkedIn? Reid. Reid Hoffman came out and he was kind of throwing a little shade on. Kamala, right? The donors don't want her in. I don't think the mainstream Democrats want her in. But here's the thing. They have a, you know, if she wants it, I think she can get it. They didn't want Biden, but Biden handily won the nomination for his reelection. And then they finally had to kick him out when it became so obvious. When you're in a position of power, she was in the White House. She is the standard bearer. She still, if you take the polls, because of her name recognition. So if she puts the team together, she could do it again, even though they don't want her. That's the way it works, especially with the Democrats.
1: She would lose.
0: There's a primary.
1: She would lose the race for the presidency in a year where Democrats have no reason to wave the white flag. They have a chance to win the presidency in 2028. I take the rise of socialism very seriously. I think that socialism as a message is going to gain purchase. And as we've talked about over the last couple of days, I think it's going to gain purchase not just on the left, but I think it's going to gain purchase on the right. I think the idea of extreme populism, free stuff, and buying votes is going to be political currency that makes its way to a win for the left or the right. But, Tom, it's going to require at least a bit of political talent. I think Abdul Al-Sayed has more political talent. I think Azora Mamdani has more political talent. I think Alexandria Ocasio-Cortez has more political talent. They can't run out D-list Kamala Harris.
4: Yeah, I agree. She's in trouble. The reason I think she could get the nomination is that it's the way Democrats do things. It's about the power. It's about the political players. And it's a lot about, black power. Black powerful politicians in South Carolina. She's got to go down there. She's got to get a couple of black politicians to endorse her. She wins South Carolina. She gets Iowa. And then she moves on. She wins the nomination. That's the way they do it. That's the way Biden did it. And so she could do it. The question is, would that be the wise choice?
0: Yeah, I don't think so. I don't think that's who they should run back this time. Don't the donors have a lot of say in this stuff? Isn't that how the whole... how she got in the first place is the donors just kicked Biden out last time?
4: The donors always think they have the power. But in the end, it's old fashioned politics. Who was the power broker in South Carolina that did? He came out for Biden Harris. And I can't even remember his name. But the way it's done in the end. All the ads in the world aren't going to buy you a victory. It's the old political games that win.
0: Yeah.
4: Especially with the Democrats.
0: Like, Harris is so bad on social. Like, it feels like now a lot of it, you know, especially the new kind of DSA wing, is so much of it is how savvy you are with social media. She's like Biden. She's just the gaffe machine.
4: Yeah.
0: Like, it's constant.
1: She has no talent.
0: Can't see. No, not for what is needed at the moment in terms of, you know, as the kids say, Aura and Riz, which Mamdani has.
4: Clyburn's the guy I was thinking of.
1: Jim Clyburn is the power broker that got behind Biden Harris. I think political talent is defined by, I think it's about four different skills. One, can you speak from a stage? Two, can you speak on television? Three, can you master social media? And four, can you do retail politics? Handshaking, kissing babies, one-on-one communication. You can see various levels of talent in politicians that master one, two, three, and in rare cases, all four of those skills. Donald Trump has all four of those skills. Not everyone does. Not everyone's good on television, in turn, is good from a stage. And I'll give you as an example, Governor Ron DeSantis, not good at retail politics, not good at one-on-one, not good at shaking hands, not good at being interpersonal. And, you know, the vice president is showing increasing ability in all four of those. He gave a really compelling speech at the midterm Republican convention in Dallas. He's good on television. He's good one-on-one. I've met him. He has charisma, and he's pretty good at social media. So right now, you would say for Kamala Harris, she's 0 for 4. She has none of those skills. Not a stage, not an interview, not social media, not one-on-one.
0: Yeah. Adam, can they not just make her go away? It seems like the Democratic Party is, they're just like, whoever is our best candidate is who we want to put forth. Can they not just sit her down and be like, hey, it's just not you?
3: I mean, well, it's easy win for GOP if she runs.
0: Oh, my God. Slam dunk.
1: Yeah.
4: It seems that way. But the thing is, they don't. The politicians have learned you never step aside. You know what I mean? You go for it. And that's what she may decide to do. You know, they don't want to step aside. They want to go for it. And then they see where the chips lay. A lot of people wanted Trump to step aside. They said, it's all over Trump. Trump came back. He knew. You got to push. And then he got in there. And what happened? It was like bigger than ever his second time.
1: Let's take a quick break, but continue this with comedians Danny Polishek and Tom Shalhoub when we come back on Will King Country.
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0: All right, and then this is everyone's favorite story of the day. This is, as it reads in the New York Post, Massachusetts lesbian bar nearly bullied out of town after lifting mask mandate for one night a week.
1: That's from 2020.
0: My favorite analogy I saw in the comments section was hold on. They're still wearing masks 7 days a week somewhere in Massachusetts. This is like finding a Japanese soldier on a secluded island in the Pacific who didn't realize that World War II was over years after 1945. Why are they wearing a mask?
2: There's probably a lot of reasons. There's certainly like a social signaling element of it. It seems like, but these people are just been cooked from, people got cooked from COVID. And this was one night a week, by the way. This wasn't, it's basically like this communist kind of bar where, you know, there's no profits, nobody gets paid, there's like no ownership, so they're like in the hole. If you read the article, there's three founding members, two of them left because they're like, I didn't sign up for this is stupid, we're losing so much money. One of them left to go to clown college.
1: one
2: of them is currently in clown college.
0: Tom, it's an open bar to the point of this. What I mean by that is not just that the drinks are free, it's open to the unhoused. In the words of Sonny Hostin, anyone can come in and hang out and have a good time, provided you wear a mask.
3: It's unbelievable. So they're bringing in homeless people. They're not worried about Hep C on the drinky straws, but they have their masks. First of all, I too thought this was an old story. It's not. It's still happening. I also thought Taylor Lorenz was, remember her, Taylor Lorenz. She still wears a mask. She tweets about masks, and she actually had a recently tweeted that the masks should have straw holes in them so that you can drink while you're on the flight, whatever. And people think she might be a joke, but it's not a joke. And I think, Danny, you're right. They were destroyed by COVID. This is why. And they tweeted out this article, and they said, and just to show you, this might have been justified when COVID was raging, but now that COVID, the thing is, it was never justified. The reason,
0: right?
3: Requiring everyone to wear a mask was just as dumb during the height of COVID as it is now, because you can see what it does to people. The requiring of the mask during COVID was the panic, and the panic never goes away. So we see that, and these people, they will remain sick and paranoid. They used to call them hypochondriacs. You never heard that word anymore. They're hypochondriacs. They have a mental disease.
2: Yeah. I mean, if you've ever been to...
0: And that's only backed up by the detail that Danny talked about. So they're still going to require a mask 6 nights of the week. But Saturdays, mm-hmm. what they would like to do is make the mask optional. They published their house rules. And this is the one that got everyone's attention. This one shows that they're into... no racism, misogyny, transphobia, ableism, and so forth. Consent is mandatory, as in yes or hell yes, in order to be touched. Nobody will be barred from entry due to a lack of funds. Poor and unhoused people are welcome in this space. But buried in these house rules was the new one that got all of the attention, which was, on Saturday nights, we're going to do a theme party. Everybody can dress up, and it's optional on whether or not you wear your mask. To that, their patronage totally mutinied.
3: It does show you, though, that when you own a business, it really does not ever hurt you to micro-target your audience because they still have customers. Think of this. This is all people who drink, right? This is just women who drink. This is just lesbians, and this is just lesbians who still wear masks. And they have customers.
0: I disagree, because I look at it and I go, what do you got to lose? By all reports, you're losing hand over fist money, and you've had a quote unquote mutiny from your micro targeted audience. Maybe that micro target audience wasn't panning out for you. Oh my God, what are you going to do? Stop coming? Are you going to make me stop losing money? Maybe you could pivot to opening it up to mask optional and see. Who knows? Maybe. This is kind of weird, but maybe we turn a profit? No, don't turn a profit. Nah.
2: This is a blessing in disguise.
1: Profit is misogyny, so, you know.
2: But this is actually a blessing in disguise because they get to finally walk away from this just money pit.
0: I think there could be some incredible journalism. I nominate Tom Shalhoub. I think at the end of this herky-jerky, technically disabled episode of Will Can Country, we have an assignment, three assignments for you, Tom. And I think these are, in a sane world, Emmy Award-winning assignments. Number one, find a juror that sat with Sonny Hostin on that jury. Do that. Number two, go to this lesbian bar in Massachusetts and do a field piece. Take us inside this incredible establishment.
2: Oh, yeah, they'll love Fox News showing up. You'll get a lot of participation.
3: You know what? I was thinking, say I had my reading glasses on and I had a mask.
0: Pass as a lesbian.
3: And I could pass.
2: You kind of look like a lesbian right now.
0: Yes. 100%. Loved having Danny Poleship. Check him out at the Boys Cast. And always love having Tom Shalhoub hang out with us today. Guys, thanks for fighting through, as well as you at home, the technical difficulties. We appreciate having you here today on Will Can Country. Thank you.
3: Thanks.
2: Pleasure.
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7: Welcome to Washington. I'm Chris DeMeo, Fox News. President Trump rolls out the red carpet to welcome Chinese President Xi Jinping for a state visit. Fox's Jared Halpern has more from the White House.
8: President Trump and the First Lady greeted Chinese President Xi Jinping and his wife on the runway of Joint Base Andrews, just outside of D.C. The state visit is the first trip to the U.S. for Xi in more than 10 years and comes as the U.S. and China try to balance a competitive relationship. Trade, Pacific security, and AI are all on the agenda. The visit will also include pageantry and a lavish state dinner with leading tech executives expected to attend. President Trump last met with Xi in May when China hosted the U.S. president for a state visit. At the White House, Jared Halpern, Fox News.
7: Venezuela's acting leader praises President Trump for his readiness to resume ties in her first address to the United Nations General Assembly. Fox's Kristen Goodwin has more.
9: Venezuela's acting president, Delcy Rodriguez, says the recent energy deal with the U.S. will help global energy balance.
10: As one of the most all-encompassing and significant ever signed, it will contribute to ensuring the energy balance of the hemisphere and the well-being of our economy.
9: Thanking President Trump for resuming diplomatic ties, calling the dispute with the U.S. and earthquakes in Venezuela major tests of its life as a nation. Stressing recovery will take time, but noting Venezuela has started a democratic process and there will be elections.
10: To rise up and to allow Venezuela's rebirth.
9: Adding the nation is ready to walk hand in hand with the international community. Kristen Goodwin, Fox News.
7: Rodriguez taking over for former Venezuelan President Nicolas Maduro after U.S. forces seized him and his wife from their Caracas home in early January to face drug trafficking charges. America's listening to Fox News.
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7: The Prime Minister of Israel addresses the UN General Assembly on Thursday. Fox's Jonathan Savage with a preview.
15: Last time Benjamin Netanyahu addressed the United Nations, delegates from dozens of countries walked out. He used the speech to criticize supporters of Palestinian statehood. This year, he may want to talk about Iran. Israel joined the United States in attacking the Islamic Republic earlier this year in an attempt to prevent Iran obtaining a nuclear weapon. Protests are expected on the streets of New York from people angry at Israel's treatment of Palestinians. Mayor Zoran Mamdani previously called for Netanyahu to be arrested on war crimes charges while in New York before admitting the city didn't have the authority. Jonathan Savage, Fox News.
7: The Pentagon's investigating how parts of the nation's most advanced fighter jet ended up in Hong Kong. Bloomberg reported Wednesday that China has the F-35 parts after the shipment was unexpectedly diverted to Hong Kong while on the way from Australia to the U.S. Australia's defense minister denied the missing parts were sensitive equipment. The F-35 is widely considered as the U.S.'s best fighter jet. There's a new series on Melania Trump coming out.
16: Melania Trump revealed she has a new docuseries on the way. The First Lady announced on Fox and Friends that a two-part docuseries will arrive likely in November.
17: It will be very different what is in the movie. It's more conversation one-on-one with me.
16: Melania, the Amazon Prime documentary released earlier in the year, followed her through the 20 days leading up to the second inauguration. She also added that there will be some surprises in the series. Her reported $40 million Amazon deal covers documentary projects during the president's term. Melania grossed $16.7 million at the box office after a $7 million opening weekend, the best for a documentary in at least 10 years. Michelle Polino, Fox News.
7: I'm Chris DeMayo. This is Fox News.
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19: Now, it's Red Eye Radio. Gary McNamara and Eric Harley talk about everything from politics to social issues and news of the day. Whether you're up late or you're just starting your day, welcome to the show from the Relief Factor Studios. This is Red Eye Radio.
20: All across America, we are Red Eye Radio. He is Eric Harley, and I'm Gary McNamara. Welcome. Two things to start off the show before we get to the meat and potatoes, high-carb content of the show. First off, heard yesterday driving into work, and I saw this over the last couple of days on X. It was all over the place.
21: Yeah.
20: You know, the worst songs of all time. And so, you know what the worst song was in that one particular poll? I mean, who knows how legitimate it is, whatever. I mean,
21: right.
20: It's all subjective, but the worst song was We Built This City, Starship.
21: Oh, yeah. These were the worst songs to go number one.
20: Is that? Oh, okay. Yeah. Worst songs to go number one.
21: Yeah.
20: Okay.
21: Yeah. Yeah.
20: Okay.
21: Yeah.
20: That,
21: and I saw that meme. Yeah.
20: And so driving into work and I hear a commercial. using that song, said, "We built this for comfort." And it was it quilted northern quilted toilet paper?
21: Well,
20: I'm not kidding you. I burst out laughing.
21: If you're
20: going to
21: build anything for comfort, that's going to be it, right?
20: I know. I just burst out laughing.
21: Seriously.
20: And the other thing is, I've done things in my life that I consider heart-stopping. All right? Mm-hmm. For example, when I went up with the Thunderbirds in an F-16.
21: Mm-hmm.
20: You know, when I sat there and looked into the mouth of Mount St. Helens and hiked the mud flows. When I flipped and crashed the race car at Texas Motor Speedway. You know, some of the things I've done, you know, being in the international sailing race, crewing for them because I knew the best sailor in the world at that point, and he did business with the radio station that I worked at. All great stuff. Nothing compared to yesterday.
21: Mm-hmm.
20: I'm getting my echocardiogram.
21: Mm-hmm.
20: And, you know, they're doing it. And they got the thing on your chest, the ultrasound, whatever.
21: Yeah.
20: I'm like, wonder if I can see it. So I turned my head and it was right there. There's my heart beating.
21: Yeah.
20: Most amazing thing ever. Most amazing thing. And then they colorized it so you can see both chambers. You can see the non-oxygen blood, which they call blue blood, which really is not blue.
21: Mm-hmm.
20: But they put the color blue on it to show the difference.
21: Right.
20: And so I could see the blood flowing through my heart. Now I'm watching this, not realizing it's in real time in my heart. And it took about, and it's my heart. And it took me about 10 seconds and I went, oh my God, that's my heart in real time. That's what's going on right now. Blew me away. Absolutely blew me away.
21: Yeah.
20: And all I could think is, life, intelligent design, all that stuff.
21: Yeah.
20: Because you're just like, how the hell does that thing keep on going?
21: Yeah.
20: It was really one of the most incredible moments of my life, watching your own heartbeat and the blood actually pump, you know, in and out of your heart. That was just mind-boggling to me. It just shows me how precious all life is. That's what it actually did. I went, wow, my God, life is precious.
21: Yeah, I remember seeing the first couple of ultrasounds of babies.
20: Oh, I can imagine that. Yeah. That has to be mind-blowing.
21: And it wasn't somebody who I knew that was pregnant. I would just walk into strangers having these ultrasounds. I just thought I'd just walk into the room, check it out.
20: He's creepy.
21: And, I thought, why not?
20: knock, knock. You almost did a Beavis there. It was sort of like a single woman.
0: That looks like a baby.
20: Beavis would do something like that. And an ultrasound. Let's go see it.
21: My son.
0: Fire.
21: Pulled his. So he's in the ultrasound. He takes his hand, which is down by his side. He's still in the womb. Takes his hand down by his side, pulls it up. It's pointed like a gun. I couldn't tell any of the liberal doctors this. Pointed like a gun and then puts it back in his holster. I still have that. I still have that ultrasound. And I thought, all right, he's going to have to be one of those, like those trick shooters, you know, mm-hmm. where you go to a, I don't know where you even go these days to see one. Probably at the Fort Worth Stock Show. Probably the only place you could go. But I thought to myself, that's going to have to be his career. He is a pretty good shot. But then, I mean, just throughout the years with grandchildren, and from that point on, it was mostly like recordings. I wasn't actually in the room,
20: mm-hmm.
21: And so then, like watching when the twins were born. I was we were at a trade show downtown Dallas. My daughter goes into labor, and then I have to leave. You have to stay behind and do some work there at the trade show.
20: I'll never forget that. Yeah.
21: And it was that was in August of 2006. They just turned 20.
20: Wow.
21: Last month, and so twins, and they put them in the same glass bassinet, facing each other.
20: Oh.
21: As they wheeled them out of delivery down to the nursery. and they were talking to each other. They were already vocalizing. They both were vocalizing. And I think they were saying, this is the guy that has all the money. But I have the video from one of my old phones.
20: Oh, gosh, no, they're liberals?
21: Yeah, right. This is that guy up there filming us. He's the one with all the money. And it was, I had this in one of my old phones, and it's one of the most amazing things that you'll see. But, yeah, you think of things like intelligent design and how things work. I've had, I don't know how many MRIs over the years. One MRI I had was head to toe, and it was over 6 hours long. And good thing that my left ear is almost deaf, because that noise probably would have gotten to me, but it didn't for some reason. Maybe because I was in a heavy metal band and the noise I created in my band was worse than an MRI, quite frankly. You look at the images that they pull, you know, with today's technology and what they can do and the tests that they can do. And it's amazing. Well, watching them work with my dad last week, you know, it's amazing. And they were, all of the doctors were incredible because he's, you know, so far, he's not had any cognitive issues. And so he's aware of everything going on at the moment. He's aware of all of his meds that he has to take. And, you know, he's been battling cancer since November of 22. And all of these things, but it's, you know, he's like on it, but I'm freaking out over the technology, but also the ability of the body to heal. I've had a lung collapse and then it heals. In my case, it healed itself. I mean, with help from doctors, but I mean, no surgery was required. The tissue healed. And thank goodness I'm a non-smoker. And they told me that repeatedly. But those things, when you look at that, how your body heals, how your body responds, even in later years, you think, my gosh.
20: Was that a shot at me?
21: You know, well, I mean,
20: in later years,
21: in much, much, much, much later years. No, but I mean, it's, you know, you think about that. Think about where, like what you've put your body through, all of us, you know, well, at varying degrees, whether it's injuries. You mentioned the things that you've done in terms of the adrenaline kick. For me, it was getting on a bull. It wasn't so much the adrenaline as it was the earth coming up to meet my face so quickly.
20: When you rode a bull.
21: Yeah. When I rode a bull.
20: I've never done that, and I will never do that.
21: Well, I never should have done it. My buddy Eddie talked me into it. We trained for, it must have been, I don't know, an hour, but a full hour. But you think about all the dumb things we've done over the years, but all the things you do to, the human body goes through even without any kind of like severe injury. But then, you know, you think about disease, whatever it might be, and injury and all of that, and the ability to heal. When I was, who was it? Somebody, I think it was one of the, it was the wide right for San Francisco, and they said he's going to be out for 10 weeks for the 49ers. He's going to be out for 10 weeks because of surgery. 10 weeks! If you operate.
20: You said the wide right?
21: Yeah. I think was it wide right or wide receiver? Wide receiver.
20: Wide receiver.
21: Wide receiver, yeah. Wide right. I'm thinking of the Super Bowl.
20: you thinking the Bills and Norwood here?
21: I'm thinking of Bills and Norwood. Wide right. The wide receiver. And he's going to be out for 10 weeks. And I'm thinking 10 weeks for surgery? No. 10 weeks? And it's because, first of all, I thought about that Canadian story that we did, the waiting list in Canada.
20: Yeah.
21: Well, athletes have their own medical system. You know, these professional athletes have to.
20: Oh, yeah. They've got their own doctors.
21: You know, their own doctors, their own medical facility to take care of all of that because they need the players back on the field.
20: And what got to me was, you know, once I set up and I was talking, you know, to the technicians that were just, that were great. And I just said, that was amazing. Oh, that's the most amazing thing that's ever happened to me in my life, watching my own heartbeat and watching the blood flow through it.
21: Mm-hmm.
20: And by the way, everything's fine. It was just routine scanning at my age. There was, you know, so just so people know. And I just said, and I'm just sitting here thinking, I almost died at birth. My lungs collapsed. My lungs collapsed when I was born, and I had a hernia at the same time. They didn't think I was going to make it, you know, the first day that I was born. So seeing a heart pump, and this Sunday I turned 71 to watch it and think about it, and then tell them, you know, about my dad being 100 years old and a heart pumping for 100 years and 5 months. And you just, how incredible that is, just life. I was almost lost for words. It was just a thing like, my God, the human body is a damn miracle.
0: Yeah.
20: It really, when you think about it, it really, really is. So that was a, it was, like I said, one of the best days of my life yesterday, even before I, you know, even before they gave me the results. And of course, my cardiologist said, if there's anything wrong, we'll give you a call. So I'm out doing lawn work. I come back in. There's a call. And, you know, then I'm reading the message. We need to talk to you right now. I'm like, oh, no, they said they're only going to call if there's a problem. Otherwise, I'll see him at the follow-up meeting. And I call back. They go, oh, just wanted to let you know. Everything's fine.
0: Yeah.
20: You're fine. I'm like,
0: yeah.
20: Oh, God. But that, like, minute there before, you know, when I was calling back, actually, I was still fine because I knew my heart was, I knew it was fine. But that was all good stuff. But we do have, with all the you know, the bad news you're hearing about Republicans and everything, we do have some good news.
0: Yeah?
20: Right, yep.
0: Okay.
20: Ready for this?
0: Sure.
20: We'll start with good news.
0: All right.
20: You guys are just all negative and everything. No, we just report what's going on.
0: Yeah. Also, shut up.
20: Yes. Even amid voter frustration over the economy and the Iran war, Republicans remain more popular than Democrats heading into Election Day, according to a new NBC poll. Republicans have a net favorability rating 8 points higher than Democrats, according to the latest NBC News poll.
0: Okay. All right.
20: The GOP is viewed favorably by 36% and unfavorably by 49%, while Democrats fare even worse, 29% favorable and 50% unfavorable.
0: Hmm. Now, let's hope that this is one time that NBC gets their poll right.
20: By the way, that's 7 points, not eight.
0: Okay.
20: They said eight. That's seven. With pollsters predicting President Donald Trump's party is in trouble, the poll raises an obvious question. Why aren't Democrats benefiting more from voter dissatisfaction? Jeff Horwitt, a Democrat pollster whose firm Hart Research Associates helped conduct the NBC News survey, acknowledged that the Democratic Party remains in a terrible position as a brand nationally. Well, I mean, it's because, you know, look, it's because the things that they believe are so insane, and that sits in the back of people's minds.
0: Yeah.
20: People are worried about the economy, and that's the whole thing. That's why I can't predict this kind of election. Well, I don't really predict elections because each one is unique in its own way.
0: Right.
20: Because the economy is killing, and its prices. And I saw Republicans out there yesterday. But the latest prediction for the GDP is 5.1%. Why aren't we talking about the great economic news? Because every time you bring it up, people, and you say the economy's doing great, people say mine isn't. So every time you bring up the good news, Biden did the same thing. But this is great, and this is great, and we said it back then. The only thing that matters is prices. That's it. If it was, I don't think the Iran war would lose the Republicans in November if it wasn't for prices.
0: Right.
20: I don't think it would, because I think most people understand about, you know, Iran. But it's the prices. On the Democrat side, it's the insanity. For example, on the radical transgender movement yesterday, you know, the hearings that they had again. No Democrat showed.
0: No
20: questions, no witnesses, nothing. They know they can't argue the point. It's the most misogynist thing I've ever seen in my lifetime covering politics from any political party. It's absolute hate for biological women. It's misogyny. It's women hatred. And they know they can't defend it, so they just don't show up.
0: Right.
20: And it's just, I mean, to me, it's just incredible. And then I think people understand also the identity politics, that they judge people by groups and not individuals. You see the things that they promote, destroying the Constitution, still defunding the police, defunding the military. and people look at it and go, my God, these people are nuts.
21: Well,
20: and
21: so there's a great problem.
20: There's a great debate going on, even though we don't think the Republicans are doing great on the economy.
21: Well, where's
20: these people are crazy. Would they actually improve it or not?
21: Where's the worst threat? The worst threat is Democrats getting power again. And if they get power again, they're going to go bonkers, and they're going to do it fast. They'll do everything they can to pack the court. They'll do everything they can to implement as much as they can the DSA.
20: It'll be tough to pack the court because they can't do that for...
21: Well, that's what I'm saying. Yeah. They're going to make every effort to move in that direction. They're going to make every effort to do the entire DSA list. Yeah. Now, they can't do that without, again, doing away with the Constitution.
20: And then they're going to go after Trump because they're going to try to impeach him again. People say, well, why would they do it? The DSA doesn't want to do it.
21: But those are their promises.
20: I believe they will do it. And I believe they will do it because...
21: I'm talking about what I was saying. Yeah. These are their promises of what is each side promising? Right now, the GOP isn't delivering, but what is the left promising to do? Those promises become threats very quickly. And I think that's a problem, and that's the reason the Democrats aren't benefiting more from what's going on with the GOP. The GOP's got to get it in order, but too late for the midterm.
20: Yeah, it's too late. Yeah, it's too late.
21: We'll see what they do for 28.
20: Yep.
21: But you can't fix what's going on with the left.
20: We are Red Eye Radio.
21: Brought to you by Hotshot Secret.
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20: We are Red Eye Radio. He's Eric Carlin. I'm Gary McNamara. Welcome in. Good morning. An explanation of the polls. We got to do this every election season. And after some of the response that I know that I got here in the last day, we'll bring that up again. Plus, the president and Iran again. Here we go. China also all on the way.
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37: Fox News, I'm Sue Guzman. President Trump greeting China's President Xi Jinping at Joint Base Andrews ahead of their official meeting at the White House tomorrow. He tells reporters they had a very good day.
38: We had some good meetings in terms of various things. I won't go into details. You'll be reading about it pretty soon. But we had some very good meetings.
37: The president expected to discuss the Iran conflict as well as artificial intelligence with Xi. He's expected also to pitch a hotline that's meant to address security issues. Venezuela's acting president Delcy Rodriguez addressing the U.N. General Assembly for the first time
9: Thanking
37: Wednesday.
9: Thanking President Trump for resuming diplomatic ties, calling the dispute with the U.S. and earthquakes in Venezuela major tests of its life as a nation. Stressing recovery will take time, but noting Venezuela has started a democratic process and there will be elections.
37: Fox's Kristen Goodwin. 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
20: And he is Eric Carlin. I'm Gary McNamara. Download our Red Eye Radio app today, and you can listen when you choose. You know, yes, we looked at some of the polling numbers out there. We looked at some polling numbers that actually are positive for Republicans to start the show.
15: Mm-hmm.
20: And, of course, yesterday when we were talking about the polling numbers and the challenges the Republicans face, the first thing that, we got, even after we said, look, it doesn't matter whether I believe the polls or you believe the polls. It's the fact that Republicans believe those polls and apparently their own internal polls are showing the same thing. That's why they're acting like they're acting. We do not create the polls. We have never said that the polls are completely accurate. We said if you look at, because we know that's ridiculous, we said if you look at all of the polls, though, from Republican to Democrat, and they all seem to be moving in one direction, that's something that you should be concerned about, either in a positive or a negative way.
15: Mm-hmm.
20: Doesn't matter. I mean, people hear what they want to hear. You guys promoting these fake polls? We're not promoting anything. We're telling you what the polls say and how the Republicans are responding to them and the stories from Republicans and the things that they're doing just, you know, weeks before the midterm are an indication that they agree with the polls. So it doesn't matter, as I said yesterday, and I just wish sometimes people would actually listen to what we say and not what they think we say. is the fact that it doesn't matter whether I believe in the polls or you believe in the polls, or whether you say, I've never been polled before. So it doesn't matter whether we believe that or not, or whatever, you know, thing you want to say that to try to convince people that polls are not accurate. They may not be, but it's how the people that are running for office and the party that either party, how they respond at that particular point and whether what they say matches what the polls say. That's what we bring to you.
2: Yeah.
20: So just wanted to make that, you know, very, very, very simple, because that's not complicated and it's not us. We don't really make many predictions. And when we do, that's because it's so slam dunk. But I don't know what's going to happen in this election. I don't know. As the NBC poll said, and what we have found out too, people agree with polls that agree with their opinion, and they disagree with polls that doesn't agree with their opinions. They don't really know, you know, how the poll was done.
2: Right.
20: It's just like, well, I don't believe polls if they don't agree with me.
2: Mm-hmm.
20: Right. So there you go.
2: All right.
20: So, but the latest NBC poll says the Republicans remain more popular than Democrats overall favorability. But is that what's going to change the election? Will it be the actual issues? Will it be the economy? Will it be the fact of the Democrats, the public believes, are bat soup crazy on the issues?
2: Well, you know, there's the problem is that the Democrats have is that who was it? Ron White. You can't fix stupid. You can't fix crazy when it's gone.

0: which is socialism and even more taxation and more spending, is going to get you where you want to get. Now, we have said that the public, for the most part, looks at the president in power and blames them for the economy, if it's good or if it's bad. And as we've stated, you can't ignore prices because that's people's own personal economy. But when the Republicans say, look at the insane inflation that started during the Biden administration, there's a significant portion of people that remember that. They remember inflation at, 9%. So will they say, all right, let's give the Republicans a couple more years, on this because the Democrats are crazy? We'll get to some of the audio cuts from the hearing yesterday from women that are like, my God, what in the hell's going on?
1: Yeah.
0: You know, with Democrats, why won't they protect women? And we've always stated that there is a benchmark there. You know, the Democrats will say, well, they keep bringing it up. It's not really an issue at all. They keep bringing it up in order to hide the economy. Well, some may. We don't. We bring it up for one reason and one reason only. If you are not willing at all to be a critical thinker, to look at something that is so clear, it's so self-evident to people what a woman is and a man is, and you refuse to do it when you can't define a woman, when you promote hate, absolute misogyny towards biological women, threatening them, when the whole argument from the left is so bat soup crazy on an issue like this, if it's a nothing burger for the Democrats, if they believe that it's something that Republicans are using just in order to hide the bad economic situation. And that's not true, because people know the Republicans have been against this for a significant period of time.
1: Hmm.
0: But if you're willing to hold an opinion there that is so destructive, so hateful, and you won't back off on it, and you know it's the wrong opinion because you don't have a member of Congress that's willing to talk about it and be put under cross-examination as to why they believe they're right on it, people think, if they're going to be this crazy here, how crazy will they be? If they actually wish to get rid of the police, as they've said, how crazy will they be on other issues? If they want to get rid of the military, if they want to destroy the Constitution, you know, why do I believe that they would be better on the economy?
1: Well, no, that's the whole point I was making earlier before the break is, look at the promises from the two sides. And the GOP has, you know, again, gotten out of line with conservatives on things they want to do and what they promised in Dallas and, you know, families getting thousands of dollars. Is that the question? Is what they're promising fixable, changeable on the fly? And of course it is. Look at the history, the recent history, the last several years from the left, from the radicals. Does anyone believe that's going to change and they're going to pull back and go the opposite direction? They would have to go back the opposite direction for years for people to gain trust in them. They're losing their own for a reason, because their promises, while they may never happen, they're going to keep aiming for. And they will do anything and everything along the way to get one step closer to accomplishing their goals. So there are the two sides. The promises made from the left send our society into chaos. The promises made from the right, a little bit of overshooting, under-delivering, and can be fixed if the party knows what it's doing. And if they don't, then politically they'll see the fallout from that. The question is, where does the independent put their bet?
0: And you actually see it right now, especially on the economy and prices and tariffs. You have now, because Republicans believe they may lose the midterm.

0: you know, they're looking at this saying, we shouldn't do this. I mean, you've got, I was, you know, Rand Paul now told Newsmax he plans on running on in 28. I started thinking, what's going to be a year from now? Because a year from now, you'll actually have the primary debates will have started already.
1: Yeah, yes.
0: By the time we get to late September.
1: Right.
0: Sometimes they start as early as August or
1: right.
0: early September.
1: Right.
0: Where you have the early debates.
1: Yeah.
0: Well, that means you may have DeSantis, you have Cruz, you have Rand Paul.
1: Mm-hmm.
0: What do they have all in common? They actually believe in fiscal conservatism. They disagree with where this administration has gone. Mm-hmm. So those voices are already out there, especially on economics, because that's the problem that Republicans really have. Republicans don't have the problem on the social issues at all.
1: No.
0: It's simply inflation. That's it.
1: Right.
0: And what have you done to lower prices versus prices still rising? And as has been brought up, it's cumulative. So if you have 3% inflation now, it's different than 3% because it's cumulative over everything over the last 6 years. People still feel it. But that's it for Republicans when you think about it. Not that I agree with the Republicans on everything else, but that's really it. If you don't have that on the issues, on all the major issues that where the DSA is going and where the Democratic Party is going, it's landslide numbers in favor of Republicans.
1: Yes.
0: When you get
1: right.
0: to the actual issues
1: right.
0: and say, what do you think about this issue?
1: Right.
0: And that's been the frustrating thing for us sitting here is we saw this coming, not because we're smart.
1: It was inevitable.
0: But it's just knowing basic economics and how things actually work in the real world and not practicing tribalism, not saying, well, this person can defy economics because I'm tribal and I love him. Mm-hmm. I'm sorry, it doesn't cut it in the real world.
1: Right.
0: Your name doesn't matter in the real world.
1: Right.
0: Your party doesn't matter in the real world.
1: Your actions matter.
0: Yeah, your actions, that's it.
1: And the promise of what the left would do in terms of actions.
0: And I believe, by the way, I believe them.
1: Because oh, no, they are to be believed.
0: Why would you be so bat soup crazy, so bizarre, so racist, so misogynist? You know, with the anti-Semitism, identity politics, the radical transgender movement. Why would you be so crazy on issues that the American public has landslide numbers against what you believe and keep promoting it if you didn't believe in it?
1: There's a reason that Sunny Hostin came out and said she's for the insanity defense. In fact, was a holdout juror in a major case years ago.
0: Yeah.
1: She admitted that. And I thought to myself, yeah, I believe that.
0: Yeah.
1: I believe that.
0: You know, look at the lesbian bar in Massachusetts if you want to see where liberalism has taken people
1: right.
0: in this country.
1: Look at what's going on in kids' schools. Look at what they
0: yeah.
1: want to do put in front of your children.
0: Yep. And then lie about it.
1: And then lie about it.
0: That's what the ACLU does.
1: And then have the media lie about
0: yeah.
1: it to no end.
0: And
1: anytime that someone comes in and tries to build a newsroom with actual journalists, they're the enemy.
0: The ACLU, in their ad, I've talked about this. The others, they want to ban books.
1: Yeah.
0: No, they want age-appropriate material for children.
1: Right.
0: They're not banning books. They're trying to make it sound like you're banning books from adults. We've always censored what our children
1: yeah.
0: see.
1: Right. Yes.
0: We've always done that.
1: Right.
0: Age-appropriate.
1: Right.
0: Let them grow up.
1: Right.
0: And they try to twist it, as the ACLU does, to raise money by stating that the other side wishes to ban books. And it's the number one thing that they hit you with in that ad to raise money.
1: Yep. Yep.
0: We are Red Eye Radio.
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2: We are Red Eye Radio. He's Eric Cronin. I'm Yuri McNamara. And Eric, the crazy stories keep coming out every single day. In fact, we got three of them coming up. We've talked about two of them. One, the Nicole Hannah Jones story about sending her daughter to a public school.
3: Yeah.
2: And then her daughter being furious because she didn't have the basic skills and she could have gone if she had the choice because the parents are rich to send her. Nicole Hannah Jones wrote the 1619 project for the New York Times, which was bogus and based on lies and everything. It's been severely criticized. And so she sent her child to a public school in order to help the public schools, and her daughter was furious at her because she didn't get an education. They kept passing her, and she didn't have the minimum qualifications. When she went to go to another high school, she had to go to private tutoring. That's how bad off it was.
3: Yeah.
2: And then the Boston Globe lesbian bar story that we talked about, and then my favorite, the Palestinian Rachel Dolezal.
3: Yeah.
2: A woman who claimed to be part black and Arab in order to promote her anti-Israel, anti-Semitism, turned out to being white and Jewish.
3: Yeah.
2: Who was privileged and rich.
3: Yes.
2: Very successful, had privilege and wealth. The only thing that would have made it better, and we'll get into the specifics of it, is I thought when I first read the story, it was Rachel Dolezal that she had gone.
3: The actual Rachel Dolezal.
2: The actual Rachel Dolezal for a second. I go, no, wait a minute. No, is that it? And it wasn't, but still, how crazy.
3: It is.
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13: Level sit down at the White House. I'm Sue Guzman, Fox News. President Trump and Chinese President Xi Jinping holding a meeting in Washington, D.C. on Wednesday. Fox's Christina Coleman has more.
14: President Trump plans to hold a state dinner with tech CEOs and address a variety of critical issues, including AI, the semiconductor industry, tariffs, and trade. And during his visit, Xi might call for the U.S. to cancel weapon sales to Taiwan. And Trump could end up pressing Xi on allegations that China is helping Iran target U.S. forces in the Middle East. Meantime, the war in Iran is a hot topic at the U.N. General Assembly. And Ukraine's president is urging leaders to target Russia's revenues to stop their war efforts.
13: Iran's president saying on Wednesday that his people have been victims of terrorism by the United States. Masoud Pezeshkian delivering the speech before the U.N. General Assembly, saying Iran's people have only defended themselves.
15: They came into surrounding territories and targeted our universities, our healthcare centers, our schools, our hospitals, our infrastructures, all of it against international law.
13: Secretary of State Marco Rubio says the United States needs to keep up the pressure on Iran, both economically and militarily.
16: When it comes to the imposition of both sanctions and the use of military force, the president has extraordinary powers. Every president does. He's the commander in chief, both constitutional and otherwise, to be able to carry out those functions.
13: Hurricane Polo fueling fears of landslides in Mexico's northwest region, with up to 6 inches of rain forecast for Thursday. And tropical storm Nolo is churning south of Hawaii, expected to approach the Big Island as early as Friday. And Pakistan announcing it carried out airstrikes on 10 sites in Afghanistan that it claims was launching drone attacks against it the day before. Latest escalation threatening mediation efforts. 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
13: An investigation underway after two Ole Miss students were found dead Monday. More from Fox's Chandley Painter.
20: The local coroner confirmed to me that one of the students who died was an 18-year-old boy. He died here on the Ole Miss campus inside of a dorm. And the other student was a 20-year-old who died in an off-campus home. And authorities found store-bought kratom on both of them. Now, officials are not confirming that's how these kids died, but Governor Tate Reeves saying he's working to expedite their toxicology reports. Authorities say they're treating these as two separate death investigations. They say no evidence is connecting these two deaths so far. They're being pretty tight-lipped about things other than that, but they are urging the community to stay away from kratom.
13: One of the victims, an 18-year-old student, was found dead in a dorm room. The other, a 20-year-old student who died in an off-campus home. Toxicology reports are pending and could take weeks. Investigators in Brazil giving details about a two-day pursuit that led to the capture of an accused serial killer.
21: Accused killer Zorlan Lopez da Silva hid in a remote area of Brazil and often stayed in makeshift camps. camouflaged within the thick vegetation of that nation's notorious forests. Investigators now say the 33-year-old with a small build had an additional disguise. When De Silva was arrested earlier this month, he was dressed as a woman with a wig, painted nails, and a black gown. He was also carrying a baby that was not his own. De Silva is accused of murdering 16 people, but confessed to as many as 80 killings. Tom Graham, Fox News.
13: Another man executed in Texas for a triple homicide. This is a week after the first was put to death. 41-year-old Kershawn Ramey pronounced dead following the lethal injection at the state penitentiary in Huntsville. He's the sixth person put to death so far this year in Texas. There are three more executions scheduled in the state over the next couple of months. I'm Sue Guzman. This is Fox News.
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2: All across America, I'm Gary McNamara. 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
3: Hi.
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3: Welcome.
2: All right, so here we go. I mean, there were really just this week. We're not even to Friday yet.
3: No, we're not.
2: And three of the most craziest stories just to show you where liberalism is going.
3: Yeah.
2: New York Post had this. Also, I guess Philadelphia Inquirer is doing a lot of research on this.
3: Mm-hmm.
2: A woke anti-Israel teacher and activist who claimed to be part black and Arab has been dubbed the Palestinian Rachel Dolezal. Remember, Rachel Dolezal was part of the NAACP and pretended she was black.
3: Right.
2: Put on blackface.
3: Yes.
2: Excuse me. Bronze face, I guess, is the more accepted.
3: Yeah.
2: accepted.
3: Yes.
2: This is a different woman. Was dubbed the Palestinian Rachel Dolezal after she was outed for being white, a white Jewish woman who hid her privileged identity as she led anti-Semitic protest. Hannah Gunn, a Philadelphia teacher, was forced to confess she was a white woman of significant privilege and wealth after fellow leftist activist grew suspicious of her background and confronted her about it. She said, quote, I lied about my identity and I've been lying for years. I have no Palestinian or Tunisian heritage. She wrote in her self-aggrandizing apology on Instagram. I am a white woman of significant privilege and wealth. Anyone who supported me was manipulated and should not be judged as a result of their support for me. A staunch figure in the far-left activist circles in Philadelphia, Hannah Gunn portrayed herself as a mixed-race woman with black and Palestinian heritage. In reality, she is white, and get this, she is white and Israeli, according to friends.
3: Yes.
2: That's the best part of it.
3: Right.
2: Gunn has been a ringleader for anti-Semitic, anti-Israel protests based in Philadelphia public schools, according to a local watchdog group who branded Philadelphia's leading anti-Semite on a mobile billboard parked outside the school where she worked. One of Gahn's former classmates at the University of Pennsylvania said she was known in college as a self-proclaimed white Jewish woman with family in the occupied West Bank, the Philadelphia Inquirer posted. I watched her sudden transformation after she returned to Philly from the Peace Corps in Rwanda. She was clearly making herself look darker using makeup and fake tan and speaking using African American vernacular English, the classmate said. Oh my God. In one video from December of 2025, she used, as they call it, black scent.
3: Okay.
2: So, which means you're trying to sound, you're trying to sound in your own mind black. I don't know how you sound black.
3: Yeah, I'm not sure how that works, right. but which is a whole other level of racism coming from a what she calls herself a privileged white woman.
2: Yep.
3: When you start this whole thing, by the way, the Rachel Dolezal goes back to 2015. Isn't that insane?
2: God, you're kidding me. Yeah. 11 years?
3: Yeah. And
2: where the hell is the time?
3: No, it's crazy. So the people around you know, your family sees you. Did they not say anything? What was the relationship with, in terms of her family, with her friends, the people who knew her from before? The one classmate who's spoken out about it, who's quoted in one or two of the stories, who described it. But beyond that, don't you have to go home? And doesn't your family know?
2: Oh, and this is the more of the interesting things of it. She frequently referenced family in Palestine,
3: right,
2: including a grandfather who was revealed to have been born in Baltimore,
3: yeah,
2: the Philadelphia Inquirer reported,
3: yeah,
2: citing a document compiled by the Philly Palestinian Coalition. The PPC, as they call it, said, as a teacher of predominantly black youth, she's gained the trust of young people on the basis of a sense of shared oppression. This is when they were backing her.
3: Mm-hmm.
2: She has served as a mentor to at least one young white person who was manipulated by Hannah on the basis of her fake identity.
3: Mm-hmm.
2: Her access to vulnerable people, especially black youth, is deeply concerning given her pattern of lying and manipulation. By the way, that's all that side does is lie and manipulate.
3: Right.
2: And they're accusing her of lying and,
3: yeah,
2: manipulation.
3: Right.
2: She also successfully solicited money by claiming she was broke because of sending cash to her relatives in Palestine, according to the PPC.
3: Mm.
2: In reality, much of her family still lives in Israel, according to the National Inquirer, the Philadelphia Inquirer. She also grew up with remarkable privilege. Her father is a noted tax lawyer who previously worked for the Treasury Department. And her $1.8 million family home is in Falls Church, Virginia, the second wealthiest suburb in the nation. Gahn appeared to bolster claims about her race with subtle disguises. Critics accused her of wearing bronzer and other makeup to appear darker. Also, she had huge golden hoop earrings and clawed acrylic fingernails.
3: Okay. All right.
2: Gahn also spoke with what stunned critics called a black scent, which was audible across her numerous preachy Instagram videos where she lectured about racism and imperialism, all from her supposedly personal experience. Wow. But all those were gone in her apology video. No accents. No black lingo to be heard.
3: Well,
2: her hoop earrings, however, remained.
3: So, We know what prompted Rachel Dolezal. She was confronted by a reporter. It was, I remember the video. She goes, I don't know what you're saying. I don't know what you're talking about. I don't know. And then she goes, I got to go. She basically walked away from the reporter. What prompted this?
2: The two groups, she was outed.
3: Okay.
2: After a showdown with members of two local activist groups, the Racial Justice Organizing Committee and the Philly Educators for Palestine. Members met with Hannah and questioned her about her background on last Thursday.
3: Okay.
2: And after an hour of discussion, she finally admitted she lied.
3: All right.
2: We asked her to publicly acknowledge that she is a white woman of Jewish heritage and an Israeli settler family, the organization said, adding they were stunned, saddened, and angered by this betrayal. Here's the point. If she had just come out and said, I hate Israel and I'm Israeli and a woman of privilege.
3: I hate what they're doing
2: she would have had more clout within those organizations.
3: There are other people that fit that description.
2: Right.
3: That have done that.
2: Right.
3: Over the years.
2: By the way, we are not agreeing with that. We're saying.
3: No, we're saying that that would have been acceptable to the left.
2: Right. The left would have loved that.
3: Yeah.
2: She sees the problem with Israel.
3: Right. Wow.
2: You know?
3: But how do you think you're going to get away with that?
2: I don't know.
3: How long do you think you can go and pull that off? Wow. They've got to make movies about these. Somebody's got to do a movie it's hard to do a documentary. Because it'd have to be all recreations. Actually, maybe not, if there's stuff still on social media available. But it's a further demonstration as to how batty they are. They could have accomplished, as you mentioned, actually had more leverage by saying, hey, I have an Israeli background, and I'm against what the Israelis are doing. With the left, again, we're talking about credibility with the left.
2: I'm white, Jewish.
3: Yeah.
2: A person of privilege.
3: Mm-hmm.
2: Good God. It's like, I don't love how these people think, but it's extremely entertaining that you have to go out and I'm a person of privilege. What does that mean?
3: Yeah. What does that mean? By the way, I saw the house. One of the stories had a picture of the house and I'm like, that's 1.8 million. Is that an old picture of the house?
2: Oh, really?
3: It says it's the house she grew up in, so I assume it's the same home?
2: Well, they say that her family home where she lives now is $1.8 million.
3: Okay.
2: I don't know if that's...
3: I thought it was the home she grew up in, so maybe it is two different homes. I don't know.
2: Well, maybe she'll have a future like Rachel Dolezal. Remember the story that came out? When did that story come out?
3: Well, Dolezal ended up writing a book and got on the Today Show with it.
2: Yeah. In May, yes. She's a... certified sex coach, and she's an OnlyFans model.
3: Yeah, okay. Well, okay.
2: Am I too picky for my age?
3: Well,
2: ew. But what makes a person do that? I mean, that is the thing that I have my opinions, and I'm going to state my opinions. No matter what.
3: Right.
2: Whoever thinks of, I'm going to bronze my skin. Well, Hillary does. I'm going to change my accent. Oh, AOC does.
3: Yeah.
2: By the way, if you're going to criticize her for the, I guess, black scent, mm-hmm. quote, black scent,
3: mm-hmm.
2: then you need to criticize Hillary for doing it on the left. And you need to criticize AOC for doing the same thing.
3: Mm-hmm.
2: Can you imagine? Do you sit at home and practice and say, in order to have more impact here, I'm going to be speaking to a black church this week. I need to get the black scent down correctly.
3: Well,
2: my God.
3: I have to wonder, with the people closest to you, what are you telling them? When you come home and, I don't know, is she taking off makeup or does she ever take off the makeup? Do you just live it? Is that going to be your life? You just change your entire background, your entire life.
2: Yeah.
3: Wow. I don't get it. I don't get it. You're the insanity for the left gets to the point of identity is such a big thing to them, they're willing to change their own to fake it.
2: Well, here's, and this is a serious question. Is it self-hatred? Have you convinced yourself the things beyond your control should make you hate and loathe yourself, that you believe that your image and your race and your the way that you speak should be something else? Because when you see the misogyny of the radical transgender movement, when you see how feminism crumbled under it, one question I have to bring up is, do you know, and I'll speak women specifically here, because in this case it's a woman, the Rachel Dolezal case is a woman, and all of the self-misogyny, the self-hatred of women in the radical transgender movement is coming from women leaders. You know, we talked about Gloria Steinem when she died. We went, my God, how do you change?
3: Right.
2: Do you think then that you as a white woman should be full of self-hatred for things that are beyond your control? Because that's not a normal way of thinking, Eric. Things that are beyond your control. I mean, there's mental issues there. If you actually believe, I hate myself because of things beyond my control. I mean, have you ever spent 1 second? I've never really spent, you know, the only thing is, you know, at my age, now I look in there, I go, who's this old fart looking back at me?
3: Mm.
2: And that's really about it.
3: Mm.
2: But I don't sit there and go, my skin. Why is it this shade of white? Why can't it be a different shade of white? I hate myself. I hate my Irish heritage. I hate my blue eyes.
3: Well, can you imagine to the point that you want to change all of it? You're going to change everything head to toe and speak differently.
2: Yeah.
3: What the hell's going? Is there not a moment in your own mind where you go, okay, this is silly. This is stupid.
2: I remember a couple of times when I first moved to Texas and threw out a couple of y'alls and went, oh, am I a poser?
3: Well, I'll tell you, you get me on a fishing boat and sometimes my Texas drawl will come out, but it's only because I want those crappie to be landing in my boat. But I mean, other than that, and I grew up here. I grew up here. I get this all the time. You sound like you're from Chicago.
2: I,
3: somewhere else.
2: I used to get it. I don't get it anymore, but I used to get, where's your New York City accent?
3: Yeah.
2: Not from New York City.
3: Right.
2: Or where's your New York's accent?
3: Yeah.
2: People assume anybody from New York should have a New York City accent.
3: Well, yeah, people think that I should have a Texas drawl. You know, that me and Larry the Cable Guy should be hanging out. You know, but
2: you, Larry, and Jeff Foxworthy.
3: Yeah. If you don't speak with a Texas accent, you might be a redneck. It's just, you know, just the, for me, I don't know how you go through that whole process. And then say, I'm going to do this every day.
2: The point of the what really, and to me, there's a great curiosity and fascination of it, how you get to the point of self-hatred of yourself from things that you have no control of.
3: Mm-hmm.
2: We are Red Eye Radio.
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4: scheduled Thursday, the latest reopening of a southern port of entry for Mexican live cattle imports into the U.S.
6: USDA will open the Santa Teresa, New Mexico port of entry.
4: Agriculture Department Chief Economist Justin Benavides at this week's AgriPulse Kansas City Ag Outlook Forum said the St. Teresa port reopening follows a similar event at the Port of Douglas, Arizona the prior month. And at the Port of Douglas,
6: for the first month of opening, getting the New World Screwworm Protocol in place, moving cattle through, I know that the flow rate is slightly increasing every single week. So this is a positive story to getting cattle back into the system.
4: In addition, the state of New Mexico recently joined USDA's State Meat and Poultry Inspection Program, providing further enhancement of food safety in protecting our nation's livestock herds, wildlife, and domesticated animals from New World Screwworm cases. I'm Rod Bain reporting for the U.S. Department of Agriculture in Washington, D.C.
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2: We are Red Eye Radio. He's Eric Harley, and I'm Gary McNamara. So, yeah, I mean, that was just one of the bizarre stories, many bizarre stories, but it really gets you into the mind. There's a ton of stories this week that attempt to get you into the mind of a liberal. You get into the mind, but it's just pure.
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11: The indirect meeting took place on the sidelines of the UN General Assembly in New York. Qatari mediators shuttled messages between the two sides.
10: What happens next?
14: New filings indicate Koberger's former attorneys told the judge that Koberger struggled to understand key rulings and how they affected major decisions.
10: Happens here.
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13: Fox News, I'm Sue Guzman. President Trump greeting China's President Xi Jinping at Joint Base Andrews ahead of their official meeting at the White House tomorrow. He tells reporters they had a very good day.
16: We had some good meetings and in terms of various things, I won't go into details. You'll be reading about it pretty soon. But we had some very good meetings.
13: The president expected to discuss the Iran conflict as well as artificial intelligence with Xi. He's expected also to pitch a hotline that's meant to address security issues. Venezuela's acting president, Delcy Rodriguez, addressing the U.N. General Assembly for the first time
17: Wednesday. Thanking President Trump for resuming diplomatic ties, calling the dispute with the U.S. and earthquakes in Venezuela major tests of its life as a nation. Stressing recovery will take time, but noting Venezuela has started a democratic process and there will be elections.
13: Fox's Kristen Goodwin. 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
2: 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I'm Gary McNamara. 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
2: When we look at the insanity, and so many examples this week, and I didn't actually yesterday say, okay, what's all the insanity? It's just in my normal viewing of stories. Yesterday, I'm like, well, this is insane.
3: Yeah.
2: This is insane.
3: Yeah.
2: This is insane. Mm-hmm. No, oh, my God, look, every story's insane. and, you know, we had talked about the Boston Globe story about the lesbian bar in Massachusetts that basically has gone to hell because the owners, they can't make money, and they've been, you had no choice. The rule is you have to wear a mask.
3: Yeah, right.
2: Because of COVID and people that are immune compromised, whatever. I don't know what that has to do with lesbians. I don't know of any study that's showing that lesbians are more immune compromised than anybody else.
3: Yeah, I haven't seen that data.
2: I didn't know.
3: I'm not sure that I've looked for that data, but I also have not seen that data.
2: And by the way, when we talked about the story the other day, and one of the comments from the commentator was, well, how do you drink with the mask on?
3: And
2: somebody responded going, you idiot, don't you understand? There are straw valve masks that exist out there. And someone went, when that's your passion, straw-valved masks. And it showed like a valve in this. I don't know whether it was AI or whatever.
3: Yeah, right.
2: But it was hilarious.
3: Yeah.
2: It was just, but the entire story was just, it was almost as if you were reading from the Babylon Bee. And so Rich Lowry, National Review, what's the best line in the Boston Globe lesbian bar story? He goes, the Boston Globe has an extraordinary story on a woke lesbian bar named Last Ditch that has a mandatory masking policy and has been hit by a backlash after choosing to make Saturdays mask optional. Read the whole thing, as they say, from the pronouns to the grievances of boutique identity groups to the overall insanity. There are so many good lines in this story that I thought I'd ask some of my colleagues to share their favorites. And he went, I'll go first. And this is actually from the story. But by the time the Last Ditch's monthly community meeting on September 11th, only one of its original founders, Jackie Madeline, was still involved. The other two have stepped back from their daily operations

0: them tears, he writes. The bar was not a safe environment, not interested in revolutionary praxis. And he goes, yes, the bar was not a great venue for the pursuit of revolutionaries. That's because it's a bar. And then Jeff Blar's comment. A patron wonders aloud about holding to get business back because business is dying. What are they going to do if we got to wear the mask?
1: Right.
0: Of holding a Lady Gaga theme night, but the bartender, Mixy, disagrees. Gaga is canceled. Gaga is Zionist. Goes right there is gold.
2: That's just incredible.
1: Everything about the story, I mean, all the way through, was pure insanity.
0: Just pure insanity. To the point where I had to keep going back, going, is this really a true story? Is this really a true story? The New York Post had it. Then I saw they referred to the Boston Globe. I'm like, okay, the Boston Globe, the reference of Boston Globe. Okay, let me find it. This is a true story. Wow!
1: Complete with clown school.
0: And then the story on Nicole Hannah-Jones. You know, lead author of the New York Times 1619 Project. You know, about the Revolutionary War, which was so bogus. So many lies throughout it. But it was Mary Catherine Hamm, which she wrote yesterday. If you saw that on X.
1: Yeah.
0: Because, you know, Nicole Hannah-Jones, I mean, it, her material's in schools.
1: Right.
0: And she prides herself as an educator who can direct education in this country.
1: Yeah.
0: And she's the one that, in order to do the right thing, sacrificed her daughter, really, to the teachers' unions, to failing schools. She could have given her daughter a better educational choice. She decided not to because of wokeism. As her child grew older, this goes back to 2015, 2016, her child grew older, got in furious fights. You mean you on purpose gave me a bad education? Her daughter confronted her, and she's all confused about it and realizes she might have done the wrong thing for her daughter. And Mary Catherine Hamm writes, when an expert in education so thoroughly demonstrates a jarring and near complete lack of expertise in the act of getting an education for her own daughter, we should stop taking the advice on her curriculum, instruction, and all other fads disguised as the wisdom she offers. And that does remind me of, and you always bring this, you remember me telling the story about my father going to the school board meeting one time, and my dad, I forgot what the issue was, and my dad was there, and he said, you know, Mr. McNamara, you know, we all, you know, we've got PhDs here, you know, we're the ones that understand how to educate your children.
1: Right.
0: Well, you don't say that to my dad.
1: Yeah.
0: That we are the highly educated, as if education is some incredible rocket science. And I've told the story about my dad. My dad was, when in, he would have been into World War II in 44. But he was 4F because of his foot. He had foot problems. But they brought him in, and I think it was probably the summer of 45. He got over to Tokyo after the war was over. He was in when the war was still going on. Then they dropped the atomic bombs. Then he went to Tokyo, went in, and at 19 years of age, you know, went through basic training, got out. They made him a teacher at 19.
1: Yeah.
0: To teach all of the, you know, the mechanics, how to fix Jeeps and trucks and everything else. I realized my father was a teacher at 19, no experience. He goes, that was a great experience. He goes, it was great. And I always asked him, I said, well, what were you? You were private? He goes, no, because I was a teacher, they made me private first class. I go, who you were teaching? He goes, sergeants and higher.
1: Yeah.
0: And I said, did anybody pay attention to you? Did they mock you? And he goes, just the opposite. They had great respect for me. They didn't get on your case because you were so young, because our family looks young. And, you know, and my dad at 19 looked like he was four. And it's, they all respected him, and he was that good at doing it. So And he was just a natural. I mean, he just, and he knew what he was talking about because he

0: he tore apart his first engine probably when he was 14, 15 years old and put it back together again. So you don't tell my father. Again, that goes back to you give somebody a title and they believe they've got an instant infusion of brains.
1: Right.
0: And that, you know, that entire thing there that don't you understand that education of your children is this incredibly complex path and narrative that you as a peasant wouldn't understand.
1: Mm-hmm.
0: And so he wasn't kicked out, but there was some words back and forth on that one. So
1: that I think attitude still remains today with liberals in the school system.
0: Oh yeah.
1: That, you know, if anyone remembers Eric Swalwell, he was one of those in Congress that said it, that parents have no place in the classroom.
0: Oh yeah, I remember that. Yep.
1: And you know, this is the attitude that's been there for a long, long time. But when those who had public office started talking about it in recent years, it gained more attention. And it was, we know better. COVID changed that.
0: Because
1: COVID changed that a great deal because you saw parents that basically were working from home, their kids were doing remote learning, and they were sitting in their kids' classroom for the first time. Many of those parents had never sat inside a classroom and just watched the process. And remember, there was actually some outrage from some of the schools.
0: Yes.
1: They were like, we don't like this. We don't like this. Of course you don't.
0: We don't like their parents. We don't like parents monitoring their children's education.
1: Right.
0: Yeah, but parents teach their kids every day.
1: Yes. And you have no place in the classroom. Many on the left believe that. That we're the teachers. We know what we're doing. Yeah. Yeah, that is, you know, those are the attitudes that basically spell out the left. And then you add the chaos and the insanity and the radical behavior, the other radical behavior. And that's what you have right now on the left. You know, the common theme this morning is how much trust do you put in the left? How much trust do you put in the GOP? Look, I've had problems with the GOP for a long, long time and support their party fully. But I expect them to do better. I know what's coming from the left. I know what to expect from the left. And it's more and more radical behavior.
0: You know what you said?
1: Looking for.
0: You know what you said that I think hit it right on the button? For all the problems that Republicans have, it's fixable. It's fixable in the Republican Party.
1: Right.
0: You're already seeing Republicans come out and going, we shouldn't be doing this. We shouldn't be doing that. We shouldn't be doing that. They didn't challenge the administration for a significant period of time. Now that there's a possibility of losing and they see that what they were promised did not happen, they're like, we need to get back to really conservative fiscal economics is what they're talking about. Whether that's a possibility and then whether that's a winning message now with the populists and the Republican Party, I don't know.
1: Well,
0: but there definitely is a change. You see the change and we'll see what happens depending on. Now, I don't want to have to go through, you know, I would rather that we learn when something doesn't work, especially on economics. That we're willing to say, let's put our tribalism
1: stop
0: away.
1: Repeating it. Yeah.
0: Let's stop repeating and doing the same thing over and over again. And let's stop being stupid on economics. Let's stop being stupid and saying, oh yeah, we can have an increase in prices and it will make an economy better.
1: Mm-hmm. Right. Yeah. You know, these things are fixable. The left is not.
0: No, they're not. Because it's insanity.
1: It is.
0: We are Red Eye Radio.
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0: We are Runner Radio. He's Eric Carlin. I'm Gary McNamara. To continue the crazy from liberalism and the Democratic Party, this was the progressive community, they call themselves, polling outfit. They're, again, liberal. Democrats want Trump out by almost any means necessary. Their poll, quote, to safeguard the Constitution, a group of U.S. military leaders have removed Donald Trump from power and assumed control of the United States. If you woke up tomorrow and saw the following news, how would you feel? 59% of Democrats said very or somewhat positive. To safeguard the Constitution, a group of U.S. military leaders removed the president. There was a coup to safeguard the Constitution. That's in quotes.
1: Yeah.
0: That's crazy.
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32: The welcome mat is rolled out in D.C. I'm Chris DeMeo, Fox News. President Trump rolls out the red carpet to welcome Chinese President Xi Jinping for a state visit. Fox's Jared Halpern has more from the White House.
2: President Trump and the First Lady greeted Chinese President Xi Jinping and his wife on the runway of Joint Base Andrews, just outside of D.C. The state visit is the first trip to the U.S. for Xi in more than 10 years and comes as the U.S. and China try to balance a competitive relationship. Trade, Pacific security, and AI are all on the agenda. The visit will also include pageantry and a lavish state dinner, with leading tech executives expected to attend. President Trump last met with Xi in May when China hosted the U.S. president for a state visit. At the White House, Jared Halpern, Fox News.
32: Venezuela's acting leader praises President Trump for his readiness to resume ties in her first address to the United Nations General Assembly. Fox's Kristen Goodwin has more.
3: Venezuela's acting president, Delcy Rodriguez, says the recent energy deal with the U.S. will help global energy balance.
4: As one of the most all-encompassing and significant ever signed, it will contribute to ensuring the energy balance of the hemisphere and the well-being of our economy.
3: Thanking President Trump for resuming diplomatic ties, calling the dispute with the U.S. and earthquakes in Venezuela major tests of its life as a nation. Stressing recovery will take time, but noting Venezuela has started a democratic process and there will be elections.
4: To rise up and to allow Venezuela's rebirth.
3: Adding the nation is ready to walk hand in hand with the international community. Kristen Goodwin, Fox News.
32: Rodriguez taking over for former Venezuelan President Nicolas Maduro after U.S. forces seized him and his wife from their Caracas home back in January to face drug trafficking charges. 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
32: The Prime Minister of Israel addresses the UN General Assembly on Thursday.
10: Last time Benjamin Netanyahu addressed the United Nations, delegates from dozens of countries walked out. He used the speech to criticize supporters of Palestinian statehood. This year, he may want to talk about Iran. Israel joined the United States in attacking the Islamic Republic earlier this year in an attempt to prevent Iran obtaining a nuclear weapon. Protests are expected on the streets of New York from people angry at Israel's treatment of Palestinians. Mayor Zoran Mamdani previously called for Netanyahu to be arrested on war crimes charges while in New York before admitting the city didn't have the authority. Jonathan Savage, Fox News.
32: A federal judge has ordered President Trump to restore media access for journalists from CNN, MS Now, and Politico, saying his ban on the three media outlets was unconstitutional. The Pentagon investigating how parts of the nation's most advanced fighter jet ended up in Hong Kong. Bloomberg reported Wednesday that China has the F-35 parts after the shipment was unexpectedly diverted to Hong Kong while on the way from Australia to the U.S. There's a new series on Melania Trump coming out.
11: Melania Trump revealed she has a new docuseries on the way. The First Lady announced on Fox and Friends that a two-part docuseries will arrive likely in November.
12: It will be very different what is in the movie. It's more conversation one-on-one with me.
11: Melania, the Amazon Prime documentary released earlier in the year, followed her through the 20 days leading up to the second inauguration. She also added that there will be some surprises in the series. Her reported $40 million Amazon deal covers documentary projects during the president's term. Melania grossed $16.7 million at the box office after a $7 million opening weekend. the best for a documentary in at least 10 years. Michelle Polino, Fox News.
32: I'm Chris DeMeo. 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
13: Now, it's Red Eye Radio. Gary McNamara and Eric Harley talk about everything from politics to social issues and news of the day. 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
14: All across America, we are Red Eye Radio. He is Eric Harley, and I'm Gary McNamara. Good morning.
15: Hello.
14: Breaking news overnight. U.S. District Judge Timothy Kelly issued a temporary restraining order blocking Trump's ban on CNN, MS, whatever time it is, and Politico, and ordered White House officials to immediately return, reinstate, and restore the outlet's hard pass press credentials while their legal battle continues. The order will be effective for 14 days. Kelly wrote that the outlets had shown that they were likely to succeed on their claim that their White House hard passes were revoked without constitutionally adequate due process. This is a high bar, but the plaintiffs have met it. Kelly wrote of the standard for obtaining a temporary restraining order. Kelly also rejected, at least for now, the administration's national security justification, writing that the record lacks factual support for the contention that revoking the passes protected national security or that restoring them would endanger it. Trump announced the ban last week, writing on social media that the three outlets could not be shouldn't be able to constantly write or report fiction and lies. Not surprised by this. We said that, you know, the White House came and said, there is no right. There is no right for access to the White House. And that's true.
15: Right.
14: Just because, you know, if you, you know, we don't have a pass. Now, we haven't applied for a pass, but
15: yeah,
14: if we applied for a pass and got one, I'm sure they'd pull it within 6 months going, aren't you guys ever going to visit? Nah,
15: yeah,
14: we're down
15: you
14: here
15: need to
14: Texas.
15: Actually show up and use your pass.
14: Yeah, it's too far. It's too far.
15: Yeah.
14: You know, and there were two points. The bullet points we brought up were legal points. There is a political point, and we said it. Scott Jennings repeated it. I'm not saying he took it from us, but he repeated the points that we made that were the political points behind it. But the legal points are that if you see here, and this is interesting, because the administration said there's no First Amendment requirement for us to give, you know, anybody in the media access. That's not what CNN is claiming. And we talked about this the other day, that the first claim would not be a First Amendment, but a Fifth Amendment argument.
15: Hmm.
14: And the Fifth Amendment argument comes from the fact that once you set up this process and allow everybody in, you just can't randomly kick somebody out unless you give them due process. That's actually the court ruling.
15: Right.
14: And we talked about this the other day, that the first claim would not be a First Amendment, but a Fifth Amendment argument.
15: Hmm.
14: And the Fifth Amendment argument comes from the fact that once you set up this process and allow everybody in, You just can't randomly kick somebody out unless you give them due process. That's actually the court ruling.
15: Right. Yeah.
14: And so the First Amendment would come after the Fifth Amendment ruling. You could then argue the First Amendment issue, but even on the First Amendment issue, it would be a long road for the administration, that is because once you open it up, you don't have to open it up to anybody, but once you open it up and set certain rules and regulations that exist for pool coverage, and they meet those expectations, you cannot kick them out because you don't like what they're saying.
15: Right.
14: That's the precedent on it.
15: Right.
14: All right. You could make the claim, what would the founding fathers, think about that? And would they view your non-access as punishment by the government? I mean, we're never going to know on that one. But we figured that on the political part of it, we didn't understand it. We said, why is he doing it? The biggest support he gets is when he argues with the mainstream media.
15: Right.
14: The biggest slam dunk the president has is when he's right on an issue and the media is wrong, which is a significant period of the time, and he can blast them on it, and he does.
15: Well, and he and his surrogates,
14: yeah,
15: all of his official surrogates,
14: right,
15: at the White House and in the cabinet, yeah, and on the staff have been able to do this without any problem from the beginning.
14: Now, the mistakes that he makes, in our humble opinion, is when he will take a question from them and point to them. They ask a question and he says, where are you from? Oh, you're CNN. You're just fake news. Next time. And he can blast them on it. And he does.
15: Well, and he and his surrogates,
14: yeah,
15: all of his official surrogates,
14: right,
15: at the White House and in the cabinet, yeah, and on the staff have been able to do this without any problem from the beginning.
14: Now, the mistakes that he makes, in our humble opinion, is when he will take a question from them and point to them. They ask a question and he says, where are you from? Oh, you're CNN. You're just fake news. Next. No. If they make a question that's ridiculous, attack.
15: Yeah, shut them down.
14: Everything is shutting them down on the argument. And right. So yeah. Scott Jennings really said the same thing we said, because, of course, CNN got to him, since it's, you know, the... there's that scuttlebutt out there that the president wants him as, you know, the press briefings every day.
15: Mm-hmm.
14: He just said, he goes, I think it's a mistake. He goes, you know, that the best thing he does is argue with the media. So politically, didn't think it was the right thing to do because he takes away one of his strengths. And the legal part of it, based on the precedent, we're not surprised that this happened at all.
15: Yeah.
14: You know, based right. on the precedent, so, you know, that we have from the, you know, from the courts.
15: Yeah.
14: So, yeah. Yeah. You know, and so that really, I mean, a lot of conservatives have said, why would he do that? He's best when he argues. The other thing is that we don't understand, and got some blowback yesterday. Fox had the story on this. Trump embraced a socialist he's told voters to fear. Republicans are not thrilled. This is on Memdani. And we said, why is he doing this? Some Republican consultants say the president is stepping on the message as the party fights to keep the White House. 6 weeks before the midterms, President Donald Trump is complicating one of the Republican central campaign arguments against Democrats, warmly praising New York City Mayor Mamdani after repeatedly warning voters about the rise of socialism and communism on the left. I want him to be, quote, is what the president said. I want him to be a great mayor, and he certainly got great potential, Trump told reporters as he patted Mamdani on the back after the two leaders met Monday. The meeting where the two leaders discussed cost of living and housing issues isn't sitting well with Republicans fighting to keep control of the House and Senate midterms. All of this is self-inflicted, off message and not helpful. A GOP strategist who asked to remain anonymous to speak freely told Fox News Digital, none of these candidates out of these states where these races are tighter and more competitive than they should be are helped by any of this. Another Republican consultant who also asked for anonymity argued this is a president who was in a fully self-indulgent period. It doesn't seem like he really cares about winning. It's all off key. Less than 2 weeks ago, Trump told Republicans gathered in Dallas at the GOP's first ever midterm convention that there's a communist takeover of the Democratic Party, and then goes on to saying what he said about them being communist. Mm. Fast forward to Monday, and Trump held his third meeting with Mamdani since he won election last year as the first socialist and first Muslim mayor of the nation's most populous city. A third GOP strategist, who was also granted anonymity, argued, it seems he keeps stepping on the message, making the election about how crazy the left is and communist and socialist, and then appearing with them and yucking it up. A top Trump supporter quickly took to social media to blast the encounter. I am a diehard Trump supporter, and today I'm feeling demoralized because Mamdani is a full-blown communist jihadist. He is the spiritual leader of the communist in America, and he met with the president today, less than 45 days before the midterms. So there you go.
15: Hmm.
14: Well, you know, there it's... The problem is that if you can't, it comes off as an endorsement.
15: Yeah.
14: And it comes off as an endorsement in the wake of everything Mamdani has already done and put into place and put into motion since he's been in office.
15: Well, our point even before that, which the Republicans won't confront, well, you had Cruz confronted and DeSantis confronted and Rand Paul confronted. You can't sit there and blast the incredible evil socialist and communist when you believe and are actively promoting that the government should have equity and ownership in companies.
14: Right.
15: And you've got the United States
14: motion since he's been in office.
15: Well, our point even before that, which the Republicans won't confront. Well, you had Cruz confronted and DeSantis confronted and Rand Paul confronted. You can't sit there and blast the incredible evil socialist and communist when you believe and are actively promoting that the government should have equity and ownership in companies.
14: Right.
15: And you've got the United States evil socialist and communist when you believe and are actively promoting that the government should have equity and ownership in companies.
14: Right.
15: And you've got the United States government with equity in 30 different American companies, 31 different companies right now, and then the president promoting getting equity and ownership, federal ownership of a Pentagon ownership of oil in Venezuela, so he can sell it below market prices, dump oil into the United States.
14: Right.
15: For God's sakes, you know, you can't promote socialism when you're doing socialist things.
14: And then say that the socialist mayor, right, that the communist mayor of New York City has great potential.
15: Right. I mean, it just, you know, and it's at times it is, you know, and I've seen a few articles on that. Is Trump worried about his legacy? Does he care about winning the midterms? Mm. You know, is there any caring at all about winning the midterms?
14: I wonder if it's just been given up. Look, my great concern in his first term was liberal tendencies that I thought would come from his daughter, who was no longer serving as an advisor and didn't in this second term. But we went over those liberal tendencies early on. His interview, one interview with Letterman, actually, back in the day. That was 2015, when he talked about we have to take another look at single payer.
15: Yeah.
14: There were, you know, and it wasn't the only time he talked about that. And then the wealth tax. That he wrote about in his book.
15: That he promoted way back then, yeah.
14: Yeah. And those were the concerns before he was officially running. And then... It was,
15: it has to be a concern after he's won the nomination and then goes on to win presidency. It's okay. The first term is going to be, you know, let's get some work done. And they did. A ton of accomplishments. And a ton of accomplishments going into the second term. But I don't want to hear these socialist ideas of handing out money. The housing bill, which was co-sponsored by Elizabeth Warren. I mean, and it didn't come to fruition yet. But how many things like that might happen?
14: Trump supported it.
15: No, he was on it.
14: Yeah.
15: It was actually part of the State of the Union.
14: I know.
15: He brought it up. And the liberals jumped all over it. Because what you're doing is you're opening up a massive door for massive government housing in the future. And government control over housing.
14: Yeah, you think of the thing we shook our head when, you know, he's meeting with Xi and so worried about the influence of immigrants to this country who don't want to assimilate, and then was saying we have to have 50,000 Chinese students over here when we know that's a source of spying in the United States.
15: Right.
14: If we don't have the 50,000 Chinese students over here, colleges go bust.
15: Right.
14: And we're shaking our head going, shut up.
15: Yeah. This is not an option.
14: Yeah.
15: This shouldn't be a goal.
14: What are you doing?
15: Right.
14: How do you justify it?
15: Right.
14: But the Republican Party let it go. They let so much of this go for the last 4 years, and now they're panicking.
15: And now they're panicking just weeks before the election.
14: Yep. But you can see now that Rand Paul told Newsmax he might run in 28.
15: Mm-hmm.
14: Cruz is going to run. DeSantis, just because of the criticism, he doesn't criticize the president directly. He criticizes the policies of the president.
15: Right, right.
14: But never mentions the president.
15: Mm-hmm.
14: Everybody's trying to soft sell it on the issues and not mention the president.
15: Mm-hmm.
14: But that's just a recent development in the last 3 weeks.
15: Right. And the people come and go. Look, if you're going to promote something, if you're going to be part of a real movement, you have to stand for it day one and throughout. And the Republican Party, if they were against these policies, should have spoken up.
14: Yeah.
15: And they didn't. And we're hearing it more and more, but it's too late for the midterm. Everything now is about 28. I don't know what's going to happen at the midterm. I really do hope that Americans know the threat that is the radical left. And I hope that will control the midterm. And that the GOP, if they do retain the House and Senate, can get it together and say, all right, we need to make some adjustments.
14: Yeah, I think when you said it earlier, you said, look, everything from the GOP is fixable. The insanity on the left is not fixable.
15: It's not reversible.
14: And the things
15: in fact,
14: that they
15: it's
14: want,
15: going the opposite yeah, direction.
14: And the things they want to do, and they admit it, is to destroy the country through destroying the Constitution.
15: When one of my adult children comes to me with an issue that they have, the first question I have, is it fixable? For the things that are fixable, then let's get to work on a plan. And for the GOP, these things are fixable. For the Democratic Party, they're not.
14: We are Red Eye Radio.
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14: We are Red Eye Radio. He is Eric Harley, and I'm Gary McNamara. Welcome, and good morning. I have time to play it, because we've got just a ton of audio cuts coming up. You hear the latest Bill Burr? On Luigi Mangione.
15: All right, let's hear it.
14: He's talking about CEOs. Here we go.
15: All right.
25: You know, this whole thing that, you know, we live in a world where, like, if somebody tells their version of the truth of what's going on, and especially if it is true, like, they have to, like, you know, it's like they're trying to escape Russia in the 80s. It's insane. And it's like, I thought this was, like, this is an American company. What's going on here? And they all seem to function like the CIA, which is really sort of like indicative of that you're kind of doing something wrong. I mean, if you look at all of this stuff, like the response to the Luigi thing was not to be like, well, hey, maybe we need to look at what we're doing. If what we're doing makes some crazy person do this, their response was to take their faces off of the internet and get security. It's like, you don't think you need to examine? You know what I mean? It's like you're not the president. You're just the CEO of a business.
14: Yeah. So if somebody posted, they said, so if somebody assassinates Bill Burr, then all comedians should think about what drove people, you know, what drove this crazy person to do this. You should examine your comedy.
15: Yeah. I mean, if again, there are proprietary things in every line of business, including comedy, by the way. There are a lot of comedians that will say, you can't use your cell phone while we're doing this routine at this location because we're workshopping this material for a special. And so what he's trying to say is, if you've got something to hide, you need to change what you're doing. Well, that applies even to comedy, as you point out.
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5: Fox News, I'm Sue Guzman. A federal judge this morning temporarily blocking President Trump's move to ban three news outlets from the White House grounds. The judge ruling CNN, MS Now, and Politico must have their access restored for the next 2 weeks. There's been no response so far from the White House. President Trump sits down today with China's President Xi Jinping. Head of the meeting, Treasury Secretary Scott Bessent announced that a trade deal with the U.S. and China that was set to expire in November has been extended to January.
7: We're going to see probably some announcements of maybe financial services, ag purchases. So there's quite a bit going on here.
5: Bessent with Fox's Brett Baer. And forecasters warning of possible mudslides and life-threatening flooding. Hurricane Polo skirting the Pacific coast of Mexico and Tropical Storm Nolo has formed the Pacific could impact Hawaii. 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Trade deal with the U.S. and China that was set to expire in November has been extended to January.
7: We're going to see probably some announcements of maybe financial services, ag purchases. So there's quite a bit going on here.
5: Bessent with Fox's Brett Baer. And forecasters warning of possible mudslides and life-threatening flooding. Hurricane Polo skirting the Pacific coast of Mexico and Tropical Storm Nolo has formed in the Pacific could impact Hawaii. 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
13: And he is Eric Carney, and I'm Gary McNamara. So yeah, it's just incredible, because what Bill Burr is saying is that healthcare companies, instead of getting security and taking their CEO pictures off, should try to go to the root cause of what causes a crazy person to kill them and maybe change their policies. Well, that's absolutely insane, because number one, he isn't being specific. Point out the crime that is worth the death penalty that they committed. Well, refusing care to people. Well, was it in the contract that you signed? Are you saying that they should provide something that is not inside the contract? And if they don't, because there is a legal recourse. There is a legal recourse to sue insurance companies, whatever. If it's in the contract and they say, we're not going to cover it, there is a legal recourse. And the first thing to do is you go to the press, and the TV stations would love something like this. I've got this particular disease. It's supposed to be covered. Here's my deductible. They won't. What TV station wouldn't go with that story?
14: In fact, I've seen it happen.
13: Yeah. Everyone would go with that. And you publicize the daylights out of it. The first reaction, but that's not happening. That's not the case with the CEO. The case is, you hear Democrats saying it, no insurance company should refuse treatment for anything. That's not how it works. That's like saying my auto repair company, once I buy the car, it doesn't matter what the warranty is. Everything has to be free. Well, sorry, we don't cover tires because that's normal wear and tear. What do you mean? You should provide full coverage for the car no matter what.
14: Well, he pretends as if they're committing an offense and that they should go out of their way to not commit that offense.
13: So they don't get murdered.
14: So that they don't get murdered.
13: Right. This is the insanity from the left.
14: It's bizarre.
13: Just like,
14: and it's just like AOC saying, well, you have to understand regarding the same murder of Brian.

0: He works as a contractor, has top secret clearance to the Pentagon, and plays war games because he thinks out of the box, and he plays the enemy of America. And they asked him about Russia. How strong is Russia? And they go, we really don't worry about Russia. Mm-hmm. It's interesting. It was fascinating. He goes, we don't really worry about them. China, mm-hmm. yes. Russia, you know, no. But Jeff Foxworthy was on, and Jeff Foxworthy said he was considering quitting stand-up, really, after COVID. He said he had to stop. He used to do a joke, you know, say, you know, why do men do this and women do that? Mm-hmm. He said, I had to change it to, why do I do this and my wife does that? And I went, oh, my God, I noticed that. I mm-hmm. actually noticed. And he said, we had to start censoring ourselves. And he said, one thing I found out, he said, comedians, entertainers, you're successful when you go by your instinct. And your instinct, you want to make people laugh, and you also want to tell the truth. And he said, that's not the culture that we live in today. Whoa. That was fascinating.
1: Right. Yeah.
0: But he admitted he wanted to quit because he said, it got no fun when I had to start censoring myself, because could the audience handle it, or would there be a blowback on it? I'm so happy I do this business. I'm telling you, I'm so happy. I really am. I don't have to censor anything that I believe at all. But then again, as you and I've said, nothing we believe is controversial.
1: No.
0: And I'm sure somebody would write on the show, the controversial, right, you know, Red Eye Radio. What? What opinion do I hold that's controversial? What opinion do I hold that's radical in any way? None.
1: Well, I don't. And I'm not willing to change my convictions based on what other people are doing or what everybody else is doing. That will never change my convictions.
0: No.
1: It won't.
0: All right. I want to make sure we get some of this because the House again held a hearing on protecting, you know, women in sports. Mm. It's really just amazing, the insanity that is out there. And this is ahead of one of the women's organizations. It was an intercollegiate. I don't think I have it. Do I have it here? The actual name of it. But it's the group that defends biological women. Mm. And it's their co-founder, Kim Jones. Mm. Right. Here we go. And by the way, Democrats didn't show for this.
1: Yeah, right.
0: Okay,
1: here we go. Yeah.
2: You can protect the boy who wants to take a spot on a girl's team, or you can protect the girl for whom the spot was designated. You can protect women's sports to celebrate female athletes and recognize women as champions, or you can use women's sports as a place to compare women to less talented males and to teach women that men must be prioritized. We can't do both. We must make a choice.
0: That's the misogyny right there, mm-hmm. as she pointed out. This is a volleyball player, high school volleyball player, who said she felt blindsided by what happened to her.
3: Mm. Not only did I feel uncomfortable on the court, but off the court. All of us girls do our normal things. We get undressed unconsciously, trusting our friends next to us. We have girl conversations. We take girl pictures, videos, and everything like that. So to be told days after that there was a boy in the locker room where we get undressed, and there was a boy on the other side of the court, it just is very hurtful, and it feels as if our protection was just stripped away from us, and they don't care.
0: No, they don't care at all. And by the way, she's an oppressor, not a victim, right? That's how it goes.
1: Mm-hmm.
0: Here is Senator Marsha Blackburn yesterday talking about it.
4: Thank you so much to you all for being here today. Thank you for the testimony. Thank you for being willing to stand for young girls and women. My daughter was an athlete and a track runner, a cross-country runner. She was great. And so was my daughter-in-law. She was a swimmer and a soccer player. And now I have a granddaughter who is into swimming and into gymnastics. And my granddaughter will spend hours on her gymnastics, her cartwheels, and she is mesmerized when she sees female athletes on TV, because that is a role model for her. That's what she wants to be. She's a dream.

0: having that big dream. And in Tennessee, we have young girls every afternoon after school that are out in the driveway bouncing that basketball. They want to be a Lady Vol. They want to play on that team. They want to be able to wear that jersey and have that as a part of their experience. Now, one of the things, and Senator Britt mentioned this and touched on it so well, the Democrats did not have a witness today. They did not show up. They did not participate in the hearing. They didn't ask any questions. And it is because they know they are wrong.
1: And that's true. We all know that. Because if they thought they were right and had an argument, we all know that they would be there.
2: Oh, yeah.
1: And they're not there because they know they can't defend it. And it's really amazing because, as you and I have said, you know, we criticize. We have our beliefs. And our beliefs are conservative beliefs. And we believe they're traditional and really non-controversial beliefs. Mm-hmm. Mm-hmm. We're not radicals in any way, manner, or form. We believe in the Constitution of the United States, and we explain why. We get into the minutiae of why we believe everything that we believe. The Democrats, and so we will criticize Republicans when we believe they're wrong, as you see going on right now. Republicans are criticizing each other, mm-hmm. as they should. That's healthy in our democracy. Mm-hmm. The Democrats, the reason that we fear them way more than Republicans, as you said earlier, anything the Republicans are proposing is easily fixable within the Republican Party. These things with the Democrats can't be.
2: No,
1: you know,
2: they cannot.
1: The radical transgender movement, the racism of the, excuse me, the misogyny of the radical transgender movement, the racism of the anti-Semitism, of identity politics, of judging people by groups and not individuals, the active promotion of willing to destroy the Constitution, getting rid of the Electoral College, getting rid of the Senate, getting rid of the Supreme Court, getting rid of the President. And they would do that by putting it under the House, which would, legislative house, which would destroy all those institutions and destroy the country. They wish to get rid of the separation of powers, which is the key part of the Constitution, more important than even the Bill of Rights. You don't have the separation of powers. Watch your Bill of Rights go away. And the fact is, that is an absolute destruction of the society that we live in that Democrats are proposing. Yeah. What you're seeing with the Republican Party is, okay, temporary socialist policies and the BS being thrown out that they actually work. Well, they don't work, and the Republicans are finding that out, and that's why there can be a change of heart there, which is why I will vote Republican 100%, and I will vote, I got my invitation to apply for my mail-in ballot because I'm old.
2: Oh, yeah. You don't want to have to, you know, walk all the way to the car.
1: And it was like the process to do it. And I go, to hell with that. I'm just going to go to the polls.
2: Yeah.
1: We have early voting. I go to early voting.
2: Sure.
1: And it's like, well, it may be a couple of miles away. I don't care.
2: Yeah.
1: I'll be there.
2: Right.
1: We are Red Eye Radio.
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1: We are Red Eye Radio. He's Eric Cronin. I'm Gary McNamara. Sorry, the Babylon Bee again.
2: Oh, yeah?
1: This headline. To promote racial equity, Nicole Hannah Jones abandons daughter at crack house.
2: Wow.
1: Oh, it's just brutal.
2: Well.
1: All right. I don't know. I think my favorite story of the day still has to be the Palestinian Rachel Dolezal. That's just...
2: something you thought would never come back.
1: I know.
2: Once you thought, okay, there can only be one person that tries that.
1: Yes. A white...
2: This was such a hold my beer moment.
1: A white Jewish Israeli woman has been parading for years.
2: Yeah.
1: That she is
2: a Palestinian
1: black
2: descent, and she's black.
1: Black, right.
2: Yeah. And
1: she's been using bronze on her face.
2: She was confronted, and they said, you need to issue an apology. And so she came out and admitted it.
1: Yes.
2: Said, nope, she's a white woman of privilege.
1: Of privilege, yes.
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25: Sit down. I'm Sue Guzman, Fox News. President Trump and Chinese President Xi Jinping will begin their high-level meetings in Washington, D.C. today. We have more from Fox's Christina Coleman.
26: President Trump plans to hold a state dinner with tech CEOs and address a variety of critical issues, including AI, the semiconductor industry, tariffs, and trade. And during his visit, Xi might call for the U.S. to cancel weapon sales to Taiwan. And Trump could end up pressing Xi on allegations that China is helping Iran target U.S. forces in the Middle East. Meantime, the war in Iran is a hot topic at the UN General Assembly. And Ukraine's president is urging leaders to target Russia's revenues to stop their war efforts.
25: Iran's president Masoud Pezeshkian addressing the UN a day after President Trump told the General Assembly he had a decision to make on Iran.
0: Pezeshkian framed Iran as the victim. He held up photos of children that he said were killed by American and Israeli bombs. And he vowed that his country would never cede control of the Strait of Hormuz. As he began his address, a lone U.S. diplomat walked out. That action, considered the highest level diplomatic snub one can give here at the world body.
25: Fox's Eric Shawn reporting at the UN. Ahead of the meeting Wednesday, Treasury Secretary Scott Bessent announced the trade deal between the U.S. and China, which was set to expire in November, has been extended now to January. Federal judge is ordering President Trump to restore White House access to journalists from CNN, MS Now, and Politico, saying his ban on the three media outlets was likely unconstitutional. U.S. District Judge Tim Kelly issuing his ruling after the media outlets filed the lawsuit contesting the ban instituted by the president September 18th. The judge ordering the Trump administration to reinstate the outlet's press access for the next 14 days. No comments from the White House. 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
25: An investigation is underway after two Ole Miss students were found dead Monday. More from Fox's Madison Scarpino.
7: The local coroner confirmed to me that one of the students who died was an 18-year-old boy. He died here on the Ole Miss campus inside of a dorm. And the other student was a 20-year-old who died in an off-campus home. And authorities found store-bought kratom on both of them. Now, officials are not confirming that's how these kids died, but Governor Tate Reeves saying he's working to expedite their toxicology reports. Authorities say they're treating these as two separate death investigations. They say no evidence is connecting these two deaths so far. They're being pretty tight-lipped about things other than that, but they are urging the community to stay away from kratom.
25: Toxicology reports for the students are currently pending and could take several weeks to complete. Police in Mississippi arresting a second suspect in connection with the death of a woman found hanged. Here's Fox's Evan Brown.
8: Police in Jackson, Mississippi say a second man is now jailed for alleged involvement in the death of a woman found hanged from a tree in the yard of an abandoned home last month. 25-year-old Ernest Lloyd Jr. was arrested Tuesday. 51-year-old Sharquez Ratliff had been arrested earlier this month and is being held without bond. Police say a third suspect is now being sought. The victim is identified as 29-year-old Tasia Fortune, who was a mother of four, but whose family says struggled with homelessness in recent years. Evan Brown, Fox News.
25: Three people have filed lawsuits against Six Flags Magic Mountain in California, claiming the X2 roller coaster left them with traumatic brain injuries. And a Florida family is suing Publix and food distributor Quirch Foods, alleging contaminated frozen blueberries sold by the grocery store chain caused the death of a woman and led to the hospitalization of her son. There has been no immediate comment from either Publix or Quirch Foods. I'm Sue Guzman. This is Fox News.
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3: Now, it's Red Eye Radio. Gary McNamara and Eric Harley talk about everything from politics to social issues and news of the day. Whether you're up late or you're just starting your day, welcome to the show. From the Relief Factor Studios, this is Red Eye Radio.
1: All across America, we are Red Eye Radio. He is Eric Harley, and I'm Gary McNamara. Welcome. All right, two things to start off the show before we get to the meat and potatoes, high-carb content of the show. First off, I heard yesterday driving into work, and I saw this over the last couple of days on X. It was all over the place.
2: Yeah.
1: You know, the worst songs of all time. And so, you know what the worst song it was in that one particular poll? I mean, who knows how legitimate it is, whatever. I mean,
2: right.
1: It's all subjective, but the worst song was We Built This City, Starship.
2: Oh, yeah. These were the worst songs to go number one.
1: Is that? Oh, okay. Yeah. Worst songs to go number one.
2: Yeah.
1: Okay.
2: Yeah.
1: Okay.
2: Yeah.
1: That,
2: and I saw that meme. Yeah.
1: And so driving into work and I hear a commercial using that song, it said, "We built this for comfort," and it was it quilted northern quilted toilet paper.
2: Well,
1: I'm not kidding you. I burst out.
2: If you're going to build anything for comfort, that's going to be it, right?
1: I know. I just burst out laughing.
2: Seriously.
1: And the other thing is, I've done things in my life that I consider heart stopping. All right. Mm-hmm. For example, when I went up with the Thunderbirds. In an F-16,
2: mm-hmm.
1: You know, when I sat there and looked into the mouth of Mount St. Helens and hiked the mud flows, when I flipped and crashed the race car at Texas Motor Speedway, you know, some of the things I've done, you know, being in the international sailing race, crewing for them because I knew the best sailor in the world at that point, and he did business with the radio station that I worked at. All great stuff. Nothing compared to yesterday.
2: Mm-hmm.
1: I'm getting my echocardiogram.
2: Mm-hmm.
1: And, you know, they're doing it. And they got the thing on your chest, the ultrasound, whatever.
2: Yeah.
1: And I'm like, I wonder if I can see it. So I turned my head and it was right there. There's my heart beating.
2: Yeah.
1: Most amazing thing ever. Most amazing thing. And then they colorized it so you can see both chambers. You can see the non-oxygen blood, which they call blue blood, which really is not blue.
2: Mm-hmm.
1: But they put the color blue on it to show the difference.
2: Right.
1: And so I can see the blood flowing through my heart. Now I'm watching this, not realizing it's in real time in my heart. And it took about, and it's my heart. And it took me about 10 seconds and I went, oh my God, that's my heart in real time. That's what's going on right now. Blew me away. Absolutely blew me away.
2: Yeah.
1: And all I could think is life, intelligent design, all that stuff.
2: Yeah.
1: Because you're just like, how the hell does that thing keep on going?
2: Yeah.
1: It was really one of the most incredible moments of my life, watching your own heartbeat and the blood actually pump, you know, in and out of your heart. That was just mind-boggling to me. It just shows me how precious all life is. That's what it actually did. I went, wow, my God, life is precious.
2: Yeah, I remember seeing the first couple of ultrasounds of babies.
1: Oh, I can imagine that. Yeah. That has to be mind-boggling.
2: And it wasn't somebody who I knew that was pregnant. I would just walk into strangers having these ultrasounds. I just thought I'd just walk into the room, check it out.
1: He's creepy.
2: And, I thought, why not? knock, knock.
1: You almost did a, a Beavis there. It was sort of like a
2: single woman. That looks like a baby.
1: Beavis would do something like that. And an ultrasound. Let's go see it.
2: My son.
1: Fire.
2: Pulled his. So he's in the ultrasound. He takes his hand, which is down by his side. He's still in the womb. Takes his hand down by his side, pulls it up. It's pointed like a gun. I couldn't tell any of the liberal doctors this. Pointed like a gun and then puts it back in his holster. I still have that. I still have that ultrasound. And I thought, all right, he's going to have to be one of those, like, those trick shooters, you know, where you go to a, I don't know where you even go these days to see one. Probably at the Fort Worth Stock Show. Probably the only place you could go. But I thought to myself, that's going to have to be his career. He has a pretty good shot. But then, I mean, just throughout the years with grandchildren, and from that point on, it was mostly like recordings. I wasn't actually in the room, you know. And I don't know where you even go these days to see one. Probably at the Fort Worth Stock Show. Probably the only place you could go. But I thought to myself, that's going to have to be his career. He has a pretty good shot. But then, I mean, just throughout the years with grandchildren, and from that point on, it was mostly like recordings. I wasn't actually in the room, you know. And with grandchildren, and from that point on, it was mostly like recordings. I wasn't actually in the room, you know. And
1: I'll never forget that. Yeah.
2: And it was that was in August of 2006. They just turned 20 last month. And so twins, and they put them in the same glass bassinet facing each other as they wheeled them out of delivery down to the nursery. And they were talking to each other. They were already vocalizing. They both were vocalizing. And I think they were saying, this is the guy that has all the money. But I have the video from one of my old phones.
1: Oh, gosh, no, they're liberals?
2: Yeah, right. This is that guy up there filming us. He's the one with all the money. And it was, I have this in one of my old phones, and it's one of the most amazing things that you'll see. But yeah, you think of things like intelligent design and how things work. I've had, I don't know how many MRIs over the years. One MRI I had was head to toe, and it was over 6 hours long. And good thing that my left ear is almost deaf, because that noise probably would have gotten to me, but it didn't for some reason. Maybe because I was in a heavy metal band and the noise I created in my band was worse than an MRI, quite frankly. You look at the images that they pull, you know, with today's technology and what they can do and the tests that they can do. And it's amazing. Well, watching them work with my dad last week, you know, it's amazing. And they were, all of the doctors were incredible, because he's, you know, so far, he's not had any cognitive issues. And so he's aware of everything going on at the moment. He's aware of all of his meds that he has to take. And, you know, he's been battling cancer since November of 22. And all of these things, but it's, you know, he's like on it, but I'm freaking out over the technology, but also the ability of the body to heal. I've had a lung collapse, and then it heals. In my case, it healed itself. I mean, with help from doctors, but I mean, no surgery was required. The tissue healed. And thank goodness I'm a non-smoker. And they told me that repeatedly. But those things, when you look at that, how your body heals, how your body responds, even in later years, you think, my gosh.
1: Was that a shot at me?
2: You know, well, I mean,
1: in later years,
2: in much, much, much, much later years. No, but I mean, it's, you know, you think about that. Think about where like what you've put your body through, all of us, you know, well, at varying degrees, whether it's injuries. You mentioned the things that, that you've done in terms of the adrenaline kick. For me, it was getting on a bull. It wasn't so much the adrenaline as it was the earth coming up to meet my face so quickly.
1: When you rode a bull.
2: Yeah, when I rode a bull.
1: I've never done that, and I will never do that.
2: Well, I never should have done it. My buddy Eddie talked me into it. We trained for, it must have been, I don't know, an hour, but a full hour. But it, yeah, it was, you know, but you think about all the dumb things we've done over the years, but all the things you do to, the human body goes through even without any kind of like severe injury. But then, you know, you think about disease, whatever it might be, and injury and all of that, and the ability to heal. When I was, who was it? Somebody, I think it was one of the, it was the wide right for San Francisco, and they said he's going to be out for 10 weeks for the 49ers. He's going to be out for 10 weeks because of surgery. 10 weeks? If you operate.
1: You said the wide right?
2: Yeah. I think it was he wide right or wide receiver? Wide receiver.
1: Wide receiver, yeah.
2: Wide right. I'm thinking of the Super Bowl.
1: You're thinking the Bills and Norwood here?
2: I'm thinking of Bills and Norwood. Wide right. The wide receiver. And he's going to be out for 10 weeks. And I'm thinking 10 weeks for surgery? No. 10 weeks? And it's because, first of all, I thought about that Canadian story that we did, the waiting list in Canada.
1: Yeah.
2: Well, athletes have their, I mean, they have their own medical system. You know, these professional athletes have to.
1: Oh, yeah. They've got their own doctors.
2: You know, their own doctors, their own medical facility to take care of all of that because they need the players back on the field.
1: What got to me was, you know, once I set up and I was talking, you know, to the technicians that were just, that were great. And I just said, that was amazing. Oh, that's the most amazing thing that's ever happened to me in my life, watching my own heartbeat and watching the blood flow through it.
2: Mm-hmm.
1: And by the way, everything's fine. It was just routine scanning at my age. There was, you know, so just so people know. And I just said, and I'm just sitting here thinking, I almost died at birth. My mm-hmm. lungs collapsed.
2: Mm-hmm.
1: My lungs collapsed when I was born, and I had a hernia at the same time. They didn't think I was going to make it, the first day that I was born. So seeing a heart pump, and this Sunday I turned 71, watch it and think about it, and then tell them, you know, about my dad being 100 years old and a heart pumping for 100 years and 5 months. And you just, how incredible that is, just life. I was almost lost for words. It was just a thing like, my God, the human body is a damn miracle.
2: Yeah.
1: And really, when you think about it, it really, really is. So it was one of the best days of my life yesterday, even before they gave me the results. And of course, my cardiologist said, if there's anything wrong, we'll give you a call. So I'm out doing lawn work. I come back in. There's a call. Yeah. And, you know, then I'm reading the message. We need to talk to you right now. I'm like, oh, no, they said they're only going to call if there's a problem. Otherwise, I'll see him at the follow-up meeting. I call back. They go, oh, just wanted to let you know. Everything's fine.
2: Yeah.
1: You're fine. I'm like,
2: yeah.
1: Oh, God. But that, like, minute there before, you know, when I was calling back, actually, I was still fine because I knew my heart was, I knew it was fine. But that was all good stuff. But we do have, with all the bad news you're hearing about Republicans and everything, we do have some good news.
2: Yeah?
1: Right, yep.
2: Okay.
1: Ready for this?
2: Sure.
1: We'll start with good news.
2: All right.
1: You guys are just all negative on everything. No, we just report what's going on.
2: Yeah. Also, shut up.
1: Yes. Even amid voter frustration over the economy and the Iran war, Republicans remain more popular than Democrats heading into Election Day, according to a new NBC poll. Republicans have a net favorability rating 8 points higher than Democrats, according to the latest NBC News poll.
2: Okay. All right.
1: The GOP is viewed favorably by 36% and unfavorably by 49%, while Democrats fare even worse, 29% favorable and 50% unfavorable.
2: Hmm. Now, let's hope that this is one time that NBC gets their poll right.
1: By the way, that's 7 points, not 8.
2: Okay.
1: I said 8. All right. 8, that's 7. pollsters are predicting President Donald Trump's party is in trouble. The poll raises an obvious question. Why aren't Democrats benefiting more from voter dissatisfaction? Jeff Horwitt, a Democrat pollster whose firm Hart Research Associates helped conduct the NBC News survey, acknowledged that the Democratic Party remains in a terrible position as a brand nationally. Well, I mean, it's because, you know, look, it's because the things that they believe are so insane, and that sits in the back of people's minds.
2: Yeah.
1: People are worried about the economy, and that's the whole thing. That's why I can't predict this kind of election. Well, I don't really predict elections because each one is unique in its own way.
2: Right.
1: Because the economy is killing and its prices. And I saw Republicans out there yesterday. But the latest prediction for the GDP is 5.1%. Why aren't we talking about the great economic news? Because every time you bring it up, people, and you say the economy's doing great, people say mine isn't. So every time you bring up the good news, Biden did the same thing. But this is great and this is great. And we said it back then. The only thing that matters is prices. That's it. If it was, I don't even think the Iran, I don't think the Iran war would lose the Republicans, in November if it wasn't for prices.
2: Right.
1: I don't think it would, because I think most people understand about, you know, Iran. But it's the prices. On the Democrat side, it's the insanity. For example, on the radical transgender movement yesterday, you know, the hearings that they had again. No Democrat showed.
2: No
1: questions, no witnesses, nothing. They know they can't argue the point. It's the most misogynist thing I've ever seen in my lifetime covering politics from any political party. It's absolute hate for biological women. It's misogyny. It's women hatred. And they know they can't defend it, so they just don't show up.
2: Right.
1: And it's just, I mean, to me, it's just incredible. And then I think people understand also the identity politics, that they judge people by groups and not individuals. You see the things that they promote, destroying the Constitution, still defunding the police, defunding the military. And people look at it and go, my God, these people are nuts.
2: Well,
1: and
2: so there's that's a great problem.
1: There's a great debate going on, even though we don't think the Republicans are doing great on the economy.
2: Well,
1: these people are crazy. Would they actually improve it or not?
2: Where's the worst threat? The worst threat is Democrats getting power again. And if they get power again, they're going to go bonkers, and they're going to do it fast. They'll do everything they can to pack the court. They'll do everything they can to implement as much as they can the DSA.
1: Be tough to pack the court because they can't do that for.
2: Well, that's what I'm saying. Yeah. They're going to make every effort to move in that direction. They're going to make every effort to do the entire DSA list. Yeah. Now, they can't do that without, again, doing away with the Constitution.
1: And then they're going to go after Trump because they're going to try to impeach him again. People say, well, why would they do it if the DSA doesn't want to do it?
2: But those are their promises.
1: I believe they will do it. And I believe they will do it because
2: I'm talking about what I was saying. Yeah.
1: These
2: are their promises of what is each side promising? Right now, the GOP isn't delivering, but what is the left promising to do? Those promises become threats very quickly. And I think that's a problem. And that's the reason the Democrats aren't benefiting more from what's going on with the GOP. The GOP's got to get it in order, but too late for the midterm.
1: Yeah, it's too late. Yeah, it's too late.
2: We'll see what they do for 28.
1: Yep.
2: But you can't fix what's going on with the left.
1: We are Red Eye Radio.
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2: We are Red Eye Radio. He's Eric Carly, and I'm Gary McNamara. Welcome in. Good morning. An explanation of the polls. We got to do this every election season. And after some of the response that I know that I got here in the last day, we'll bring that up again. Plus, the president and Iran again. Here we go. China also all on the way.
3: The top headlines at the top and bottom of every hour.
4: The indirect meeting took place on the sidelines of the UN General Assembly in New York. Qatari mediators shuttled messages between the two sides.
3: What happens next?
5: New filings indicate Koberger's former attorneys told the judge that Koberger struggled to understand key rulings and how they affected major decisions.
3: Happens here.
6: It specializes in large-scale data breaches and extortion.
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7: Fox News, I'm Chris DeMeo. President Trump meets today with China's President Xi Jinping at the White House. He says he'll be joined by some heavyweights.
8: I would say you have the entire tech world, the entire banking world, and a lot more. No, you have I think it's sort of if you go by points, I think it's the ultimate crowd.
7: Xi and the president are expected to discuss the Iran war and artificial intelligence. Venezuelan acting President Delcy Rodriguez addressing the United Nations General Assembly for the first time.
9: Thanking President Trump for resuming diplomatic ties, calling the dispute with the U.S. and earthquakes in Venezuela major tests of its life as a nation. Stressing recovery will take time, but noting Venezuela has started a

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1: And he is Eric Carlin. I'm Gary McNamara. Download our Red Eye Radio app today, and you can listen when you choose. You know, yesterday we looked at some of the polling numbers out there. We looked at some polling numbers that actually are positive for Republicans to start the show.
15: Mm-hmm.
1: And, of course, yesterday when we were talking about the polling numbers and the challenges the Republicans face, the first thing that we got, even after we said, look, it doesn't matter whether I believe the polls or you believe the polls. It's the fact that Republicans believe those polls and apparently their own internal polls are showing the same thing. That's why they're acting like they're acting. We do not create the polls. We have never said that the polls are completely accurate. We said if you look at, because we know that's ridiculous, we said if you look at all of the polls, though, from Republican to Democrat, and they all seem to be moving in one direction, that's something that you should be concerned about, either in a positive or a negative way. And it was doesn't matter. I mean, people hear what they want to hear. You guys promoting these fake polls? We're not promoting anything. We're telling you what the polls say and how the Republicans are responding to them, and the stories from Republicans and the things that they're doing just, you know, weeks before the midterm are an indication that they agree with the polls. So it doesn't matter, as I said yesterday, and I just wish sometimes people would actually listen to what we say and not what they think we say, is the fact that it doesn't matter whether I believe in the polls or you believe in the polls, or whether you say, I've never been polled before. So it doesn't matter whether we believe that or not, or whatever, you know, thing you want to say that to try to convince people that polls are not accurate. They may not be, but it's how the people that are running for office and the party, that either party, how they respond at that particular point, and whether what they say matches what the polls say. That's what we bring to you.
7: Yeah.
1: So just wanted to make that, you know, very, very, very simple, because that's not complicated, and it's not us. We don't really make many predictions, and when we do, that's because it's so slam dunk. But I don't know what's going to happen in this election. I don't know. Well, as the NBC poll said, and what we have found out too, people agree with polls that agree with their opinion, and they disagree with polls that doesn't agree with their opinions. They don't really know, you know, how the poll was done.
7: Right.
1: It's just like, well, I don't believe polls if they don't agree with me.
7: Mm-hmm. Right.
1: So there you go.
7: All right.
1: So, but the latest NBC poll says the Republicans remain more popular than Democrats overall favorability. But is that what's going to change the election? Will it be the actual issues? Will it be the economy? Will it be the fact of the Democrats, the public believes, are bat soup crazy on the issues?
7: Well, you know, there's the problem is that the Democrats have is that, who was it, Ron White? You can't fix stupid. You can't fix crazy when it's gone this far. When it comes to the economy, I don't know if people are willing to hold out more or longer for hope when it comes to pricing. But is the holdout for pricing a better choice than going with what you know is absolute radical?
1: And you really believe, this is the thing for independents, do independents really believe that if the Democrats get into power, that what they believe, which is socialism and even more taxation and more spending, is going to get you where you want to get? Now, we have said that the public, for the most part, looks at the president in power and blames them for the economy, if it's good or if it's bad. And as we've stated, you can't ignore prices because that's people's own personal, you know, economy. But when the Republicans say, look at the insane inflation that started during the Biden administration, there's a significant portion of people that remember that. They remember inflation at, you know, 9%. So will they say, all right, let's give the Republicans a couple more years, you know, on this because the Democrats are crazy? We'll get to some of the audio cuts from the hearing yesterday from women that are like, my God, what in the hell's going on?
7: Yeah.
1: You know, with Democrats, why won't they protect women? And we've always stated that there is a benchmark there. You know, the Democrats will say, well, they keep bringing it up. It's not really an issue at all. They keep bringing it up in order to hide the economy. Well, some may. We don't. We bring it up for one reason and one reason only.

0: biological women, threatening them. When the whole argument from the left is so bat soup crazy on an issue like this, if it's a nothing burger for the Democrats, if they believe that it's something that Republicans are using just in order to hide the bad economic situation, and that's not true because people know the Republicans have been against this for a significant period of time.
1: Hmm.
0: But if you're willing to hold an opinion there that is so destructive, so hateful, and you won't back off on it, and you know it's the wrong opinion because you don't have a member of Congress that's willing to talk about it and be put under cross-examination as to why they believe they're right on it, people think if they're going to be this crazy here, how crazy will they be? If they actually wish to get rid of the police, as they've said, how crazy will they be on other issues? If they want to get rid of the military, if they want to destroy the Constitution, you know, why do I believe that they would be better on the economy?
1: Well, no, that's the whole point I was making earlier before the break is look at the promises from the two sides. And the GOP has, you know, again, gotten out of line with conservatives on things they want to do and what they promised in Dallas and, you know, families getting thousands of dollars. Is that, the question is what they're promising fixable, changeable on the fly? And of course it is. Look at the history, the recent history, the last several years from the left, from the radicals. Does anyone believe that's going to change and they're going to pull back and go the opposite direction? They would have to go back the opposite direction for years for people to gain trust in them. They're losing their own for a reason, because their promises, while they may never happen, they're going to keep aiming for. And they will do anything and everything along the way to get one step closer to accomplishing their goals. So there are the two sides. The promises made from the left send our society into chaos. The promises made from the right, a little bit of overshooting, under-delivering, and can be fixed if the party knows what it's doing. And if they don't, then politically they'll see the fallout from that. The question is, where does the independent put their bet?
0: And you actually see it right now, especially on the economy and prices and tariffs. You have now, because Republicans believe they may lose the midterm, you know, they're looking at this saying, we shouldn't do this. You mean you've got, I was, you know, Rand Paul now told Newsmax he plans on running on in 28. I started thinking, what's going to be a year from now? Because a year from now, you'll actually have the primary debates will have started already.
1: Yeah, yes.
0: By the time we get to late September.
1: Right.
0: Sometimes they start as early as August or
1: right.
0: Early September.
1: Right.
0: Where you have the early debates.
1: Yeah.
0: Well, that means you may have DeSantis, you have Cruz, you have Rand Paul.
1: Mm-hmm.
0: What do they have all in common? They actually believe in fiscal conservatism. They disagree with where this administration has gone. Mm-hmm. So those voices are already out there, especially on economics, because that's the problem that Republicans really have. Republicans don't have the problem on the social issues at all.
1: No.
0: It's simply inflation. That's it.
1: Right.
0: And what have you done to lower prices versus prices still rising? And as has been brought up, it's cumulative. So if you have 3% inflation now, it's different than 3% because it's cumulative over everything over the last 6 years. People still feel it. But that's it for Republicans when you think about it. Not that I agree with the Republicans on everything else, but that's really it. If you don't have that on the issues, on all the major issues that where the DSA is going and where the Democratic Party is going, it's landslide numbers in favor of Republicans.
1: Yes.
0: When you get
1: right.
0: to the actual issues
1: right.
0: and say, what do you think about this issue?
1: Right.
0: And that's been the frustrating thing for us sitting here is, we saw this coming, not because we're smart.
1: It was inevitable.
0: But it's just knowing basic economics and how things actually work in the real world and not practicing tribalism. Not saying, well, this person can defy economics because I'm trying.

0: rebel and I love him. Mm-hmm. I'm sorry, it doesn't cut it in the real world.
1: Right.
0: Your name doesn't matter in the real world.
1: Right.
0: Your party doesn't matter in the real world.
1: Your actions matter.
0: Yeah, your actions, that's it.
1: And the promise of what the left would do in terms of actions.
0: And I believe, by the way, I believe them.
1: Because they are to be believed.
0: Why would you be so bat soup crazy, so bizarre, so racist, so misogynist? You know, with the anti-Semitism, identity politics, the radical transgender movement. Why would you be so crazy on issues that the American public has landslide numbers against what you believe and keep promoting it if you didn't believe in it?
1: There's a reason that Sunny Hostin came out and said she's for the insanity defense. In fact, was a holdout juror in a major case years ago.
0: Yeah.
1: She admitted that. And I thought to myself, yeah, I believe that.
0: Yeah.
1: I believe that.
0: You know, look at the lesbian bar in Massachusetts if you want to see where liberalism has taken people right. in this country.
1: Look at what's going on in kids' schools. Look at what they yeah. want to do put in front of your children.
0: Yep. And then lie about it.
1: And then lie about it.
0: That's what the ACLU does.
1: And then have the media lie about yeah. it to no end. And anytime that someone comes in and tries to build a newsroom with actual journalists, they're the enemy.
0: Yeah. The ACLU, in their ad, I've talked about this. The others, they want to ban books.
1: Yeah.
0: No, they want age-appropriate material for children.
1: Right.
0: They're not banning books. They're trying to make it sound like you're banning books from adults. We've always censored what our children yeah. see.
1: Right. Yes.
0: We've always done that.
1: Right.
0: Age-appropriate.
1: Right.
0: Let them grow up.
1: Right.
0: And they try to twist it, as the ACLU does, to raise money by stating that the other side wishes to ban books. And it's the number one thing that they hit you with in that ad to raise money.
1: Yep. Yep.
0: We are Red Eye Radio.
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10: U.S. Olympians do it. Your neighbor's kid does it. And yes, it's the only socially acceptable way to carry a sword. 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
0: We are Red Eye Radio. He's Eric Cronin. I'm Gary McNamara. And Eric, the crazy stories keep coming out every single day. In fact, we got three of them coming up. We've talked about two of them. One, the Nicole Hannah Jones story about sending her daughter to a public school.
1: Yeah,
0: and then her daughter being furious because she didn't have the basic skills, and she could have gone if she had the choice because the parents are rich to send her. Nicole Hannah Jones wrote the. 1619 headed writing the 1619 project for the New York Times, which was bogus and based on lies and everything. It's been severely criticized, and so she sent her child to a public school in order to help the public schools, and her daughter was furious at her because she didn't get an education. They kept passing her, and she didn't have the minimum qualifications. When she went to go to another high school, she had to go to private tutoring. That's how bad off it was.
1: Yeah.
0: And then the Boston Globe lesbian bar story that we talked about. And then my favorite, the Palestinian Rachel Dolezal.
1: Yeah.
0: A woman who claimed to be part black and Arab in order to promote her anti-Israel, anti-Semitism. Turned out to being white and Jewish.
1: Yeah.
0: Who was privileged and rich.
1: Yes.
0: Very successful. Had privilege and wealth. The only thing that would have made it better and we'll get into the specifics of it, is I thought when I first read the story, it was Rachel Dolezal that she had gone.
1: The actual Rachel Dolezal.
0: The actual Rachel Dolezal for a second. I go, no, wait a minute. No, is that it? And it wasn't, but still, how crazy.
1: It is.
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29: The welcome mat is rolled out in D.C. I'm Chris DeMeo, Fox News. President Trump rolls out the red carpet to welcome Chinese President Xi Jinping for a state visit. Fox's Jared Halpern has more from the White House.
30: President Trump and the First Lady greeted Chinese President Xi Jinping and his wife on the runway of Joint Base Andrews, just outside of D.C. The state visit is the first trip to the U.S. for Xi in more than 10 years and comes as the U.S. and China try to balance a competitive relationship. Trade, Pacific security, and AI are all on the agenda. The visit will also include pageantry and a lavish state dinner with leading tech executives expected to attend. President Trump last met with Xi in May when China hosted the U.S. president for a state visit. At the White House, Jared Halpern, Fox News.
29: Venezuela's acting leader praises President Trump for his readiness to resume ties in her first address to the United Nations General Assembly.
31: Venezuela's acting president, Delcy Rodriguez, says the recent energy deal with the U.S. will help global energy balance.
3: As one of the most all-encompassing and significant ever signed, it will contribute to ensuring the energy balance of the hemisphere and the well-being of our economy.
31: Thanking President Trump for resuming diplomatic ties, calling the dispute with the U.S. and earthquakes in Venezuela major tests of its life as a nation. Stressing recovery will take time, but noting Venezuela has started a democratic process and there will be elections.
3: To rise up and to allow Venezuela's rebirth.
31: Adding the nation is ready to walk hand in hand with the international community. Kristen Goodwin, Fox News.
29: Rodriguez taking over for former Venezuelan President Nicolas Maduro after U.S. forces seized him and his wife from their Caracas home in early January to face drug trafficking charges. The couple have pleaded not guilty to the charges. 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
7: Last time Benjamin Netanyahu addressed the United Nations, delegates from dozens of countries walked out. He used the speech to criticize supporters of Palestinian statehood. This year, he may want to talk about Iran. Israel joined the United States in attacking the Islamic Republic earlier this year in an attempt to prevent Iran obtaining a nuclear weapon. Protests are expected on the streets of New York from people angry at Israel's treatment of Palestinians. Mayor Zoran Mamdani previously called for Netanyahu to be arrested on war crimes charges while in New York before admitting the city didn't have the authority. Jonathan Savage, Fox News.
29: A federal judge has ordered President Trump to restore media access for journalists from CNN, MS Now, and Politico, saying his ban on the three media outlets was unconstitutional. Ukrainian President Volodymyr Zelensky addressing the UN General Assembly shortly after meeting President Trump, where he pushed for more Patriot missiles.
8: Zelensky says not only is he ready for an energy ceasefire, but he says if Trump can organize a trilateral meeting with Russian President Vladimir Putin, that would be the most important move. But he also defended Ukraine's strikes on oil refineries in Russia. However, just hours after Zelensky and Trump met, Russia and Ukraine continued exchanging strikes. Dramatic video from Kyiv showing a Russian drone attack in the center of the city in broad daylight. Well, Kyiv's mayor says at least two were killed and 25 were injured. And overnight, Russian forces also hit two gas stations in Kyiv with those jet-powered drones, killing at least one person.
29: That's Fox's Jeff Paul. Meantime, Zelensky will be a guest on Fox and Friends on the Fox News channel later on this morning. Pakistan says it carried out airstrikes on 10 sites in Afghanistan that it said were used to launch drone attacks against Pakistan a day earlier. I'm Chris DeMeo. This is Fox News.
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0: Now, it's Red Eye Radio. Gary McNamara and Eric Harley talk about everything from politics to social issues and news of the day. Whether you're up late or you're just starting your day, welcome to the show. From the Relief Factor Studios, this is Red Eye Radio.
9: All across America, I'm Gary McNamara. He's Eric Harley. Hi. We are Red Eye Radio.
2: Welcome.
9: All right, so here we go. I mean, there were really just this week. We're not even to Friday yet.
2: No, we're not.
9: And three of the most craziest stories just to show you where liberalism is going.
2: Yeah.
9: New York Post had this. Also, I guess Philadelphia Inquirer is doing a lot of research on this.
2: Mm-hmm.
9: A woke anti-Israel teacher and activist who claimed to be part black and Arab has been dubbed the Palestinian Rachel Dolezal. Remember, Rachel Dolezal was part of the NAACP
2: mm-hmm.
9: and pretended she was black.
2: Right.
9: Put on blackface.
2: Yes.
9: Excuse me. Bronze face, I guess, is the more accepted.
2: Yeah.
9: accepted.
2: Yes.
9: This is a different woman who was dubbed the Palestinian Rachel Dolezal after she was outed for being white, a white Jewish woman who hid her privileged identity as she led anti-Semitic protest. Hannah Gunn, a Philadelphia teacher, was forced to confess she was a white woman of significant privilege and wealth after fellow leftist activist grew suspicious of her background and confronted her about it. She said, quote, "I lied about my identity and I've been lying for years. I have no Palestinian or Tunisian heritage," she wrote in her self-aggrandizing apology on Instagram. "I am a white woman of significant privilege and wealth. Anyone who supported me was manipulated and should not be judged as a result of their support for me. A staunch figure in the far-left activist circles in Philadelphia, Hannah Gunn portrayed herself as a mixed-race woman with black and Palestinian heritage. In reality, she is white, and get this, she is white and Israeli, according to friends."
2: Yes.
9: That's the best part of it.
2: Right.
9: Gunn has been a ringleader for anti-Semitic, anti-Israel protest based in Philadelphia public schools, according to a local watchdog group who branded Philadelphia's leading anti-Semite on a mobile billboard parked outside the school where she worked. One of Gunn's former classmates at the University of Pennsylvania said she was known in college as a self-proclaimed white Jewish woman with family in the occupied West Bank, the Philadelphia Inquirer posted. "I watched her sudden transformation after she returned to Philly from the Peace Corps in Rwanda. She was clearly making herself look darker using makeup and fake tan and speaking using African-American vernacular English," the classmate said.
2: Oh, my God.
9: In one video from December of 2025, she used, as they call it, black scent.
2: Okay.
9: So, which means you're trying to sound, you're trying to sound in your own mind black. I don't know how you sound black.
2: Yeah, I'm not sure how that works, right. but which is a whole other level of racism coming from what she calls herself a privileged white woman.
9: Yep.
2: When you start this whole thing, by the way, the Rachel Dolezal goes back to 2015. Isn't that insane?
9: God, you're kidding me.
2: Yeah.
9: 11 years?
2: Yeah. And
9: where the hell is the time?
2: No,
9: going?
2: It's crazy. So
23: the people around you know, your family sees you. Did they not say anything? What was the relationship with, in terms of her family, with her friends, the people who knew her from before? The one classmate who's spoken out about it, who's quoted in one or two of the stories, who described it. But beyond that, don't you have to go home? And doesn't your family know?
9: Oh, and this is the more of the interesting things of it. She frequently referenced family in Palestine,
23: right,
9: including a grandfather who was revealed to have been born in Baltimore.
23: Yeah.
9: The Philadelphia Inquirer reported,
23: yeah,
9: citing a document compiled by the Philly Palestinian Coalition. The PPC, as they call it, said, as a teacher of predominantly black youth, she's gained the trust of young people on the basis of a sense of shared oppression. This is when they were backing her.
23: Mm.
9: She has served as a mentor to at least one young white person who was manipulated by Hannah on the basis of her fake identity.
23: Mm.
9: Her access to vulnerable people, especially black youth, is deeply concerning given her pattern of lying and manipulation. By the way, that's all that side does, is lie and manipulate.
23: Right.
9: And they're accusing her of lying and,
23: yeah,
9: manipulation.
23: Right.
9: She also successfully solicited money by claiming she was broke because of sending cash to her relatives in Palestine, according to the PPC.
23: Mm.
9: In reality, much of her family still lives in Israel, according to the National Inquirer, the Philadelphia Inquirer. She also grew up with remarkable privilege. Her father is a noted tax lawyer who previously worked for the Treasury Department. And her $1.8 million family home is in Falls Church, Virginia, the second wealthiest suburb in the nation. Gunn appeared to bolster claims about her race with subtle disguises. Critics accused her of wearing bronzer and other makeup to appear darker. Also, she had huge golden hoop earrings and clawed acrylic fingernails.
23: Okay. All right.
9: Gunn also spoke with what stunned critics called a black scent, which was audible across her numerous preachy Instagram videos where she lectured about racism and imperialism, all from her supposedly personal experience. Wow. But all those were gone in her apology video. No accents. No black lingo to be heard.
23: Well,
9: her hoop earrings, however, remained.
23: So, we know what prompted Rachel Dolezal. She was confronted by a reporter. I remember the video. She goes, I don't know what you're saying. I don't know what you're talking about. I don't know. And then she goes, I got to go. She basically walked away from the reporter. What prompted this?
9: She was outed.
23: Okay.
9: After a showdown with members of two local activist groups, the Racial Justice Organizing Committee and the Philly Educators for Palestine. Members met with Hannah and questioned her about her background on last Thursday.
23: Okay.
9: And after an hour of discussion, she finally admitted she lied.
23: All right.
9: We asked her to publicly acknowledge that she is a white woman of Jewish heritage and an Israeli settler, and an Israeli settler family, the organization said, adding they were stunned, saddened, and angered by this betrayal. Here's the point. If she had just come out and said, I hate Israel and I'm Israeli and a woman of privilege,
23: I hate what they're doing
9: she would have had more clout within those organizations.
23: There are other people that fit that description.
9: Right.
23: That have done that.
9: Right.
23: Over the years.
9: By the way, we are not agreeing with that. We're saying.
23: No, we're saying that that would have been acceptable to the left.
9: Right. To the left would have loved that.
23: Yeah.
9: She sees the problem with Israel.
23: Right. Wow.
9: You know?
23: But how do you think you're going to get away with that?
9: I don't know.
23: What do you What is it? How long do you think you can go and pull that off? Wow. They've got to make movies about these. Somebody's got to do a movie it's hard to do a documentary because it'd have to be all recreations. Actually, maybe not if there's stuff still on social media available. But it's a further demonstration as to how batty they are. They could have accomplished, as you mentioned, actually had more leverage by saying, hey, I have an Israeli background, and I'm against what the Israelis are doing. With the left, again, we're talking about credibility with the left.
1: I'm white, Jewish.
23: Yeah.
1: A person of privilege.
23: Mm-hmm.
1: And, good God, it's like, I don't love how these people think, but it's extremely entertaining that you have to go out and I'm a person of privilege. What does that mean?
23: Yeah, what does that mean? By the way, I saw the house. One of the stories had a picture of the house, and I'm like, that's 1.8 million? Is that an old picture of the house?
1: Oh, really?
23: It says it's the house she grew up in, so I assume it's the same home?
1: Well, they say that her family home where she lives now is 1.8 million.
23: Okay.
1: I don't know if that's...
23: I thought it was the home she grew up in, so maybe it is two different homes. I don't know.
1: Well, maybe she'll have a future like Rachel Dolezal. Remember the story that came out? When did that story come out?
23: Well, Dolezal ended up writing a book and got on the Today Show with it.
1: Yeah. In May, yes, she's a certified sex coach, and she's an OnlyFans model.
23: Yeah, okay. Well. Okay.
1: Am I too picky for my age?
23: Well.
1: Ew. What makes a person do that? I mean, that is the thing that I have my opinions, and I'm going to state my opinions no matter what.
23: Right.
1: Whoever thinks of, I'm going to bronze my skin, Hillary does. I'm going to change my accent. Oh, AOC does.
23: Yeah.
1: By the way, if you're going to criticize her, for the, I guess, black scent, mm-hmm. quote, black scent, mm-hmm. then you need to criticize Hillary for doing it on the left, and mm-hmm. you need to criticize AOC for doing the same thing.
23: Mm-hmm.
1: Can you imagine? Do you sit at home and practice and say, in order to have more impact here, I'm going to be speaking to a black church this week. I need to get the black scent down correctly.
23: Well,
1: my God.
23: I have to wonder, with the people closest to you, what are you telling them when you come home? And I don't know, is she taking off makeup, or does she ever take off the makeup? Do you just live it? Is that going to be your life? You just change your entire background, your entire life.
1: Yeah.
23: Wow. I don't get it. I don't get it. You're the insanity for the left gets to the point of identity is such a big thing to them, they're willing to change their own to fake it.
1: Well, here's, and this is a serious question. Is it self-hatred? Have you convinced yourself the things beyond your control should make you hate and loathe yourself, that you believe that your image and your race and the way that you speak should be something else? Because when you see the misogyny of the radical transgender movement, when you see how feminism crumbled under it, one question I have to bring up is, I'll speak women specifically here, because in this case, it's a woman. The Rachel Dolezal case is a woman. And all of the self-misogyny, the self-hatred of women in the radical transgender movement is coming from women leaders. You know, mm-hmm. we talked about Gloria Steinem, and when she died, we went, my God, how do you change?
23: Right.
1: Do you think then that you as a white woman should be full of self-hatred for things that are beyond your control? Because that's not a normal way of thinking, Eric. Things that are beyond your control. I mean, there's mental issues there. If you actually believe, I hate myself because of things beyond my control. I mean, have you ever spent 1 second? I've never really spent, the only thing is, at my age now, I look in there, I go, who's this old fart looking back at me?
10: Mm.
1: And that's really about it.
10: Mm-hmm.
1: But I don't sit there and go, my skin, why is it this shade of white? Why can't it be a different shade of white? I hate myself. I hate my Irish heritage. I hate my blue eyes.
10: Well, can you imagine to the point that you want to change all of it? You're going to change everything head to toe and speak differently.
1: Yeah.
10: What the hell's going? Is there not a moment in your own mind where you go, okay, this is silly. This is stupid.
1: Remember a couple of times when I first moved to Texas and threw out a couple of y'alls and went, am I a poser?
10: Well, I tell you, you get me on a fishing boat and sometimes my Texas draw will come out, but it's only because I want those crappie to be landing in my boat. But I mean, other than that, and I grew up here. I get this all the time. You sound like you're from Chicago.
1: Or
10: somewhere else.
1: I used to get it. I don't get it anymore, but I used to get, where's your New York City accent?
10: Yeah.
1: Not from New York City.
10: Right.
1: Or where's your New York's accent?
10: Yeah.
1: People assume anybody from New York should have a New York City accent.
10: Well, yeah, people think that I should have a Texas drawl. That me and Larry the Cable Guy should be hanging out.
1: You, Larry, and,
10: yeah.
1: And Jeff Foxworthy.
10: Yeah. If you don't speak with a Texas accent, you might be a redneck. For me, I don't know how you go through that whole process. And then say, I'm going to do this every day.
1: The point, to me, there's a great curiosity and fascination of it, how you get to the point of self-hatred of yourself from things that you have no control of.
10: Mm-hmm.
1: We are Red Eye Radio.
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12: Scheduled Thursday, the latest reopening of a southern port of entry for Mexican live cattle imports into the U.S.
13: USDA will open the Santa Teresa, New Mexico port of entry.
12: Agriculture Department Chief Economist Justin Benavides at this week's AgriPulse Kansas City Ag Outlook Forum said the St. Teresa port reopening follows a similar event at the Port of Douglas, Arizona the prior month. And at the Port of Douglas,
13: for the first month of opening, getting the New World screwworm protocol in place, moving cattle through, I know that the flow rate is slightly increasing every single week. So this is a positive story to getting cattle back into the system.
12: In addition, the state of New Mexico recently joined USDA State Meat and Poultry Inspection Program, providing further enhancement of food safety in protecting our nation's livestock herds, wildlife, and domesticated animals from New World screwworm cases. I'm Rod Bain reporting for the U.S. Department of Agriculture in Washington, D.C.
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27: If you've ever tried meditation and given up because your mind wouldn't stop wandering, this one is for you. New research suggests that if you can hang in there for just a few minutes, real changes do start happening in your brain. Scientists at Harvard hooked people up to brain monitors while they meditated, and within about 2 minutes, they saw brain waves shift toward a state of calm, focused alertness, with the effect peaking around the 7-minute mark. Now here's the encouraging part. One of the researchers said around that 7th minute, if you just keep gently returning to your breath, the focus starts to happen on its own. The two most common excuses, I don't have time, or I can't quiet my mind, might not hold up anymore. So if you're just starting out meditation, maybe try a free guided one, and then give it a few weeks to become a real habit. I'm Dr. Sanjay Gupta, helping you live a better life.
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1: We are Red Eye Radio. He's Eric Harley, and I'm Gary McNamara. So, yeah, I mean, that was just one of the bizarre stories, many bizarre stories, but it really gets you into the mind. There's a ton of stories this week that attempt to get you into the mind of a liberal. You get into the mind, but it's just...
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35: Fox News, I'm Sue Guzman. President Trump sits down today with China's President Xi Jinping. He greeted the Chinese leader at Joint Base Andrews yesterday. He boasted about the business leaders who will be in attendance.
36: I would say you have the entire tech world, the entire banking world, and a lot more. No, you have a I think it's sort of the, if you go by points, I think it's the ultimate crowd.
35: And the topics of a discussion expected to include the conflict in Iran and artificial intelligence. Federal judge temporarily blocking President Trump's move to ban three news outlets from the White House grounds. The judge ruling CNN, MS Now, and Politico must have their access restored for the next 2 weeks. There's been no comment so far from the White House. America's listening to Fox News.
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1: And he is Eric Cronin. I'm Gary McNamara. Ooh, welcome. Coming up in just a minute, more insanity from the left. 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
1: When we look at the insanity, and so many examples this week, and I didn't actually yesterday say, okay, what's all the insanity? It's just in my normal viewing of stories. Yesterday, I'm like, well, this is insane.
2: Yeah.
1: This is insane.
2: Yeah.
1: This is insane. Mm-hmm. You know, oh, my God, look, every story's insane. And, you know, we had talked about the Boston Globe story about the lesbian bar in Massachusetts that basically has gone to hell because the owners, they can't make money, and they've been, you had no choice. The rule is you have to wear a mask.
2: Yeah, right.
1: Because of COVID and people that are immune compromised, whatever. I don't know what that has to do with lesbians. I don't know of any study that's showing that lesbians are more immune compromised than anybody else.
2: Yeah, I haven't seen that data.
1: I didn't know.
2: I'm not sure that I've looked for that data, but I also have not seen that data.
1: And by the way, when we talked about this story the other day, and one of the comments from the commentator was, well, how do you, you know, how do you,
2: how do you drink?
1: How do you drink? With the mask on? Somebody responded going, you idiot, don't you understand? There are straw valve masks that exist out there. And someone went, when that's your passion, straw valved masks. And it showed like a valve in this. I don't know whether it was AI or whatever.
2: Yeah, right.
1: But it was hilarious.
2: Yeah.
1: It was just, but the entire story was just, it was almost as if you were reading from the Babylon Bee. And so, Rich Lowry, National Review, what's the best line in the Boston Globe lesbian bar story? He goes, the Boston Globe has an extraordinary story on a woke lesbian bar named Last Ditch that has a mandatory masking policy and has been hit by a backlash after choosing to make Saturdays mask optional. Read the whole thing, as they say, from the pronouns to the grievances of boutique identity groups to the overall insanity. There are so many good lines in this story that I thought I'd ask some of my colleagues to share their favorites. And he went, I'll go first. And this is actually from the story. But by the time the Last Ditch's monthly community meeting on September 11th, only one of its original founders, Jackie Madeline, was still involved. The other two have stepped back from their daily operations months before, Madeline said, citing various pressures and health issues. One had enrolled in clown school. And he writes, the clown school thing is such an absurdist touch that if this were fiction, you'd think it was over the top.
2: Yeah.
1: Then he writes, commentator Charles Cook's favorite. One of the bar's critics spent the hours after the meeting posting furious Instagram stories about the owner and the bar. The owner, who uses she, they pronouns, had been shedding white, they, them tears. He writes, the bar was not a safe environment, not interested, in revolutionary praxis. And he goes, yes, the bar was not a great venue for the pursuit of revolutionaries. That's because it's a bar. And then Jeff Blar's comment, a patron wonders aloud about holding to get business back because business is dying. What are they going to do if we got to wear the mask?
3: Right.
1: Of holding a Lady Gaga theme night, but the bartender, Mixie, disagrees. Gaga is canceled. Gaga is Zionist. Goes right there is gold.

0: one that, in order to do the right thing, sacrificed her daughter, really, to the teachers' unions, to failing schools. She could have given her daughter a better educational choice. She decided not to because of wokeism. As her child grew older, this goes back to 2015, 2016. Her child grew older, got in furious fights. You mean you on purpose gave me a bad education? Her daughter confronted her, and she's all confused about it and realizes she might have done the wrong thing for her daughter. And Mary Catherine Hamm writes, when an expert in education so thoroughly demonstrates a jarring and near complete lack of expertise in the act of getting an education for her own daughter, we should stop taking the advice on her curriculum, instruction, and all other fads disguised as the wisdom she offers. And that does remind me of, and you always bring this, you remember me telling the story about my father going to the school board meeting one time, and my dad, I forgot what the issue was, and my dad was there, and he said, you know, Mr. McNamara, we all we've got PhDs here, you know, we're the ones that understand how to educate your children.
1: Right.
0: Well, you don't say that to my dad.
1: Yeah.
0: That we are the highly educated, as if education is some incredible rocket science. And I've told the story about my dad. My dad was, when in, he would have been into World War II in 44. But he was 4F because of his foot. He had foot problems. But they brought him in, and I think it was probably the summer of 45. He got over to Tokyo after the war was over. He was in when the war was still going on. Then they dropped the atomic bombs. Then he went to Tokyo, went in. And at 19 years of age, you know, went through basic training, got out. They made him a teacher at 19.
1: Yeah.
0: To teach all of the, you know, the mechanics, how to fix Jeeps and trucks and everything else. I realized my father was a teacher at 19, no experience. He goes, that was a great experience. He goes, it was great. I always asked him, I said, well, what were you? You were private? He goes, no, because I was a teacher, they made me private first class. I go, who you were teaching? He goes, sergeants and higher.
1: Yeah.
0: And I said, did anybody pay attention to you? Did they mock you? And he goes, just the opposite. They had great respect for me. They didn't get on your case because you were so young, because our family looks young. And, you know, and my dad at 19 looked like he was four. And it's, they all respected him, and he was that good at doing it. So, and he was just a natural. I mean, he just, and he knew what he was talking about, because he tore apart his first engine probably when he was 14, 15 years old and put it back together again. So, you don't tell my father. Again, that goes back to, you give somebody a title and they believe they've got an instant infusion of brains.
1: Right.
0: And that, you know, that entire thing there, that don't you understand that education of your children is this incredibly complex path and narrative that you as a peasant wouldn't understand. And so he wasn't kicked out, but there was some words back and forth on that one.
1: So that attitude still remains today with liberals in the school system.
0: Oh yeah,
1: that, you know, if anyone remembers Eric Swalwell, he was one of those in Congress that said it, that that parents have no place in the classroom.
0: Oh yeah, I remember that. Yep,
1: and you know that this is the attitude that's been there for a long, long time. But when those who had public office started talking about it in recent years, it gained more attention. And it was, we know better. COVID changed that.
0: Because
1: COVID changed that a great deal, because you saw parents that basically were working from home, their kids were doing remote learning, and they were sitting in their kids' classroom for the first time. Many of those parents had never sat inside a classroom and just watched the process. And remember, there was actually some outrage from some of the schools.
0: Yes.
1: They were like, we don't like this. We don't like this. Of course you don't.
0: We don't like their parent. We don't like

0: parents monitoring their children's education.
1: Right.
0: Yeah, but parents teach their kids every day.
1: Yes. And you have no place in the classroom. Many on the left believe that. We're the teachers. We know what we're doing. Yeah. Yeah, those are the attitudes that basically spell out the left. And then you add the chaos and the insanity and the radical behavior, the other radical behavior. And that's what you have right now on the left. You know, the common theme this morning is, how much trust do you put in the left? How much trust do you put in the GOP? Look, I've had problems with the GOP for a long, long time and support their party fully. But I expect them to do better. I know what's coming from the left. I know what to expect from the left. And it's more and more radical behavior.
0: You know what you said?
1: Looking for.
0: You know what you said that I think hit it right on the button? For all the problems that Republicans have, it's fixable. It's fixable in the Republican Party.
1: Right.
0: You're already seeing Republicans come out and going, we shouldn't be doing this. We shouldn't be doing that. We shouldn't be doing that. They didn't challenge the administration for a significant period of time. Now that there's a possibility of losing and they see that what they were promised did not happen, they're like, we need to get back to really conservative fiscal economics is what they're talking about. Whether that's a possibility and then whether that's a winning message now with the populists and the Republican Party, I don't know.
1: But
0: there definitely is a change. You see the change and we'll see what happens depending on. Now, I don't want to have to go through, you know, I would rather that we learn when something doesn't work, especially on economics. We're willing to say, let's put our tribalism
1: stop
0: away.
1: Repeating it. Yeah.
0: Let's stop repeating and doing the same thing over and over again. And let's stop being stupid on economics. Let's stop being stupid and saying, oh, yeah, we can have an increase in prices and it will make an economy better.
1: Mm-hmm. Right. Yeah. You know, these things are fixable. The left is not.
0: No, they're not, because it's insanity.
1: It is.
0: We are Red Eye Radio.
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0: We are Red Eye Radio. He's Eric Carly, and I'm Gary McNamara. To continue the crazy from liberalism and the Democratic Party, This was the progressive community, they call themselves, polling outfit. They're again liberal. Democrats want Trump out by almost any means necessary. Their poll, quote, to safeguard the Constitution, a group of U.S. military leaders have removed Donald Trump from power and assumed control of the United States. If you woke up tomorrow and saw the following news, how would you feel? 59% of Democrats said very or somewhat positive. To safeguard the Constitution, a group of U.S. military leaders removed the president. There was a coup to safeguard the Constitution. That's in quotes.
1: Yeah.
0: It's crazy.
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20: It's a big day of diplomacy at the White House. I'm Dave Anthony, Fox News. China's president will be there for talks and a state dinner. That's the fanfare for Xi Jinping when he landed last night, and President Trump greeted him at Joint Base Andrews, and Xi will get another warm welcome today.
21: There will be a military review at the Rose Garden. The demonstrations are expected to close with a B-2 Spirit and four F-22 Raptors. Xi will likely relish in the optics as the two leaders try to stabilize a relationship that has, at times, been marked by tension. There have already been some developments on the trade truce that the U.S. and China struck last year. It was supposed to end in November.
20: And instead, it's been going on another 2 months. That's Fox's Madeline Rivera. Another world leader will get the spotlight today at the United Nations. Israel's Prime Minister Benjamin Netanyahu will address the General Assembly. And Israeli Ambassador to the U.S. Danny Danone just told Fox Iran will be a big topic.
22: I expect surprises. The Prime Minister prepared for this speech, and he will actually speak about the accomplishments, what we did so far, but also about what's happening today with Iran and what we have to do in order to ensure they are not capable of obtaining nuclear warheads.
20: This is the day after Ukraine's leader, President Volodymyr Zelensky, spoke at the UN and made news, saying two North Korean soldiers who were helping Russia wage war have been handed over to South Korea.
23: The two soldiers were captured in Russia's Kursk region last year, saying one of the men tried to kill himself when he was detained. President Zelensky using this incident to urge world leaders to help end the conflict.
24: They drill into them that they must die, no matter what.
2: Do we really want to give such a force more time to learn how to wage war?
23: North Korea has sent thousands of troops to aid Russia's war on Ukraine, along with large quantities of weapons.
20: That's Fox's Jonathan Savage. 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
6: Hi.
20: We've learned this week of another American death in the Iran conflict. A 37-year-old Army captain, Bianca Wilkerson, the 19th service member to die. But the Pentagon's classifying her death as non-combat related. The number of Americans injured, 861. Meanwhile, War Secretary Pete Hegseth says there's something new in the military.
24: The Joint Warfighter Evaluation, Secretary Hegseth said, will identify who can master a chaotic battle space and lead soldiers and sailors. He said it mirrors leadership testing that predates World War II and uses a simple assessment.
25: The scenario only cares about operational decisions under pressure.
24: The secretary said proven competence, not paper credentials, will be what finds
25: our most lethal and most adaptable leaders.
24: Each of the five military branches will have its own evaluation. How heavily it will determine command promotions has not been specified. Gernal Scott, Fox News.
20: The family of a Mississippi teenager who died on a 4th of July trip with friends, Nolan Wells, plans to release new information today as they could be demanding answers in that death.
26: A grand jury says no charges will be filed in the drowning death of 18-year-old Nolan Wells, whose body was found 2 days after going missing during a July 4th boat party near an island off the Mississippi Gulf Coast. Wells' family insists there was evidence of blunt force trauma.
27: Treat our son the way you would treat your child or someone you loved.
26: His mother, Christine Wansley, Wells was black. The family's attorney implies race is an issue as Wells was partying with white friends and authorities failed to fully investigate. Eben Brown, Fox News.
20: On Wall Street, another sell-off is brewing. Stock futures are down the day after the Dow dropped 352 points. The Nasdaq fell from its record high down 308. I'm Dave Anthony, and this is Fox News.
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36: There's
0: Thursday, September 24th, 2026. I'm Peter Doocy. President Trump rolls out the red carpet for Chinese President Xi Jinping. But can the world's two most powerful leaders find common ground on the globe's most pressing crises?
1: I think it's important that the right kind of rhetoric and tone is set at the top, because the governments will flex down through the bureaucracies according to how the leaders flex.
0: We speak with Montana Republican Senator Steve Daines.
5: I'm Dave Anthony. A baseball legend who will no doubt end up in the Hall of Fame is now going to bat for your health.
6: High blood cholesterol is one of the major factors of heart attack and stroke, which is the leading cause of death in the United States. And you can be in the best shape ever, and right, those numbers can be off.
8: And I'm David Marcus. I've got the final word on the Fox News Rundown.
0: President Trump and Chinese President Xi Jinping are set to meet face-to-face in Washington, D.C. for a summit that could set the course for global stability. Secretary of State Marco Rubio spoke to reporters at the UN General Assembly yesterday, looking ahead to the two leaders sitting down.
9: The United States and China are the two largest economies in the world. The United States and China are probably the two most powerful militaries in the world. The relationship between the United States and China will define the 21st century.
0: The stakes couldn't be higher, with the U.S. looking to secure critical advantages in AI. Geopolitical issues are also top of mind as Washington zeroes in on pressuring China to squeeze Iran's oil trade, with continued tensions in the Middle East and a deadline approaching on critical trade truces, and both nations looking to secure domestic supply chains for rare earth minerals. This meeting goes far beyond traditional diplomacy.
10: When we engage Chinese leadership, we need to have straightforward, blunt conversations.
0: Montana Republican Senator Steve Daines sits on the Senate Foreign Relations Committee, and he is also on the Senate AI Caucus.
10: But I find that those are best addressed behind closed doors. I find that you are more apt to get a successful outcome when that happens in more private conversations versus public conversations. So I think perhaps the way we go about it might be wiser be done behind closed doors.
0: And there's an issue that doesn't get a ton of attention here in the United States in the day-to-day news cycle, but it's a big one for China. Xi Jinping is apparently going to ask President Trump and the Americans to stop selling weapons to Taiwan. Why would he want to do that? It seems like they might still just want to have their options open to invade Taiwan. But do you think that that's something that President Trump should consider?
10: Well, I think if I was advising the president on this specific issue, I think status quo is very, very important. It's something that has maintained stability in the relationship. It's not a new issue that we have supplied arms to Taiwan over the years. So I think status quo, let's not change any policies that relates to how we view Taiwan. It's been very clear with the communiques over the years. And I think that strategic stability, as we call it, is wise at this moment in the relationship.
0: Another big one that seems like it gets bigger every time a story comes out about it, but artificial intelligence. We hear a lot about how the race for global AI supremacy is between the United States and China. And by all accounts, the United States is in the lead. Scott Bessent was talking to his counterpart in New York City ahead of this Xi-Trump meeting about maybe having like a hotline that U.S. or Chinese officials could call if an AI model really goes haywire, causes national security risks. What do you think is going to come out of this? How can there be an agreement between the U.S. and China to keep things safe where the U.S. doesn't have to give up their competitive advantages?
10: Yeah. Well, I was just in Hangzhou a few weeks ago. Hangzhou, China, is a city about the size of New York City. It's one of the epicenters of AI innovation for China. Zhejiang University is there, which has got ranked number one in the world in research, actually ahead of Harvard for the first time in 20 years. And so we cannot take what's lightly what China's doing right now in this AI race. It's very important that we continue to lead. And Peter, I agree with you. We lead right now in terms of capabilities on these frontier models. But where we're behind is in adoption of AI. We're ranked 24th by Stanford. China's ranked second behind the UAE. So this is all about ensuring that we have the right kind of guardrails in place, but not inhibiting innovation. That takes wise and thoughtful leadership here in the United States. This is not a good time to have a public discourse on. As you can see, there's this kind of hysteria in Washington. Not a good time to be having probably public debate right now in AI. It's really become almost hysterical. We need to have calm, thoughtful heads prevailing in this discussion.
0: And we know that there are going to be some tech CEOs here. The guys who are in charge of these frontier AI models have been invited to the state dinner. I was talking to the president about this state dinner the other day. He said it's so crowded that people don't even get plus ones. There aren't going to be a lot of wives there. So all shop talk. Do you think, though, a leader like Xi and his right-hand men are going to be more compelled to listen to AI talk from the CEOs, or do you think that they are going to be more compelled to listen to AI talk from Donald Trump and Scott Bessent?
10: Well, I think there's probably both. I will say this. I applaud what Secretary Bessent has been framing in terms of trying to deconflict what could be pinch points and friction as it relates to AI between our two countries. Similar to mill kind of engagements. If two subs bump in the night in the Taiwan Strait, we want to have a mill-to-mill red phone there to deconflict. I think the same thing could be true for AI. And so Secretary Bessent's on the right track there. But I think the Chinese listen to both. I think it's important that the right kind of rhetoric and tone is set at the top, because the governments will flex down through the bureaucracies according to how the leaders flex. So if Xi Jinping and President Trump are having positive dialogue, we need to have that kind of dialogue down the stack from a bureaucratic viewpoint as well as in the private sector.
0: President Trump was talking about this meeting and the things that he hopes to get out of it the other day. And he said that he's always got advisors in his ear reminding him that the Chinese are spying on him and on his team. And the president's response is, well, we are spying on them too. When they have a meeting like this, because of all the espionage, how much do you think is actually going to be a surprise or actually new information relayed? Or do you think that both sides do enough wiretapping that they've got a pretty good idea what's coming?
10: I think both sides have a pretty good awareness of the state of play at the moment. But I think it is important. And look what President Trump has done. Credit to the president for the fact he went to Beijing in May. He's having Xi Jinping come in September, 4 months. This is unprecedented, Peter, to have this kind of response and reciprocity. It's the two largest economies in the world, 42% of the world's GDP. It's the two largest militaries in the world. It's also the two leading AI frontier model generators in the world. That's why it's important that this relationship is strong. Credit to President Trump. They've de-escalated from where they were, you know, a year and a half ago when things got pretty warm, pretty hot. We're in a much better place. That's important, I think, going forward here for the economy and for national security.
0: And I know that I am in a minority of people who even think about this anymore. But I want to ask you about something that was, a couple of years ago, the biggest story in the world year after year, and that is COVID. The CIA came out during this Trump administration. They said with low confidence, they can report for the first time that COVID probably came from a lab leak, something that a lot of people suspected. Now the CIA says that they know it. It just doesn't seem like there is much of an appetite across the Biden administration or the Trump administration to confront China about this thing that they built and that apparently may have escaped a Chinese lab and pretty much shut down the entire world for a year. Do you think that there would be any benefit from the American side trying to get some kind of justice for that? There were over a million people who died of these early strains. Or do you think that because of the state of play, it's just something where we have to move on?
10: Well, I think I would be most interested to understand if that happened, why it happened, how it happened, and how we make sure it never happens again. And again, I would urge those conversations, frankly, if you want to actually get an after-action report, like an NTSB report, when a plane crashes, we investigate it thoroughly so it doesn't happen again. I would think that discussion is better handled behind closed doors. If you make it public, it becomes an embarrassment issue. You're not going to get a response from China that's going to be, I think, satisfactory. That's a quiet conversation behind closed doors to find out what really happened.
0: And I do want to ask you to put on your Senate campaign chair hat from a couple of years ago. You know how these competitive Senate races work better than just about anybody that we could ask. This week, three of the most competitive Senate candidates, Republicans, Mike Rogers in Michigan, Ashley Hinson in Iowa, and John Husted in Ohio. They all came out. They're not necessarily breaking with President Trump, but they are saying they really want to see the war in Iran end so that gas prices can come down before the election. Do you think that that's something that folks here are going to be sensitive to? Do you think it has an impact on the president's strategy, or is he going to stick with what he's been saying, which is he doesn't care about the midterms? It is just too important to keep Iran from having a nuke.
10: Well, I think the president does care deeply about the midterms, and he cares deeply about making sure that the Iran conflict comes to the right end. And so, by the way, we've got three great candidates in those three states. I've always said the most important day in a Senate race is not election day, it's filing day. Who gets in the race? You know, we've got Ashley Hinson, top-notch, Mike Rogers, top-notch, John Husted, top-notch. So we've got high-quality candidates. They're smart. They represent their states exceptionally well. I'm confident they'll navigate through these choppy waters. I know right now there's some polling data out there that's pretty volatile. But if you look at the undecideds, you know, the 5 to 8%, what I have found is that about two-thirds of those typically are more our people than Democrats. And usually they're saying, I'm not telling you, versus saying, I'm truly undecided. That's why so often as we close out these elections, these pollsters turn out to be flat out wrong. And I can tell you the internal polls that I trust, because you want the truth, there's so much fake polling out there to some extent, the PSYOPs operation, to try to maybe suppress our voters. We're in better shape. We've got a tough environment. Second midterm elections are tough. Reagan lost 8 seats in his 86th midterm. Bush lost 6 seats in his 06 second midterm. Obama lost 9 seats in his second midterm, 2014. So it's headwinds, but we've got great candidates and painting a great contrast between what we will do when elected versus what they will do. And as we say, it really is common sense versus crazy. So important voters remember this is about an alternative binary choice. We cannot let the far left take over this country. I'm a grandparent now. 7 grandchildren. This is for the marbles here. This is for the franchise, for the future of the republic.
0: 7 grandchildren. That it sounds exhausting.
10: We love it. It's a great thing.
0: Well, Senator Daines, really appreciate you being here today.
10: Hey, good to join you, Peter, as always.
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1: Good morning. It's Thursday, September 24th. I'm Chris DeMeo, and this is the Fox News Rundown. President Trump rolls out the red carpet to welcome Chinese President Xi Jinping for his state visit. Fox's Jared Halpern has more from the White House.
2: President Trump and the First Lady greeted Chinese President Xi Jinping and his wife on the runway of Joint Base Andrews, just outside of D.C. The state visit is the first trip to the U.S. for Xi in more than 10 years and comes as the U.S. and China try to balance a competitive relationship. Trade, Pacific security, and AI are all on the agenda. The visit will also include pageantry and a lavish state dinner with leading tech executives expected to attend. President Trump last met with Xi in May when China hosted the U.S. president for a state visit. At the White House, Jared Halpern, Fox News.
1: The Prime Minister of Israel addresses the U.N. General Assembly today. Fox's Jonathan Savage has a preview.
3: Last time Benjamin Netanyahu addressed the United Nations, delegates from dozens of countries walked out. He used the speech to criticize supporters of Palestinian statehood. This year, he may want to talk about Iran. Israel joined the United States in attacking the Islamic Republic earlier this year in an attempt to prevent Iran obtaining a nuclear weapon. Protests are expected on the streets of New York from people angry at Israel's treatment of Palestinians. Mayor Zoran Mamdani previously called for Netanyahu to be arrested on war crimes charges while in New York before admitting the city didn't have the authority. Jonathan Savage, Fox News.
1: Ukrainian President Volodymyr Zelensky is urging world leaders to keep choking Russia's revenues and impede its war efforts. He told the UN General Assembly that Russia's revenues must remain a target. He says that trade and the money it brings in gives more time to the war. Russia gets its turn on Saturday to address the UN General Assembly. That's the Fox News Rundown for Thursday, September 24th. I'm Chris DeMeo for Fox News.
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6: At a recent hearing, a House Affairs subcommittee discussed the terrorism threat landscape following the 25-year mark of the September 11th attacks. The committee heard from retired Lieutenant Colonel Joel Borkert, who's the deputy coordinator of the State Department's Bureau of Counterterrorism. He testified that we did get some things right in the wake of 9/11.
7: We took away the sanctuary al-Qaeda used to plan those attacks, and we destroyed the ISIS caliphate and killed al-Baghdadi, al-Zahari, and bin Laden.
6: However, he added that the landscape has changed.
7: Today, small cells or even individuals can achieve effects that once required large organizations.
6: And the terrorists have adapted,
7: exploiting AI, drones, digital assets, chat rooms, and the dark web to radicalize, recruit, finance, and inspire across borders.
6: Borkert said the focus has to be on keeping the homeland safe first. Kevin Uretsky, Fox News.
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8: Getting tired of being a slave to the algorithm? 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
0: Military Matters.
9: Today's battlefield is changing, and military leaders say training has to change with it. Brigadier General Ravi Wag says Northern Strike helps troops prepare for the real-world conflicts they're watching around the globe.
10: You see what's happening in Ukraine right now. You see what's happening globally with some of our other emerging conflicts that you see. And I think that this is a place where you can test and innovate.
9: More than 9,000 service members from 36 states and 5 partner nations are taking part. Training not only to improve their own units, but to learn how to operate together.
10: We want to train with the allies and partners we're going to go to war with.
9: The training also includes emerging technology like drones delivering blood, AI to help track supplies, and 3D printing on the battlefield.
10: Soldiers can be exposed to now, so they're not going to see it for the first time in conflict. They're going to get exposed to it here.
9: With Military Matters, Oliviana Kelmes, Fox News.
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0: Democracy 2026.
12: Ohio Republican Congressman Max Miller has sent cease and desist letters to Ohio TV stations demanding they pull a new ad from his opponent, Democrat Brian Poindexter, in which an Ohio County Sheriff rattles off allegations of child and domestic abuse made by Miller's ex-wife, Emily Moreno. Poindexter responded with this social media video.
13: I just got a hold of Max Miller's letter threatening to sue about our new ad. He's threatening to sue because he doesn't want people to hear the facts.
12: Last month, Miller responded to the allegations against him in a lengthy video, noting every accusation against him was made after divorce proceedings began during a custody fight.
14: Just want to be clear, no court, no agency has ever substantiated any allegation of abuse against me. No criminal charge has ever been filed against me.
12: One of the Ohio TV stations in Cleveland, WEWS-TV, said in a statement that FCC rules prohibit stations from censoring ads purchased by candidates like Poindexter. Therefore, the ad will air. Jessica Rosenthal, Fox News.
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16: I'm Susan Lee, and this is the Fox Business Report.
17: The major averages falling on Wednesday as Treasury yields surge above 5% on hawkish Fed comments, while rising oil prices are driving inflation worries and geopolitical uncertainty comes back in focus. The Dow down 352 points, the Nasdaq lower by 308, S&P 500 down 59. Adam Johnson of the Bullseye American Ingenuity Fund thinks that many investors are pessimistic about what's happening in corporate America.
18: I think that the S&P 500 will produce earnings collectively of $400 next year. You put a 22 PE multiple on $400, you get to $8,800. Well, that's up another 12 or 15%. So this market has got plenty of room to run.
17: Earnings are on deck today from Costco and Darden restaurants. And President Trump and his Chinese counterpart Xi are slated to hold talks at the White House. That's your Fox Business Report. I'm Hillary Barsky, invested in you.
0: This is the Fox News Rundown.
19: He was the National League Rookie of the Year 25 years ago and went on to win 2 championships with the St. Louis Cardinals. Now Albert Pujols is in the team's Hall of Fame.
20: Going back to 06, when you really get a chance to win your first World Series, and raise that championship trophy, it was really special. And to be able to do it here with your peers, your coaches, the fans, it was really special.
19: That was earlier this month when Pujols was inducted by the Cardinals along with ex-teammate Yadier Molina.
20: His father approached me when I first met him, and he told me, "This is my young son, and I want you to take care of him." And that's what I did.
19: Now, as one of the all-time home run leaders with 703, Albert Pujols is considered a shoo-in to the bigger baseball Hall of Fame in Cooperstown, New York, when he's eligible in 2028. Now in retirement, Pujols is on a new team, partnered with Merck in a health campaign titled Playing with Heart.
20: Playing with Heart is an educational program, you know, to raise the awareness about high cholesterol, you know, and the importance of talking to your doctors.
19: Albert Pujols is Merck's national ambassador, collaborating with 9 Major League Baseball teams, raising awareness about cholesterol's link to heart attacks and strokes.
20: And learning more about making sure that your numbers and everything's are right. What got me involved is when Merck called me about 7 months ago. I raised my hands right away because, you know, losing one of my closest friends, Daryl Kyle, of heart condition was pretty devastating for myself, for his family, and for the St. Louis Cardinals organization. And now I'm here, you know, just to raise the awareness to make sure that people, my message is to make sure that people really talk to your doctor and find out more about it.
2: Yeah, you said the numbers. We're talking about bad cholesterol, right?
20: Yes.
2: The LDL. Yeah. And, you know, as an athlete, you work out, you want to make sure you're fit, and but you can't see inside.
20: No.
2: We don't know how our arteries are, how blocked we are. So what do you tell people and athletes to do?
20: Yeah, I mean, as you know, high bad cholesterol is one of the major factors of heart attack and stroke, which is the leading cause of death in the United States. And you can be in the best shape ever, and
2: right,
20: those numbers can be off. And I think sometimes I can speak it for myself. You know, now I'm done with the game, but I still get like too physical during the course of the season, just to make sure that everything is playing and that and then my numbers are okay. And every health wise, you know, watching what you eat, exercise, and all that stuff is really important.
2: Yeah. Now, you talked about Daryl Kyle. You talked about being healthy. I mean, he was a pitcher on your team, the St. Louis Cardinals, when he died suddenly in 2002.
20: Yeah.
2: I mean, he was a healthy guy. I mean, no one thought anything of it. Mm. Take us back to that day. How did you even find out?
20: I find out when I was at the clubhouse. I was at the batting cage getting ready for the game. I was one of the first guys that got to the stadium. And, you know, we were at the cage, and I remember Tony just got everybody together, walking to the cage at Wrigley Field.
2: Tony La Russa, your manager.
20: Tony La Russa, my manager, walking. And as soon as I went up to the club, I seen guys crying. I'm like, what's going on,
2: yeah,
20: you know?
2: Yeah.
20: And then 2 minutes later, I find out somebody mentioned, I think it was Barry Weinberg, my trainer. He told me, you know, that Daryl passed away. And, I mean, I was devastated because Daryl Kyle was, I would say, one of my mentors,
2: yeah,
20: such a young career of mine, because
2: 2002 was your second year, right?
20: Second year,
2: yeah.
20: But Daryl was always giving me advice. He was the first guy that bought me clothes when I got to the big leagues.
2: Mm-hmm.
20: And I always come out with him in the dugouts and seed, and he would just talk to me about baseball and just teaching me. I remember being in Houston one day. He's asking me about how I get prepared to face a guy.
2: Mm-hmm.
20: And like after 5 minutes talking to him, I look at him like, Daryl, you just kind of getting my insight. So that way, if I have to face you, you know how to. And he looked at me and said, he's like, you're too smart. But that was who Daryl Kyle was. He was a really close friend of mine and somebody that left this earth so young. But he left a huge mark in my heart and, you know, the Cardinals organization.
2: Yeah, and he had 3 children. And
20: Sierra.
2: His daughter, you work with in this campaign, Playing with Heart.
20: Yeah, actually, in this campaign with about 6 months ago when we started it here in New York. Last time I saw her, she was like this tiny. And when I saw her, she's like, wow, I can't believe. But it's great to see her getting involved. I mean, I'm sure, you know, the impact that she's making, and it's a decision that she decide to do and to raise the awareness, you know, for people losing her father and to get involved for this program. It's really special of her. And I had a great time talking to her and kind of like sharing a little bit of my moments with her dad.
2: There are several teams involved in this program with Merck and Playing with Heart, including 2 teams you played for, right? The Cardinals and the Angels. Have you had a chance to talk to the players? And when you talk to young players, are they in awe? I'm talking to Albert Pujols.
20: I haven't talked much about it. I was just in St. Louis last week for the Hall of Fame induction of the St. Louis Cardinals for myself and Yadier.
2: Congratulations on that.
20: Thank you so much. It was fun, you know. But I just really, my thing to this guy, just making sure that it doesn't matter how great you look, mm-hmm. and you think that you look great, just to still go talk to your doctor, do your checkup that you need to do, and make sure, you know, everything is correctly in your body.
2: 4 years ago this week, I'm sure you remember this well, you hit your 700th career home run. You know, you are in a very elite club. It's just Babe Ruth, Hank Aaron, and Barry Bonds and you who've hit that many home runs. You're at the end of your career. You knew at the time as that was happening. What's going through your mind as you do that?
20: For me, first of all, I wasn't thinking about hitting 700. Mm-hmm. I was thinking about just continue to help the Cardinals organization to win a championship. I really signed with the Cardinals knowing that I wasn't going to get that many at-bats, but any at-bats that they will give me, wanted to take that opportunity and help them to win. And magic happened. I didn't go well the first couple of months, but then I started getting hot. I started getting more opportunity, and all of a sudden I was getting close to that big number. And man, it was really, really special. Giving chills just to think about that moment. It was really special. And mm-hmm. to be able to do it at Dodger Stadium, a team that gave me the opportunity when I got released from the Angels, and then with the Cardinals jersey, which I also had a lot of history, mm-hmm. not just in the Cardinals organization, but also against the Dodger. It was just a magical night for me, my family, my wife, the Dominican Republic. I mean, the whole country was going crazy. And, it was just awesome. And to finish my career the way that I did, it was pretty special.
2: You talk about the Dominican, and when you're growing up, you're playing ball.

0: Baseball Hall of Fame. Have you thought about what you might say?
1: No.
2: I think I'm going to have plenty of time, but just, you know, really thanking God first for allowing me to have the career that I have. And then the people that really helped me to have success, because I have so many people to thank. Mm-hmm. And those are so many people that are close to my heart, close to me. And, you know, I kind of, they know how much I appreciate them. The way that they helped me in my career and to help me out, the city that embraced me as a young little boy. And when I left to play out west with the Angels, I left as a man, and I came back and finished my career with the Cardinals back again. So, you know, the team as well, they gave me the opportunity, the GMs, the managers that I had, all that stuff, you know. But right now, let's wait until that happens.
0: I understand. As far as your future, I know you're working with Merck, doing Playing with Heart. You want to be in the game, wear that uniform again, maybe be a manager someday?
2: Yeah, if that opportunity comes. I was able a couple of years ago to take my first managing job in the Dominican Republic, which I had a lot of great success. I was able to win two championships there, Winter League and then Caribbean Series. Then this past March, I was able to be the manager for the World Baseball Classic and represent the Dominican Republic. You know, we didn't win, but I think 5-1 was our record. I think we performed really well. And yeah, that's in my bucket list, hopefully getting an opportunity in the big leagues to get a managing job. You know, whenever that comes, I'm going to be ready, and I'm going to try to prepare the guys just like I prepared myself.
0: And one last chance again, talk about Playing with Heart. What do you want people to think about and remember?
2: Yeah, I think, you know, to learn more about this program, just go visit playingwithheart.com and talk to your doctors, you know, and learn more about this program. And it's really important for people to really check those numbers.
0: Albert Pujols, future Baseball Hall of Famer, two-time World Series champion with the St. Louis Cardinals, now with the Playing with Heart campaign with Merck. It's an honor to be here with you. Thank you for joining us.
2: No, thank you so much for taking the time.
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9: Fox News, I'm Sue Guzman. President Trump sits down today with China's President Xi Jinping. He greeted the Chinese leader at Joint Base Andrews yesterday. He boasted about the business leaders who will be in attendance.
10: I would say you have the entire tech world, the entire banking world, and a lot more. No, you have I think it's the ultimate crowd.
9: And the topics of a discussion expected to include the conflict in Iran and artificial intelligence. Federal judge temporarily blocking President Trump's move to ban three news outlets from the White House grounds. The judge ruling CNN, MS Now, and Politico must have their access restored for the next 2 weeks. There's been no comment so far from the White House. 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
1: Postseason spots were up for grabs Wednesday in Major League Baseball, but a few teams will now have to wait. The Cubs losing to the Marlins 3-2 as Pete Crow Armstrong continues to search for his 40th stolen base to get him into the elusive 40-40 club. The Phillies falling to the Brewers 4-1, and the Guardians with a 1-0 loss to the Red Sox. That game was important for the AL Central, but the White Sox could not take advantage as they fell 5-4 to the Royals. But the Diamondbacks stayed alive in their postseason hunt, beating the Rockies by a score of 5-3. That's your sports on the Fox News Rundown. Tony Genualdo, Fox News.
2: Now an update from Outkick Stan Dockich.
3: Ole Miss in the swamp. Whoa! We got a big one. Gators are actually betting favorites. Here's Coach Summerall on the Gators being betting favorites against Ole Miss.
4: I mean, you come into this week ranked and against a ranked and favored against a top five team in the nation. Do you use that doubt this week to feel it?
5: Who's guys favored against these guys? Do they? There's a lot of good drugs out there, huh?
3: I kind of like Summerall. He's got big arms and he's got a big mouth, which we dig, because quite frankly, I think college football is much better when the Gators are good. I think college football is much more interesting. And I'll tell you something else, and this is just me. Even before my friend Urban Meyer went there, I always liked the Gators. Why? Their colors. Don't know why. I like the scene in the swamp. I like the colors of the Gators. I'm all in. For Outkicks, don't at me. I'm Dan Dockich, and this is Fox News Rundown.
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10: 6 months ago, very few people imagined that this year's Senate and governor races in Minnesota would be anything but Democratic Party blowouts. But as we approach October and the beating heart of the midterms, the Gopher State appears suddenly and stunningly in play. Recent polling, as shoddy as this cycle surveys have been, show GOP Senate candidate Michelle Tafoya within 2 or 3 points of her opponent, sitting Lieutenant Governor Peggy Flanagan. And while the chaos surrounding the death of Alex Pretty at the hands of CBP is in the rearview mirror, the massive Somali fraud scandal decidedly is not. On Sunday, I headed over to Cowboys Saloon in Lexington, Minnesota, just north of the Twin Cities, to attend a Vikings game watch party for local Republican volunteers, where I found Lisa DeMuth, Speaker of the Minnesota House and candidate for governor, rallying the troops ahead of some door knocking and leafleting. DeMuth is running against sitting Senator Amy Klobuchar for governor as the Minnesota Democrats play a high-stakes game of political musical chairs in which poor Governor Tim Walz has already lost his seat. "We have heard from Minnesotans across the state," DeMuth told Fox News Digital, "when we've been traveling, that they are ready for a change. It's nice to see the polling start to reflect that, but we were hearing voters ready for a change, ending fraud, making the state affordable, just all the desperate change we have needed." Minnesota GOP House Majority Leader Harry Niska was also on hand for the 9-3 Vikings victory and offered this explanation to the tightening races, quote, "It is not a surprise to those of us who have spent months talking to voters in Minnesota as more and more Minnesotans become aware of the billions of tax dollars that have been stolen from our taxpayers." The fraud that Niska refers to is, of course, the ongoing scandal surrounding the Minneapolis community in the Cedar Riverside neighborhood that has been bilking tax dollars with fake learning centers and autism care to the tune of a possible $9 billion with a B dollars. Indeed, the scandal, now long since a national story, was on the tongues of almost everyone I spoke to of both parties in the warm afterglow of the Vikings W once the canvassers had left to go knock upon doors. It's infuriating, Tony in his late 30s told me, going on to say, there's just no rules and we all pay for it. It's like, how does this even happen? I met Bill and Laura, who appeared to be longtime friends, over a cigarette, and they had two distinct takes on the race. Bill told me of Michelle Tafoya. She doesn't impress me, then suggested, I just don't see the makings of an office for her. But when I asked how Minnesotans were feeling about their leadership on the state and federal level, it was Laura, without a beat, who insisted, we're all very discouraged, prompting Bill to admit that Waltz took the opportunity to make choices that were not well conceived. In one dire last comment, Laura shook her head and said, man, people are losing hope. Over the next several weeks, the key question will be whether Minnesota Republicans and fed-up independents really believe they can win this time after decades of Democrat dominance. If they do, and all signs point to yes, then expect a nail-biter in the land of 10,000 lakes coming this November. This is David Marcus, Fox News digital columnist and author of Charade, The COVID Lies That Crushed the Nation.
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3: They'll roll out the red carpet at the White House. I'm Dave Anthony, Fox News. For Chinese leader Xi Jinping, who President Trump greeted last night when he landed at Joint Base Andrews. They'll hold talks today, followed by a state dinner. And Fox's Madeline Rivera reports there's already an agreement.
24: That trade truce the U.S. and Beijing struck in South Korea last year was set to expire in November. Treasury Secretary Scott Bessent told our Brad Baer yesterday that agreement has now been extended to January. Bessent hopes that will give the two sides more time to strike a more fulsome deal, even though Bessent Nelson says China has fallen short of some of its commitments, particularly on rare earth minerals.
1: We're going to see probably some announcements of maybe financial services, ag purchases. So there's quite a bit going on here.
2: Also on the agenda in the Trump sheet talks, Taiwan. And reports China has helped Iran target Americans in that ongoing conflict. Now, they'll also discuss artificial intelligence amid calls for stricter regulations to keep AI from getting dangerously out of control. OpenAI CEO Sam Altman told a UN Security Council meeting that technology can do a lot of good.
4: AI should help researchers make discoveries, doctors treat patients, teachers teach students, entrepreneurs start companies, communities solve problems that felt out of reach, and much more.
2: But adding to fears about AI going rogue, his company is under scrutiny down under.
5: This is the first publicly reported AI-led hack of a government website. Australian Prime Minister Anthony Albanese says an agent created by OpenAI accessed the country's universal healthcare statistics portal.
6: It took the company way too long to inform the government what had occurred and the nature of the way that notification occurred as well was unacceptable.
5: OpenAI says it doesn't think any patient records were accessed.
2: That's Fox's Jonathan Savage. And then the Ukraine war rages on. Another Russian bombardment overnight left at least 8 civilians dead. 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
1: 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He's got blockers. 20, 10, 5, touchdown, Boise State.
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0: All America, all the time. 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
1: What's one of my rules of politics? Always ask a question, never make an assertion, if you can. Because if you make an assertion, people who don't like you and are contrarians or liberal media people who hate my guts, they're just going to block out what you say. Republicans are the best. We love Donald Trump. Ah, shut up. We don't like you. We're liberal media people. But if you ask a question, even your haters, with a Z, haters as the kids would say, even your haters in their brain cannot avoid the question. They can't. It's a natural human instinct to want to answer it. So why are some people upset? Why are some people out there upset with this midterm election? People on our side, for the purposes of this segment, I'm not talking about liberal media folks, commies, Democrats, Socialists of America, the build large mansions, rioters. They hate freedom and liberty. Forget them for a second. I'm talking about, understandably, why are some people who are registered kind of 4x4 Republican voters, you know, that's kind of electoral language for people who voted in the last four primaries and elections. In other words, you're diehards. Why are some of them saying, hey, listen, we're going into the midterms and, you know, I think I may stay home. I don't think I'm going to vote Democrat, but I think I'm going to stay home. Why would they feel that way? Well, a little bit later in the show, I'm going to play an audio clip from you that I think sums it up beautifully. It was actually from CNBC. It's Ken Langone. But I think he kind of nails it. But the angle I want to take here is, folks, I the worst thing you can do if you are a political candidate or activist, and I'm not saying that a lot of candidates on the Republican side are doing this. Some are. And some activists, some, a limited pool of them, but some of them are doing this whole thing where they're almost trying to like shut people up on it. Like, stop. Don't do that. It's a really bad idea because there are pockets of the economy where people are getting roughed up a little bit. Some of them are getting roughed up a lot. Yes. The poverty rate's the lowest it's been. That's just a fact. You can look it up. The jobless rate's the lowest it's ever been. That's a good thing. We want people with jobs. Yes. You know, the Atlanta Fed's predicting an insane 5.5% GDP growth the next quarter. Yes, the stock market and the NASDAQ are at the all-time highs. But if that's not affecting you and your household, then you have every right to voice your opinion. And we shouldn't say, be quiet. No. But to those folks out there, I want to say first and most importantly, I get you. I hear you. I'm not trying to be your psychotherapist. This isn't the Sigmund Freud hour, Carl Jung. I'm not doing that. Yes, I was a psychology major. The joke back in the day was, it was great because if you didn't get a job, you could explain to your parents why. No one's laughing now. These psychology majors are making a ton of money because of neural networks and AI. But I do get you. I understand. But allow me to ask you a question here. Elections are binary choices. Primaries are generally not. Primaries, there can be 10, 20. I mean, I ran in a primary and we'll get to that later. I ran in primaries in Maryland and Florida. There were 6 to 10 people on the ballot. General elections, yeah, you always get a communist on the ballot, a Green Party member, but they're generally Republicans versus Democrats. Generally speaking, general elections are typically binary. So I need to ask you a question. Are you comfortable with the alternative if the Republican Party loses? It's a serious question. I'm not trying to manipulate anybody or anything like that. Folks, we'll be right back.
0: The Bongino Report AM.
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1: You'll see during today's show, as I discuss this, that for all the disagreements you may have with President Trump and the MAGA agenda, I don't think anybody's going to dispute he at least tells you what he's going to do. At least you know what you're disagreeing with. There are diehard Republicans who are working class Americans who've knocked on the doors. They don't need a lecture from anyone. They just don't like the Iran war. They're uncomfortable where we are. That's listen, good for you for having an opinion on it. I get it. I totally hear you. I'm only asking you, at least you can have an opinion, because Donald Trump's been fairly candid. I'll play some clips from the UN later in the show today where Donald Trump is like, hey, don't toy with me. I'm not going to let you. Don't mess around with us. I'm not going to let you build a nuclear weapon and threaten us. I'm not going to do that. At least you have something, if you don't like, to voice an opinion against. The Democrats just lie about everything. The Democrats talk tough in Iran. Oh, we're going to get them to the table, this other stuff. And then screwed up the whole thing. The Democrats entirely screwed up the Middle East. I'm not telling you Republicans nailed it either. But the entire Middle East is always a mess because of Democrat appeasement. Folks, there are no perfect choices in politics. None. You know, in economics, they have this concept I bring up often called Pareto maximization. You can look it up if you want the economic details. Pareto maximization is the idea that a good public policy will help at least one person without hurting anyone. You're probably thinking, like I did when I first heard of this concept, well, that's easy. That's got there are thousands of policies there. No, they're not. There are not. It is actually extremely hard to do anything in a country of 330 million people where at least one person benefits and no one gets hurt. It's almost impossible. There are no perfect choices. There are very few Pareto optimized choices. The only question in this upcoming election I have for you is, are you comfortable with the alternative? Because I'm not going back to the Biden-Obama era or what was potentially the Kamala Harris era. I'm not doing it. I'm not doing it. And I strongly, passionately encourage you to not allow it to happen to you either. Jim, cue up cut one here. Folks, this is who they are. Remember, Denny Green, they are who you think they are. When I say they, I mean the Democrats. They are who you think they are because they tell you who they are all the time. Are you comfortable with this? I'm not downplaying your problems. If you're a farmer in Iowa and there's some issues with your input prices on fertilizer, I completely understand your extremely valid concerns. I am in no way downplaying that. Kamala is genuinely one of the dumbest people in politics. I know people who know her. She's just really not bright. There are some people who pretend to be not bright. Cory Booker, Chuck Schumer. They're actually smart. They just pretend to be stupid for votes. Kamala is actually dumb. Like, she just does. So here she is yesterday campaigning for Abdul El-Sayed. Folks, do you want DEI back? No. DEI, like, everybody's been... America's largely happy now that we're getting rid of political correctness. We're ripping out wokeness and DEI, you know, root and branch. Not Kamala. She is openly campaigning in Michigan to bring this stuff back, to bring diversity, equity, and inclusion, which is actually non-diversity, non-equity, and exclusion. Because if you happen to be a non-favored category, Asian young men trying to get into college, a male white trying to get a promotion at your job, you actually get excluded. You want that back? Because here she is telling you, we're going to bring it back. Check this out.
6: Here's another fact. The attack on DEI is an attack on maternal care.
7: Yes, it is.
6: An attack on DEI to recognize diversity, equity, and inclusion is an attack by definition on maternal care, including the need to protect Black women in connection with their pregnancy, childbirth, and postpartum care.
1: Folks, I don't even know what that is. I mean, I know what maternal care is, and I know what DEI is supposed to be. I don't even understand what she's trying to say. And then Jim's right. She says it twice. Like, the dumb thing I said the first time, if I say it slower the second time, it'll make more sense. We really need to bring diversity, equity, inclusion back, because by definition, it means maternal care. It doesn't mean it. That's like the Ibram Kendi thing. Hey, can you define racism? You know, the critical race theory guy. It's like a racisty racist thing. What do you mean by definition? By definition, DEI has nothing to do with maternal care. What are you even talking about? I love how she throws these little, you know, phrases and words out there because she thinks it makes her sound smart. By definition, diversity, equity, and inclusion means a grimace, the purple thing for me. What are you, they're not connected. What are you even talking about? A lot more ahead, folks. We'll be right back.
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1: Here's one that's even worse. Folks, we're on in a lot of stations in Texas, everywhere from Midland to Dallas. We love you, Texas. Jim's in Texas. Jim's a Hook'em Horns guy. I love me some Texas. I'm a Florida resident. It ain't no pandering, man. We did a book signing in Texas. Remember that, Jim? Something like 2,000 people showed up. They damn near shut the mall down. They couldn't even get into the stores. People were complaining. It was the greatest thing ever. So we love Texas. Texas loves us. We love our stations out there. How is this guy Talafrico? How is this guy even close, even in the worst polls? How is this guy even close to Paxton in Texas? I don't understand. Folks, they are who you think they are because they tell you. Do you really want a guy in office? This is your choice. Even if you hate Ken Paxton, your choice is a guy who can't even call a woman a woman. A person with a uterus. Yeah, that's called a woman, dude. I don't have a uterus. Jim, do you have a uterus?
11: I do not.
1: Do you know any men who, in fact, have uteri?
11: Not one.
1: No, you don't. You don't know that. Nobody does, because it's never happened. My success rate is 100%. Your success rate is zero. Talafrico, however, chooses to refer to women in the most degrading way possible as people with a uterus, as if the uterus, it's not your brain, it's not anything else, it's just the uterus that defines you. Listen to this idiot. If this guy wins, folks, it's all over. Check this out.
12: Every one of our neighbors with a uterus became the property of the state.
13: One of our neighbors with the uterus to be able to control their own body.
14: Ironically, the people who are denying choice to everyone with a uterus in our state.
15: We had a vote where the majority ripped those rights away from every single one of my neighbors with a uterus in the state of Texas.
1: Jim, you know, I love your dark web stuff. I'm sorry, but remember Children of the Corn, that horror movie from the 80s? You got to do People of the Uterus. You just have, this is a People of the, what the hell are people? What was that kid's name in Children of the Corn? Ezekiel or something? Hello, Ezekiel. And he comes, I forget. That movie scared the hell out of me when I was a kid. I don't know how old I was, like 13 when it came out. This People of the Uterus. No, they're called women. They have a name, bro. It's only worked throughout the history of Homo sapiens, okay? They're not people of the uterus. Folks, you got a choice, man, coming up. There are no perfect choices. But I can tell you, the most imperfect choice of all. Malachi, thank you, producer Mike. Damn, how did you know that? Your choices are Malachi and People of the Uterus, or sane people who are going to cut your taxes and allow your business to grow and just get out of your damn life. We'll be right back.
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1: All right, listen, what I was talking about before the break is super important. You have a choice coming up. There is no perfect choice. There aren't. We are, by nature, fallible human beings. That is actually by definition. Unlike Kamala Harris, we discussed before the break. DEI, by definition, means maternal care. No, it doesn't. You just made that up. Nobody knows what you're talking about. We don't speak Kamala. Kamala? Playoffs? And then Jim's right. She says it twice. Like, the dumb thing I said the first time, if I say it slower the second time, it'll make more sense. We really need to bring diversity, equity, inclusion back. because by definition, it means maternal care. It doesn't mean it. That's like the Ibram Kendi thing. Hey, can you define racism? You know, the critical race theory guy. It's like a racisty racist thing. What do you mean by definition? Nobody knows what you're saying. What are you saying? You ever hear that? Nobody knows what you're saying. You have a choice.
11: Do you understand the words coming out of my mouth?
1: One of the greatest scenes ever. One of the greatest scenes ever. If you've seen it, if you know, you know. Jackie Chan. What was it? Chris Tucker. Yes. Chris Tucker. Do you understand? No, nobody understands the words coming out of your mouth. Every single thing you vote on, the economy, public safety, national security, education, healthcare, every single thing will be worse if El Sayed, Talafrico, Troy Jackson, and this other crew, this motley crew of losers gets elected. Snapshots, sound bites, contrasts. Like, these are all things we can use going forward as activists. I've got that. However, I do want to cover the other side of this as well, because I want to give you a realistic take going into the midterms. Why are some people on our side upset despite the factually, objectively correct, accurate data that the border's been fixed for the first time in 50 plus years? Jobless rates the lowest, poverty rates the lowest, crimes the lowest. Why are people upset? Understandably, why are some people upset? I'm going to play a clip at the beginning of the show that I think is one of the best explanations as to why. It's my job to give you both sides. I still think we got a decent shot at the midterms, but we have to be candid with each other. Some people, and I'm not talking about the doomers and the pillar, they have an agenda. I'm talking about regular, average, everyday working people busting their ass who are like, hey, I just don't feel it. Fair enough. There are real voters out there. Understandably, I get it. Your buddy Dan understands. I live in the real world. I deal with people all the time. I told you, I was at my daughter's volleyball game. Guy comes up to me, huge MAGA guy, supporter guy, loved the show. But he's like, hey, man, I just don't feel it. I understand. Discount those people at your own peril, because they are us.
17: 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Vote wisely. Maybe your last shot.
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1: So I saw this clip from CNBC. It's Ken Langone, entrepreneur, very wealthy guy, very successful guy, but very down-to-earth guy, not a liberal, but, not a MAGA guy, but just generally, I think he's a right-leaning guy. I mean, it's probably a fair characteristic for him. Ken Langone was on CNBC, and he was asked this general question, and he brings up two critical points I think are really relevant here in this clip. How, number one, we are a gratification culture that expects excellence. And this is a compliment, not an insult at all. We expect excellence. We're like the Al Davis, the old LA Oakland Raiders under Al Davis. Just win, baby. We want everything. We want to win everything all the time because we're an excellence first culture. So even though we may have 10 really great things or 20 or 100 or 1,000 great things going in the election, there are understandably people who are like, okay, fine, but this still isn't happening. And I get that. Second, he brings up, hey, listen, Congress has to do something too here. The president's not a king. He cannot write legislation. He can only sign it. Executive orders have their limitations. These are really good points. It may help you understand why some people out there are understandably frustrated. Check this out.
2: How would you grade this past year?
3: I think, generally speaking, history is going to be very kind to Trump. Crime, immigration, Middle East. I don't know if he planned it that way, and I think there's some bumps and some hard edges to it. But I think retrospectively, people are going to look back and say, I'm glad he did this or I'm glad he did that.
2: Why do you think right now, though, at least based on the polls, he's as unpopular as he is?
3: The American people have a mindset that if you have an illness, give me a pill and it goes away in 24 hours. Some of the issues that are being, for example, Congress has as much responsibility with the immigration issue as anybody. Fix the damn law. Fix it. So I think the American people have a right to expect more from their elected officials. That's part of the game. But I also think that he, to take on that day that he sent those two planes, 7,000 miles round trip, whatever it was, to wipe out that cellar where they had all the stuff. Mm-hmm. The best I can say in answer to your question, Andrew, is I think history is going to be kind to him.
1: You see, we had a slight jump cut at the end. It's not to deceive you. It's just because we want to sum up his thoughts. So you can watch the whole clip. You'll see, what I try to always mention that. We don't jump cut things to cut out context. I just wanted to get the whole thought in there. I think Ken Langone is a brilliant guy, and I think he's largely accurate here. I think the history books, when they look at the record outside of the political context of the day, Donald Trump, I mean it from the bottom of, like I tell you, my sometimes broken heart. I think Donald Trump will go down as one of the most consequential and effective results presidents in modern history, if not the most effective in modern U.S. history. Folks, say what you want. The results speak for themselves. The border is effectively shut down. Deportations are at an all-time high. The crime rate's the lowest it's ever been. The murder rate's the lowest it's ever been. The jobless rate's the lowest it's been in decades. The poverty rate's the lowest it's been in decades. GDP growth appears to be turning around significantly with predictions of 5%. The regulatory red tape that the government's been hoisting onto the back of American businesses has been lifted. These are real results no one has been able to produce but him. Foreign policy. There are disagreements on this and different opinions. Fair enough. The bottom line is the Iranian regime, despite the fact that the war has dragged on longer, war is unpredictable, point stipulated. The Iranian regime, please don't make the case to me the Iranian regime is in a better spot than they were. You can argue all you want. Well, maybe we shouldn't have gotten this point. Fine, fair enough. But please stop the insanity. The Iranian regime is largely dead, number one. They're losing tens and hundreds of millions of dollars a day. They're going to eventually have to make a deal. And I heard Jessica Tarloff on Fox say yesterday that the Iranians control the Strait of Hormuz. Like, what? What they absolutely do not. We don't have full control, but the United States has a good amount of control over the strait. Upwards of 80% of the volume is going through there. So moving the embassy to Jerusalem, the Abraham Accords, these are massive generational successes. You don't have to like them, but they are in fact successes. And when we take the dark colored glasses off from the left wing media and tell the real Donald Trump presidency story, and by the way, it's not done. There are things I know I started and me and Cassius and, you know, that are just about to come out. Like when the 4-year record is done and over, I think the record's going to be even more impressive. Okay. I have to take a quick break. We'll be right back with more after this.
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5: Sanctuary of Hope changed my life. I was only 19, scared, pregnant, alone. They said there was only one way out. But I wanted my baby to live. I just didn't know how. 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
1: Folks, I can't say this enough. I think President Trump's record and the way he frames the political debate, he can be discursive in the way he talks at times and he jumps around a little bit, but I think his effective use of tools are unparalleled. I don't think anyone gets a message across like him. He uses contrast, the UN. He paints a picture, snapshots and soundbites. People see the world in pictures, soundbites and snapshots. Folks, people are working for a living. They don't have time to read your 25-page white paper on the marginal effect of capital gains taxes. They know it. They can figure it out. They're doing things. They're building the world. And paint a contrast always. Help people understand that although everything we've done hasn't fixed all your problems, and we understand, do never ever, folks, I'm warning Republicans running out there. There are real voters out there who are ticked off. Do not crap on them and talk down to them. That is a huge freaking mistake. The better thing to do is to paint a contrast. I understand and I hear you that those problems have not been fully remedied. However, here's what we have done. We're going to try and get to those other things. But here's the alternative. If you're not painting the contrast, people aren't going to show up because there's nothing to be afraid of. And I'm telling you, there is something to be afraid of. Socialism, tyranny, weaponized government, defund the police, crime in your streets again. We're not going back to that. I'm not going back to that, and neither are you. People downplaying this Greenland deal. This is a huge deal. Ah, I don't care about Greenland, I've heard some people say. Fair enough. You should. Because we live in a world of hypersonic missiles, nuclear weapons. We live in a very dangerous world where if we were to, with satellite weapons, geospatial space, I mean, Star Wars is happening in the atmosphere, in the upper atmosphere right now. I mean, just read the pieces yourself. Folks, you should care. This was a huge deal. Everyone in the liberal media told us it's all crap, it's nothing. But you probably saw this at the UN. I thought we were told world leaders hate Donald Trump. Donald Trump's a goofball. Everybody's laughing at him. Don't look like anyone's laughing there. This is President of the United States, the head of government in Greenland, the prime minister of Denmark, signing a deal. Everybody's clapping and smiling. I thought they all hated Donald Trump. I thought that's what we were told. Snapshots. Now, in case you're thinking and you're listening to the liberal media, which you should never do that, the prime minister of Denmark yesterday, who, again, we were told hates Donald Trump, can't stand him, and we were told this agreement is a big nothing burger. Pay no attention to the huge national security implications of basically having the distance to Russia for a lot of our capabilities, defensive capabilities, and now having basing rights and everything else that are now solidified in perpetuity.

0: Today represents a milestone in our long-standing cooperation. 75 years ago, we entered into an agreement about the defense of Greenland. Today, we are signing an even bigger and better agreement, a deal that can last forever. This deal is good for the United States, it's good for Greenland, for Denmark, for the NATO alliance, and therefore also good for Europe. In other words, we are strengthening our common security, boosting our common deterrence, showing our adversaries who we are, and we are doing it together.
1: How many times are you going to be lied to by the liberal media goon class before you realize you're being lied to and object to it? Do you like being lied to? The liberal media goofballs and the doom and gloom crowd told you this was not a bigger agreement. Everybody hates Donald Trump, that this was all done in 1951 and that was it, wrapped up. And Donald Trump is just signing the same old deal over again. You've got the Prime Minister of Denmark saying the exact opposite.
2: Please stay tuned, folks. We'll be right back.
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1: Folks, contrast. I've given you the political toolbox that a lot of people forget. Always ask a question, avoid making assertions. When you ask a question, if you assert something to someone, Republicans are the best, Democrats sucks, whatever, making it really simple. It's hard, some Democrats just block that out. When you ask them a question, tell me why what Donald Trump did with the Abraham Accords is a bad thing, if you think that. Watch what they do. You're getting to the same point, but you're doing it via a different tactic. Ask a question, avoid assertions. Use pictures and sound bites. We've said it over and over again. If you're explaining too much, you're typically losing. Put it on a Wheaties box. It'll work better. Okay. Cereal box messaging works the best. Also contrast. Always paint a contrast, but you should also do this in international diplomacy too. President Trump did this at the United Nations General Assembly, and folks, my humble opinion, this was the most powerful portion of the speech yesterday. Here's President Trump telling the Iranians, hey, man, you could have a really bright future if you get rid of these clowns running the country, the mullahocracy. But if you don't, and you think you're waiting me out for the midterms, you're making a really bad bet. And I think with President Trump, he's shown that's a really bad bet. Check this out.
5: I have a big decision.

0: decision to make. Will a deal be made with Iran that lets them rebuild and create a far greater country than it ever was before? Maybe one of the greatest in the Middle East or even the world. Or do I annihilate the Islamic Republic and do it quickly, never giving them a chance to kill and destroy people and countries again? Do I drive them into hell with no chance of survival and no hope of future greatness or generations? But I believe we'll make a deal right after the election, because it doesn't make sense for them not to. They're waiting to see how I do in the midterm election. What they don't realize is that I'm not running. I did that already and won in a landslide. We won in a giant landslide. And I'll be here for 2.5 years. The Republican Party is running, and I'll be helping them. But I am not running. I gave absolutely no credence and will not give credence to the election when it comes to Iran. It doesn't even enter my mind. The only thing that does is that Iran will never have a nuclear weapon.
1: Trump loves doing stuff too, and one of the things he likes to do is tell people who threaten America with death to America is death to you first. How about this? Death to America? You go first. You get dead quicker. You know where the don't get dead thing comes from? You ever see the movie Miami Vice? Hey man, I liked it. Some people hated it. The Colin Farrell, Jamie Foxx movie. I don't know. I liked it. A little goofy, but whatever. That stuff would never really happen. But there's that scene at the end, the female cop. She's the hostage taker guy's holding a woman hostage. And he's like, she's like, I'm going to explain this, how this is going to happen. This is going to fire at 3,000 feet per second. And only you're going to get dead. That's where that came from. Donald Trump's thing is you're going to get dead first. And when you're dead, you can't get us dead. Why? Because you're dead and you can't do anything. Now you see the liberal media people. Oh, Trump says this all the time. No, Trump does it too. I don't understand. This is my big issue with the doom and gloom crowd and the liberal media on the Iran issue. What is your complaint? I'm not being a tool here, okay? I'm genuinely asking, is your complaint that Donald Trump has done things over there, i.e. taking out their nuclear material, and that he's engaged in a decapitation campaign of the leadership and a bombing campaign? Or is your complaint that he said he was going to do it and doesn't do more? It's like you complain about him doing stuff. I can't believe we're in a war with Iran. And then you say, well, he chickens out. We're not in a bigger war with Iran. Like, what's the freaking argument? I'm sincerely asking that question because I can't debate you on a topic where you debate both sides. He's telling them this is a really bad bet, and he's not kidding. I know this guy well. If you think he's like, oh yeah, we got midterms, he wouldn't dare do it. Okay, we'll see. All right, you take that. It's your head on a platter. It's not mine.
2: A lot more ahead, folks. We'll be right back.
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1: Listen, seriously, back to topic. Cuba, I'm going to move on quick. I'm just telling you, don't toy with this guy. He is not, we'll say, fooling around. There's another F word I like to use. He's not. I'm not telling you you have to agree with it. You may be an isolationist, or I don't even mean that in a negative way. You may say, I don't want anything to do with Cuba. Fair enough. You're allowed your opinion. You are a citizen of a free republic. I'm telling you, this guy is going to fix generational problems in the Middle East and in our backyard, and he ain't leaving office without fixing it. On the do not toy with us narrative timeline here, I saw this tweet up from Melissa Chen yesterday, and it reminded me that you should be very cautious around the world with this America's heyday is over. China's now going to be a hegemonic power going forward. America's finished. Folks, we've been told this for 250 years of freedom. You see the shirt I'm wearing today, 1776. We've been told this over and over again. Weapons shortages. We're all in trouble. We're all going to die. Reverend Cain style. Really? Read this tweet. Melissa Chen. Pretty cool that General Motors was able to retool a car factory to make the outer shells of the Patriot missiles. They managed to make the delivery to Lockheed just 22 days after signing the contract. 22 days, exclamation points. Lockheed says this works. Normally, this usually takes months or years for the previous supplier to fulfill. There's a strain of neoliberal thinking that says if domestic car makers can't compete, they should just be allowed to fail. No bailouts, just let Japan or China make cars because of comparative advantage or whatever. Imagine if we believed that automobile manufacturing was something to offshore. It's now clear that the argument for preserving the industrial base is not simply nostalgia for a previous bygone era. It simply is the case that you can't improvise precision manufacturing overnight once it's disappeared. Folks, I'm going to throw myself under the bus here because unlike some other shows who always they'll tell you they're always right, I am not right about everything all the time. I have no special superpowers. I was one of these guys who was kind of an absolute free trader. That if someone else can make something overseas cheaper, that we should almost always, outside of national defense, take that option. I'm not telling you that's not a good guiding principle now. It is. We don't want to be making rubber dog toys here if we can get them cheaper from China. Why would we make them more expensive here? People can do, we're Americans. We can build other stuff. But I am going to tell you, I definitely took that a little too far. An industrial base that can create high-tech manufacturing, precision manufacturing, like Melissa Chen just said, antibiotics and valuable medications. Folks, I don't care if China can produce it cheaper. I've completely changed my view. It's not new. I mean, my view changed probably 6-7 years ago. And I've said that on the show. We have got to build stuff here because precision manufacturing is an existential crisis in the event of some world war scenario or massive cyber attack where we need to rebuild transformers and things like that quickly. Do not toy with us. When the United States needs to build something, Patriot missiles or others, they will find a way to do it and quick because we're not dying first. You're going to die first. And I'm just not going back, folks. I'm not going back to the days of Democrat leadership in the Biden-Obama era with sub 3% GDP growth, open borders, defund the police, you know, build large mansions, also known as Black Lives Matter. We're not protests in the street. Do you remember those days? Again, some of that happened to try to overthrow the Trump administration. But do you remember that in these chaotic blue cities, the chop zone? Oh, we're just going to basically let it burn. No, we're not going back to that. We are not going back to that. We're not going back to open borders, 9% inflation, military castration. We're not doing it. We have a choice coming up, and you have to paint the contrast to your friends that may be on the fence. Again, don't get mad at them.
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21: They have a lot to talk about. I'm Dave Anthony, Fox News. When China's leader Xi Jinping goes to the White House in about 2 hours for talks with President Trump and then a state dinner. And before all that, a temporary trade truce has been extended. Treasury Secretary Scott Bessent tells Fox.
22: It was scheduled to end on November 10th. That is going to be extended until January 10th to give us more time to see what we can do on the economic front.
21: And Fox's Peter Ducey reports from the White House there's tension on other issues, too.
23: When it comes to Taiwan, which the United States has a strategically ambiguous policy towards, but might defend in the event of a Chinese invasion. Xi says Taiwan is the core of his core interests when it comes to democracy and human rights. Xi is saying that China's political system and human rights record cannot be challenged.
21: Artificial intelligence will also be on the agenda as the two countries race for dominance, developing AI. Republican Senator Steve Daines tells the Fox News Rundown podcast.
24: We lead right now in terms of capabilities on these frontier models, but where we're behind is in adoption of AI. We're ranked 24th by Stanford. China's ranked second behind the UAE. So this is all about ensuring that we have the right kind of guardrails in place, but not inhibiting innovation.
21: Adding to the worry of AI doing things on its own, Australia's prime minister is critical of OpenAI after one of the company's artificial agents hacked into Australia's government healthcare portal. Israel's prime minister Benjamin Netanyahu will speak at the UN today discussing the Iran conflict and Gaza, where he's accused of genocide and the deaths of Palestinians in Israel's war against Hamas. Before leaving for New York, Netanyahu said in a video he will
25: defend the state of Israel and IDF soldiers from the podium of the United Nations. You hear the terrible lies being spread there and elsewhere around the world.
21: The day after Ukraine's president urged world leaders in his speech at the UN to put more sanctions on Russia, a new Russian bombardment on Ukraine overnight left at least 8 civilians dead. 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
29: No slowdowns on eastbound I-84 between Nampa and Meridian. Traffic moving very nicely between Karcher Road and Eagle Road. Going into downtown Boise, normal speeds on the inbound connector, and no slowdowns going out towards the Boise Airport, Micron, and Mountain Home.
30: Weather from the CBS 2 Weather Center.
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31: Another warm day today. Treasure Valley highs in the low to mid-90s with the valley and mountains staying dry. Winds pick up this afternoon and raise fire danger. Tonight stays dry, then a cold front brings 35 to 40 mile per hour wind gusts Friday. For News Talk KBOI, I'm CBS 2 weather anchor Eric Walker.
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42: How about we start the show?
43: Yeah, how about we start this show? Let's kick this pig. Like to get it underway with another chance to pick up your Trans-Siberian Orchestra tickets. That's the music you're hearing right here, by the way. Fantastic music. This is really is kind of like three shows. You've seen them before, CB, right?
44: I have never seen TSO.
43: What is wrong with you?
44: I'm always working, Mike.
43: Well, this happens at two different times. You have two different shows. That's how popular this is. Daytime show and a nighttime show. You can pick the day, the time you go. So you can pick a time you're not working. You got to see these guys before they quit touring.
44: Okay.
43: Or you die, whichever comes first.
44: Maybe this year.
43: Fantastic show. Once again, November 27th, Extra Mile Arena. And you can tell, you've been watching the number of texts that we receive from people trying to win these. You know how popular, apparently,
0: these
43: tickets are.
0: Yeah, another over 400 entries again yesterday.
43: So once again, if you would like those tickets, we make it easy for you. All you have to do is text the word, or just TSO, their initials, text TSO to 208-336-3700. We'll pick another winner coming up at the end of the show. Now, we are down to our final couple of tickets, three pair of tickets this week. I think we have a few more, but those tickets will be reserved for the hometown breakfasts over the next couple of weeks. Which, by the way, on Friday, we will have another pair of tickets on location at our hometown breakfast brought to you by Cloverdale Plumbing. So you have three more chances to win, but if you want to not have to get up, put your clothes on, although we saw last week at Pace Your Perfection, that wasn't necessarily something that was mandatory because we had a couple of people show up in their pajamas.
0: It was a PJ day.
43: Now, granted, they were kids, but they didn't get dressed. It looks like Dad and Mom got them right out of bed and said, look, we're going to go to Pace Your Perfection. We're going to get us some donuts. Please put on your clothes before you join us for the hometown breakfast. I'm just saying. But we do have a chance for you to win those tickets once again. KBOI t-shirts will be giving away. This is coming up tomorrow morning. Would love to see you. We've had a number of people ask, why don't you ever come to East Boise? Well, guess what? We're coming to East Boise. So all of those of you who have written in to us and said, hey, come to East Boise and I would go to your hometown breakfast, you have no excuse. Park Center in Mallard. So tomorrow morning, once again, we'll be broadcasting at 6. The doors, I believe, open up at 7 o'clock. I will be eating breakfast somewhere shortly thereafter. And you can do the same thing. We'll talk more about this, give you some more details coming up this morning. As we get underway, once again, lots more to talk about. This is going to be another one of those shows. We've had a couple of them already this week where there is way more stuff to talk about, way more things to bring up than what we have time for this morning. Because we only have 4 hours. And we get into the things we think are most important, but sometimes you, the listener, might not think those are the most important things, and we get off on other things to talk about, which is perfectly fine because this show is about you. I know you think, I think it's about me. It's not. It's a reflection of all of you and the listeners and what you want to talk about. We like to view this kind of as a hometown breakfast every single morning, although we're not actually getting breakfast, or it's like grab your cup of coffee, sit down, and we can have a conversation. 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You can email us or text us. 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Text 208-336-3700. One thing we are going to talk about is a couple of things, actually, that we spent time talking about yesterday morning. The 44-year-old Idaho cold case has been solved. Kind of, I think. We sat here yesterday morning after our show for the press conference given by the Boise Police Department and listened in. Ada County Sheriff's Office and listened in. And after the press conference was over, I'm like, did we learn anything other than the identity of the man who poisoned himself in the church back in 1982? Yes and no. Because it's believed, and by the way, still believed, that this case might be tied into the cyanide poisonings that happened in Chicago in 1982. We'll talk more about this, get into what was said, what was not said, and then what was said by somebody else who apparently has a little more leeway in giving their opinion. And I get it when you're an Ada County Sheriff's Office investigating a murder, you have certain things you can say and certain things you can't say. And basically, the Ada County Sheriff's Office refused to confirm that the man that they found in the church who had poisoned himself was also the man responsible for the Tylenol murders in Chicago in 1982. But they also did not deny it. So they didn't confirm or deny. However, somebody within the department basically said he's not under those same rules and he could give his opinion. We're going to share that opinion with you, see what you think coming up here a little bit later this morning. Another subject we talked about yesterday, and unfortunately this news didn't break until after our show, so we couldn't even bring this up, and I didn't even think about this when we were talking about mail-in ballot fraud yesterday. And we just got into this at the end of our show, talking about whether or not you feel it's more important to be able to mail in your vote. The ease of being able to do that versus the security of having to go to a poll and prove who you are and cast your ballot in person. We talked about that and just got your opinions. And opinions were various across both of those answers. What we didn't talk about yesterday is what happens if your ballot never gets delivered. You cast your ballot, you put it in the mail, you send it off in the mail. You just assume that mail is going to make it and your vote's going to count. What happens if it never makes it there? Like the story that just happened in Utah. Didn't even think about this. Because if these particular ballots, and by the way, there were a bunch of them, if somebody didn't happen to look in a dumpster and go, well, wait a minute, those look like ballots, nobody would have known that they never made it to their place to get counted. So we'll share that story, add on to that. Another story we're going to talk about, even though it didn't happen here, it's something we're going to be talking about, especially in January when the Idaho legislature is back in session. We're going to be talking about gas station cocaine. Two college students were found dead yesterday at Ole Miss. By the way, these are separate incidents. They weren't hanging out together. The one thing that police believe that they have in common, both of them had used kratom, also known as gas station cocaine, something that is legal to purchase here in Idaho over the counter. We'll give the details on that. And Trump got a big loss yesterday. Federal judge issued a temporary 14-day restraining order against the Trump administration from blocking CNN, MS Now, and Politico from access to the White House. We'll talk about that, give you the details. And this is 2026 is being known as the year of the recall. I'm not talking about cars. I'm talking about food, another recall, this time over 160,000 pounds of meat, and it's nationwide. So some of it could be here in Idaho and sitting in your freezer. All that, whole lot more, all on the way. Plus sports. We've got sports for you. 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
0: Boise State and Western Michigan both won their conferences last season and are favorites to do it again this year. They meet Saturday, and right now Bob Beeler looks at what might be Boise State's biggest advantage.
1: The Boise State running game has been in high gear, running for over 300 yards in each of the last two games. It's averaging 258 on the ground for the season and 6 yards per carry. Head coach Spencer Danielson talked last night on the coach's show about why it's working.
2: Yeah, it starts with our offensive line. Our offensive line is playing at a high level. They're able to create a lot of space for our running backs, our tight ends. I thought Matt Wagner had one of his best games blocking in his time here. Our receivers have a not my man mentality, and then our backs are running really, really hard. So it's holistic, great plan by Coach Potter, Coach Keene, Coach Strasser. And that's a paramount piece for our offense. We have to be able to run the football.
1: Running backs coach James Montgomery was also a guest, and he talked about what makes Dylan Riley and Zaire Gaines special and why they are better this season.
3: I just think they're just two different styles of runner. Sai can get vertical. He can give you a little shake, and he can run over you as well. Whereas Dylan, he's a true slasher. He's going to one cut you. He's going to try to gut you really fast. I just think the biggest improvement for both of them has been their vision, and now they're able to showcase their skill sets a lot more.
1: So how do you decide who's in there when?
3: Early in the game, I'm trying to get both of them in the rhythm of the game. And then once they start to roll, there's really no rotation with those guys. They kind of feed off each other as the game goes along, and then they're looking at the situations and knowing what we need as an offense, and they both want their number called at all times, and that's what you want as the running back coach.
1: Riley is averaging 151 yards a game and 7.3 per carry, while Gaines is getting 78 yards a game and 5.2 per carry. Both have found the end zone twice this season on the ground. With Boise State and Western Michigan 2-1, the winner of Saturday's game will take a giant step toward making the college football playoff. Kickoff will be at 1:30 Mountain Time on Saturday.
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4: KBOI traffic.
29: No slowdowns on eastbound I-84 between Nampa and Meridian. Traffic moving very nicely between Karcher Road and Eagle Road. Going into downtown Boise, normal speeds on the inbound connector. And no slowdowns going out towards the Boise Airport, Micron, and Mountain.
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2: 57 degrees in downtown Boise, so fairly warm. It's going to be kind of warm today or tomorrow before we see a big cool down coming on the weekend. So going to be into the 90s today, but we're going to drop into the 60s for daytime highs on Saturday and Sunday. So enjoy the fall summer weather that we're going to have for the next couple of days, because I don't know if we're going to see this. This might be the last blast of 90s that we will see. Have a text message in here this morning. We're giving away Trans-Siberian Orchestra tickets, as promised. This person writes in, I've been playing and listening to your radio station for 4 or 5 years. First of all, thank you. I have never, ever won anything. It's like playing the lottery. So you're telling me to watch Trans-Siberian Orchestra before I die? I'm hoping just to win a ticket from you guys before I die. And then he took AI and put together maybe one of the most fabulous memes I've ever seen. It has him sitting there drinking a cup of coffee out of a KBOI coffee cup. And then it shows me in the background at a microphone laughing, going, no tickets for you. Ha, ha, ha. Once again, you got 3 more chances, so I'm going to help you, because yes, you should see Trans-Siberian Orchestra before they quit touring or you die, if you haven't done so yet. Text, I'm sure you have, text TSO to 208-336-3700, and then come out and join me tomorrow morning for breakfast. The Grove by Lemon Tree, East Boise. That's going to be a really good chance, because we're probably not going to have 400 or 500 people show up for breakfast. The only people that will be in on that contest tomorrow morning are going to be people who show up and actually take the time to sign up. So you have a really good chance of winning. So I'm sorry you have never won anything from the radio. I'm got my fingers crossed for you. Thank you for putting together that meme. It's fabulous. But if you want a chance, just keep doing what you're doing. We had a winner, wasn't it this week or was it last week, CB, that had never won, not anything on the radio, had never won anything ever in his life.
3: At 70 years old, he had never won anything, and he won some
2: Boise State tickets,
3: Boise
2: wasn't
3: State
2: it?
3: Tickets from us.
2: He won Boise State tickets last week. So you're only 54. He was 70. You still have time. Text TSO to 208-336-3700. Looking at stock market futures, an hour ahead of the opening, down 300 on the NASDAQ, 40 on the S&P. Dow's down 151. We'll see where things shake out over the next hour. In about 50 minutes, we'll talk with Jeremiah Bates once again, find out what's driving the news. I have not seen crude oil is up again. Yesterday, it was down to 90. It's up to about $93 a barrel, so on the rise once again this morning. But we'll talk about what's driving the market on the way with Jeremiah here in about 50 minutes.
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4: 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Things are looking busier for your Thursday morning drive. Seeing some slowdowns coming out of Nampa on eastbound I-84 between Northside Boulevard and the 11th Avenue overpass. Normal speeds between Garrity Boulevard and Black Cat Road. No major slowdowns or merging delays going through Meridian at 10 Mile Road, Meridian Road, and Eagle Road. And normal speeds on the inbound connector going into downtown Boise.
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8: A big change starts tomorrow. Before that, expect low 90s today with dry weather in both the Treasure Valley and Central Idaho mountains. Winds get stronger tonight. Then Friday's cold front kicks up winds to 35 to 40 mile per hour gusts and starts a cool down. For News Talk KBOI, I'm CBS 2 weather anchor Eric Walker.
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2: Fox News, I'm Paul Stevens. President Trump hosting China's leader Xi Jinping for a state visit a day after the president addressed the General Assembly in New York City at the UN.
3: Talks on trade and artificial intelligence are expected to dominate the summit in Washington, the leader's first meeting since Xi hosted Trump in Beijing in May. President Trump mentioned China only one time in his UN address, vowing the U.S. must win the AI race.
2: Fox's Lucas Tomlinson. Meantime, Iran's President Masoud Pezeshkian delivering his address to the UN Wednesday, where he spoke about the impact the U.S. conflict has had on his nation.
4: Pezeshkian framed Iran as the victim. He held up photos of children that he said were killed by American and Israeli bombs, and he vowed that his country would never cede control of the Strait of Hormuz. As he began his address, a lone U.S. diplomat walked out.
2: And that's Fox's Eric Shawn. 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

0: Trans-Siberian Orchestra 30th anniversary. They've been doing this for 30 years. This year. Their tour, a spectacular re-imaged staging of Ghosts of Christmas Eve. Extra Mile Arena, November 27th. They've got 97 performances in 56 markets in just 42 days. And if you're thinking, oh, how can they do that? 97 performances in 42 days? Just the way they're doing here in Boise, Idaho, they have two performances in one day. First time this has happened. You can see one of those performances. The Ghost of Christmas Eve. The production will be followed by a high-energy second set containing Trans-Siberian Orchestra's greatest hits. The entire performance will be brought to life with new staging, state-of-the-art special effects, plenty of surprises for this 30th anniversary celebration. So even if you have seen them before, you're going to be seeing a whole new show. Once again, November 27th. If you want to get your tickets, text the TSO right now to 208-336-3700. That's all you have to do. We will do the rest. We'll pick a winner coming up at the end of the show today to get that next pair of tickets. Once again, TSO to 208-336-3700. It's been a while since we've had a knucklehead in the news, other than the politicians that we report on every single day. But this is a twofold thing. This is a knucklehead in the news story, and also a warning here from your morning show at News Talk KBOI. If you get pulled over and arrested for drunk driving, if you refuse to do your roadside test, they're going to take you to jail. They're going to arrest you, take you to jail, and you know, maybe give you a breathalyzer or a blood test in jail. This is a tip for me, your old buddy, Mike Casper. Don't, as a way to try and throw off the breathalyzer, pee in the toilet and drink your own pee. A 43-year-old DUI suspect in Charlottesville drank toilet water out of the toilet she had just used at a jail in an attempt to fool a breathalyzer test, which she knew was coming because she knew she was drunk. By the way, in case you're curious if this worked, no, it didn't work. Aaron Hoops ended up getting charged with DUI and hit and run. Now, if there was an award given for being too stupid to live, she would probably have won that award too. So this is just a tip. Once again, two tips, really. Don't drink and drive. I mean, the best that could happen is you luck out, nothing happens. That's the best. The worst, you could kill somebody. Maybe just a little bit less than that, you could end up in jail drinking your own pee. I'm just saying, just don't do it.
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2: 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Slowdowns at Nampa on eastbound I-84 between Northside and Garrity Boulevard. Also seeing merging delays and slowdowns in Meridian on eastbound I-84 at 10 Mile Road, Meridian Road, and Eagle Road. Spotty slowdowns between Eagle Road and the Flying Y, but normal speeds on the inbound connector.
3: Weather from the CBS 2 Weather Center.
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5: It feels more like summer today, but not for long. Treasure Valley highs reach the low 90s with no rain in the valley or the mountains. Winds pick up later today. Friday turns windy, then Saturday cools into the upper 60s to low 70s. For News Talk KBOI, I'm CBS 2 weather anchor Eric Walker.
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9: 6:42, spent a good portion of yesterday morning talking about an unsolved mystery that has finally been solved. Did you listen in to the sheriff's press conference yesterday? Ada County Sheriff held a press conference. This is a murder case. Actually, part of the case, it's two cases. You had somebody that they never did identify who had killed themselves at a Catholic church here in Boise, Idaho in 1982. And there is some belief that it may be tied because he killed himself with cyanide. And in 1982, the Tylenol murder cases where somebody had put cyanide pills into Tylenol bottles that people purchased, used, and then ended up dying over. Did you listen to the press conference yesterday morning? I'd like to get your input. We're going to talk

0: terrible crime. To take a product that helps someone and turn it into a weapon.
1: Tonight, a possible DNA breakthrough. Police in Idaho have now identified a mystery man who killed himself with cyanide in a Boise church 2 months after the Tylenol murders as Dr. Matthew Francis Betkowski, a chemist with mental illness.
2: Dr. Betkowski made a comment about how poison could be introduced into over-the-counter capsules if a person wished to do so.
1: Years after he killed himself, police identified Betkowski through DNA and then searched what his family had of his possessions. Authorities say they found a map of Chicago and a bottle of homemade cyanide. Betkowski is not formally a suspect in the Tylenol murders, David. Police are now asking for the public's help in trying to place him in Chicago in the fall of 1982.
3: So do you think he is tied to those murders? Like I said, I watched the whole thing yesterday, beginning to end. And it was like 30 minutes. And at the end, I'm like going, okay, we know who the person is now, because we didn't know that, the name of the person, where he came from, any of that. However, at the end, we didn't know whether or not, because Ada County refused to confirm or deny that he was a suspect. The family of one of the people that were killed in those poisonings, however, is asking that, or rather demanding, that the Ada County Sheriff's Office release all of the files having to do with this. They want to see the information that Ada County Sheriff's Office has. Email us your thoughts, what you thought. Especially love to hear your thoughts if you actually watched the press conference yesterday morning. We'll talk a little bit more about this after news at the top of the hour. Email Mike at KVOI.com. You can also text us 208-336-3700. Right now, though, we're going to get you caught up. Once again, what's going on with sports this morning? 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
5: Blasting the Rangers in Texas.
6: Red Sox one to deep right field. Nimmo going back. Near the wall. It's out of here. Brett Beatty brings the hammer down with a ninth inning pinch hit grand slam.
5: The call there on SNY. Brett Beatty with a ninth inning pitch hit grand slam as the Mets roll over the Rangers by a score of 7-2. Former Ranger Marcus Semien actually hit a solo blast to put the Mets in front 3-2 in the eighth inning. Meanwhile, the Mariners knock off the Astros 6-5 in 10 innings. Josh Naylor with the game-winning single to walk it off. Texas and Houston, they remain tied for first place in the American League West. Both teams are under 500 at 78-80. In the American League Central, the Red Sox blank the Guardians 1-0 at Fenway Park, and the Royals, they edge the White Sox 5-4, so Chicago still trails Cleveland by one game to go, with the division lead hanging in the balance. Manny Machado launching a big two-run home run at Dodger Stadium. Padres beat the Dodgers 5-1, ruining Shohei Ohtani's return. The superstar coming back and going 1-for-4 for L.A. San Diego now holds the first NL wildcard spot. Elsewhere, the Athletics roll over the Angels 7-3. D-backs beat the Rockies 5-3. Marlins over the Cubs at Wrigley 3-2. Braves edge the Reds in 10 innings 3-2. Ben Rice with a pair of home runs as the Yankees pound the Rays 9-2. Rice now tied for the American League lead with 41 home runs, along with three other players. Cardinals defeat the Pirates 5-1. Milwaukee recording win number 99. The Brewers beat the Phillies 4-1. Twins double up the Giants 4-2. Orioles sweep a doubleheader from the Blue Jays, winning both games by the score of 4-2. And the Nationals, they beat the Tigers, you guessed it, 4-2. For more scores, stories, and features, you know where to go, foxsports.com. I'm Frank Lanza.
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8: 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Things are getting busier for your Thursday morning commute with slowdown starting in Nampa on eastbound I-84 at Karcher Road, continuing through

0: to Northside Franklin and Garrity Boulevard. Normal speeds between Robinson Road and Black Cat Road, but we are seeing merging delays and slowdowns in Meridian between 10 Mile Road and Eagle Road. Past Eagle Road, things do open back up with normal speeds going into downtown Boise on the inbound connector, and no slowdowns on I-84 going out towards the Boise Airport, Micron, and Mountain Home.
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15: Are you an over-apologizer? A lot of people say, "I'm sorry," all day long, for asking a question, for someone else bumping into them, for things that aren't even their fault. Researchers who study this say women tend to do it more, often out of a genuine desire not to be a burden to anyone. But here's the catch. When you apologize for everything, you inadvertently dilute the apologies that really matter. And a constant reflexive sorry can make you come across as less sure of yourself than you really are. Now, one expert we talked to recommends this. Before the word slips out, pause and ask yourself, did I actually do something that warrants an apology? If the answer is yes, then own it fully. And remember that a real apology is less about the words than the change that follows. If the answer is no, maybe don't say sorry. Find another word instead. I'm Dr. Sanjay Gupta, helping you live a better life.
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0: Now, it's time to go beyond the headlines for a more in-depth look at the stories that affect you. 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
1: The Brett Bear Minute.
2: This week, President Trump was at the United Nations General Assembly in New York defending American power and calling out what he called globalist institutions as the war with Iran entered its seventh month. Fox Business White House correspondent Edward Lawrence.
3: He gave some warnings to the folks that were in the room there, saying that, you know, they could come to a deal or, in the president's words, he could annihilate them. Now, what that exactly means, it's up to interpretation, but the president's certainly sending a message with talking about Iran through most of the speech here. You know, there was a meeting at the United Nations, a three-hour meeting involving the U.S. delegation and Iranians. So maybe there could be some talk through this. But for the president's standpoint, what I'm hearing at the White House is they don't know who they're dealing with. You know, they negotiate a deal with one person, and then the IRGC comes in and the next day breaks that deal.
2: I'm Brett Baer. We'll see you next time.
4: This is Fox on Health. It's important for young people, especially in adolescence, to build healthy relationships with their peers. Experts say a life without those positive connections can expose them to potential mental health challenges. The World Health Organization defines adolescence as the phase of life between childhood and adulthood, from ages 10 to 19, calling it a unique stage of human development and an important time for laying the foundations of good health. Hannah Schachter, an associate professor of psychology at Wayne State University, says relationships are a key part of an adolescent's well-being, and those with positive friendships tend to show lower risk for things like depression, even physical health symptoms or academic difficulties, both in the short term and sometimes even into adulthood. She also says one potential positive from social media is that it's another way for young people to interact and build connections. For more health news, go to foxnewshealth.com. I'm Lisa Brady with Fox on Health.
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6: Getting tired of being a slave to the algorithm? 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
8: 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Heavy slowdowns in Nampa on eastbound I-84 between Karcher Road and Northside Boulevard. Spotty slowdowns between Franklin and Garrity Boulevard as well. Heavy emerging delays and slowdowns in Meridian at our usual hotspots at 10 Mile Road, Meridian Road, and Eagle Road. Spotty slowdowns between the Cloverdale Road overpass and the Flying Y, but normal speeds going into downtown Boise on the inbound connector.
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18: Another warm day today. Treasure Valley highs in the low to mid-90s with the valley and mountains staying dry. Winds pick up this afternoon and raise fire danger. Tonight stays dry, then a cold front brings 35 to 40 mile per hour wind gusts Friday. For News Talk KBOI, I'm CBS 2 weather anchor Eric Walker.
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12: 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Our question today: what is the best-selling cassette tape of all time? It's a record that is never going to be broken. 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If you know the answer, stick around. Coming up here after 8, you're going to be able to win that $100 gift certificate. After news, at the top of the hour, we're going to be talking about that cold case. Was it finally solved? That'll be coming up next.
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22: China's leader will soon head to the White House. I'm Dave Anthony, Fox News, where President Trump will give him red carpet treatment like last night, when the president greeted Xi Jinping after arriving at Joint Base Andrews. The two leaders have already agreed to extend a temporary trade truce till January. They'll also talk about economic issues and Taiwan and artificial intelligence.
23: We do expect some kind of an AI hotline to be established between the U.S. and the Chinese. The NSA and FBI put out a joint advisory just last month accusing Chinese AI systems of stealing American companies' IP. The month before that, the FBI accused state-backed hackers in China of targeting critical infrastructure here in the United States.
22: Fox's Peter Ducey at the White House has some lawmakers push for regulations to ensure AI does not get dangerously out of control. Australia is investigating OpenAI after one of its artificial agents hacked into a government healthcare website. OpenAI's chief global affairs officer, Chris Dehane, just told Fox,
24: there have been no personal medical records that were impacted by this. We then turned that information over to the Australian government. We work with governments and other entities that are potentially impacted to be able to help them remediate any of the exploitations that made them vulnerable.
22: Israel's Prime Minister Benjamin Netanyahu will address the UN General Assembly later today.
25: The Israeli leader is expected to discuss the war with Iran, the upcoming anniversary of the October 7th terrorist attack, and other broader issues, possibly even including New York Mayor Mamdani.
22: Zohar Mamdani had called for Netanyahu's arrest, accusing Israel of genocide for all the Palestinian deaths in Gaza and the war against Hamas. Fox's Trey Yingst also reports from Tel Aviv.
25: The speech comes as Israel is asking the world for prayers in the aftermath of a car ramming attack on Wednesday in the West Bank. The critically injured victim is the son of the Israeli ambassador to the United States.
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22: Agent on Sunday in Austin, Texas, leading to anti-ICE protests and Democrat scrutiny.
28: Congressman Greg Kassar talked to Wilbur Garces-Perez and learned a medical specialist determined
29: he needs surgery to remove this bullet.
28: Garces-Perez, a delivery driver, was shot by an ICE agent in Austin last Sunday. He is at an ICE facility near San Antonio, accused of being in the country illegally. A federal judge has blocked his deportation. Congressman Kassar criticized ICE because the agent who fired the shot was not wearing required equipment.
29: Public pledge from ICE was that every ICE officer would be wearing a body cam by August. We're in September.
28: Grinnell Scott, Fox News.
22: Also in Texas, another man in the country illegally is facing a federal gun charge. Prosecutors allege Jose Pantoja Morales from Mexico grabbed a police officer's gun in Dallas in a struggle and shot and wounded him. Now a controversial deportation case near the northern border.
1: Paul LePage, the former Republican governor of Maine, who is currently running for Congress, says his son's father-in-law has a work permit and is being wrongfully deported. LePage, who is a Trump ally, spoke at a news conference after being endorsed by a police union, saying the man is being removed by ICE, quote, because he's from a country that's not liked by certain people in Washington. Homeland Security officials have not publicly commented. In December, President Trump endorsed LePage prior to his June primary. As governor, LePage enacted policies that cut state benefits for many migrants and made statements denigrating asylum seekers, touting that record in an ad this week, emphasizing that he supports, quote, legal but not illegal immigration. Tanya J. Powers, Fox News.
22: We just got an unemployment update showing a slight drop in first-time claims last week, 197,000. On Wall Street, worry about bonds could lead to another sell-off in stocks. Dow futures down almost 200 points as Treasury yields hit 22-year highs. I'm Dave Anthony. This is Fox News.
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2: 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Heavy slowdowns in Nampa on eastbound I-84 between Karcher Road and Northside Boulevard. Spotty slowdowns between Franklin and Garrity Boulevard as well. Heavy emerging delays and slowdowns in Meridian at our usual hotspots at 10 Mile Road, Meridian Road, and Eagle Road. Spotty slowdowns between the Cloverdale Road overpass and the Flying Y, but normal speeds going into downtown Boise on the inbound connector.
4: Weather from the CBS 2 Weather Center.
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18: A big change starts tomorrow. Before that, expect low 90s today with dry weather in both the Treasure Valley and Central Idaho mountains. Winds get stronger tonight. Then Friday's cold front kicks up winds to 35 to 40 mile per hour gusts and starts a cool down. For News Talk KBOI, I'm CBS 2 weather anchor Eric Walker.
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0: Trans-Siberian Orchestra, two shows. First time ever, I believe, they've ever done two shows in the same day. It's happening on November 27th, Extra Mile Arena. You can be there for free. We have your free tickets. We've been doing this contest now for coming up on a week. I am still amazed, aghast, agog, and thunderstruck and with wonderment at either how people don't know how to plug in TSO, or that they have, like me, and by the way, I do this too, fat fingers. But the thing you need to do before you hit send is check to make sure you have TSO. TSI isn't going to do it. TAO, not going to happen. TPO, not going to happen. Not going to get you entered in, and you lose out on your chance to win those free tickets. You will get confirmation that you're in on the contest. If you don't get confirmation, that means you did something wrong. TSO is the only thing accepted. One time for device. You have until 10 o'clock. That's when we'll pick a winner. Text TSO to 208-336-3700. We'll also have a chance for you to win your tickets tomorrow morning. 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A lot of great prizes to give away, including those Trans-Siberian Orchestra tickets, and then stop by for breakfast. I have never been here, so this we'll be enjoying breakfast here for the first time together. The menu, I've checked that out, looks fabulous. Can't wait. I've got a couple of things I want to try, including the limosas. Who knew there was such a thing as limosas? They have nine different lemonades. That's all happening once again tomorrow morning. Hope to see you there. Come on out. I would love to meet you. Big story yesterday we followed. Told you that there was going to be a press conference after our show yesterday morning. It did happen. Ada County Sheriff's long unsolved mystery. A cold case that is no longer cold. Known as the Boise's Unknown Wanderer. A man who killed himself in a Catholic church in 1982. Cyanide poisoning. All those years, nobody knew who this man was. We now know who this man was, and it possibly might have a connection to Chicago and the Tylenol murders that happened just a few months before this man committed suicide.
1: For nearly 40 years, a mystery has sat unsolved here in Boise, Idaho. A man who died in a local church in 1982 with no known name, no ID, and nothing but a note, keys, and a pocket full of cash has now been identified by law enforcement. That revelation tying into the decades-old unsolved cold case of the 1982 Tylenol murders.
2: For decades, the mystery of the unknown wanderer has echoed across the Treasure Valley, leaving behind traumas and questions. Now the Ada County Sheriff announcing a major development.
3: December 4th, 1982, a man walks into Sacred Heart Catholic Church here in Boise, and by that evening, he's dead. He had nothing on him that told us who he was, and he was carrying a wallet, no cards in it. He had an ink marker, a lighter, a Seiko wristwatch, a leather belt with a distinctive coin centerpiece, and a bolo tie made of turquoise and silver. Cyanide poisoning was the ruling, according to the Ada County Coroner's Office.
2: The wanderer was also carrying nearly 30 keys that investigators spent years identifying.
4: In 2019, we reopened the wanderer investigation and cross-referenced information from the case with over 17,000 missing persons records. This key you see here is the break in the case, and there were 30 keys, almost 30, that the wanderer had in his possession at the time of his death. This was one of those keys. Marking on the key indicated that it came from a hardware store in Jacksonville, Florida. An etching was also observed on the key that had previously been misidentified.
2: That misidentified etching leading investigators to a street named Mills Court in Jacksonville, Florida.
4: Working with investigators and records personnel in Jacksonville, our office was able to acquire property deeds dating back to the late 70s and early 80s. One name stood out as a decedent whose death was recorded in 1989. Our office contacted his sole surviving immediate family member, a brother in the Los Angeles area. When we contacted the man in Los Angeles, we learned that his brother had lived in Jacksonville and had in fact gone missing in 1982.
2: His brother had been declared deceased in absentia in 1989, a detail that investigators say had previously been missed.
4: A DNA sample was collected from the Los Angeles man, and it was analyzed against DNA obtained from the unknown wanderer's wallet. This revealed that these two men had the same father to a very high probability. So the unknown wanderer was determined to be Dr. Matthew Francis Betkowski. Dr. Betkowski came from a prominent Los Angeles area family. Dr. Betkowski himself was a chemist, an organic chemist. He was a PhD holder, and by all accounts, he was a brilliant man, but he struggled to connect with people in life. In late 1979, Dr. Betkowski was hired by Lockheed. Dr. Betkowski's employment at the White Sands Test Facility came to an end in March of 1982, less than 3 years after it began. A fellow scientist from the White Sands Test Facility recalled that before he was terminated, Dr. Betkowski made a comment about how poison could be introduced into over-the-counter capsules.
2: Investigators learned through family and acquaintances that Dr. Matthew Francis Betkowski had a lifelong fascination with chemistry, explosives, and had been known to put others in dangerous situations. He had caused a disturbance at a pharmacy trying to get pills for experiments, leading to a police response. After Dr. Betkowski's brother died, new evidence emerging.
4: The number of his personal items had been kept in the brother's home. Found in Dr. Betkowski's desk were photos, letters, his UCLA medical services card, a map of Chicago that had been made, I believe, in the 70s, and a small bottle of cyanide with a handwritten label.
2: This was sodium cyanide, not potassium cyanide like was used in the 1982 Chicago Tylenol murders, but investigators found a soft link between Dr. Betkowski and Chicago. He'd visited the year before the murders and had a map of the city, though investigators could not place him there at the time of the murders.
4: I'd like to point out that all our office has been able to do conclusively thus far is absolve Dr. Betkowski from other crimes, and these would include the homicides of priests as well as other cases that were not made public over time but were called into our office. Our goal today is to generate new leads for this case and potentially others.
1: Investigators say that they don't view Dr. Betkowski as a suspect in the Chicago cold case, and that even if they did, it would be up to the Chicago Police Department to decide. Still, other experts associated with the case say they believe Betkowski was the Tylenol killer.
0: Very interesting. By the way, after this news conference yesterday, one of the family members of one of the murder victims has asked that the Ada County Sheriff's Office release all the information that they have to the public. Don't know if that's going to happen or not. Ada County Sheriff's Office worked closely with Unsolved Mysteries throughout the course of this investigation. The documentary will stream for free on the Roku channel starting October 9th. His brother said that Dr. Betkowski went missing and was presumed dead, though he was never formally reported as a missing person. A DNA test with a sample from his brother and the unknown wanderer's wallet is what confirmed that the body was Betkowski. The initial deaths were connected to the five separate bottles. More contaminated pills were discovered during the investigation in six different stores. Incident inspired modern-day tamper-proof packaging that we see now, seals on over-the-counter medicines. Ada County Sheriff's Office, once again, as you heard there, opted to neither rule out nor confirm Betkowski as a suspect in the Tylenol murders, leaving the determination up to Chicago law enforcement's ongoing investigation. However, one high-profile forensic psychiatrist has made his determination, saying that he is not under the same rules as the Ada County Sheriff. We'll hear what he had to say in the press conference when we come up after news at the bottom of the hour. If you want to weigh in with your thoughts right now, you can email mike@kboi.com or text 208-336-3700. 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
5: Boise State and Western Michigan both won their conferences last season and are favorites to do it again this year. They meet Saturday, and right now Bob Beeler looks at what might be Boise State's biggest advantage.
6: Game has been in high gear, running for over 300 yards in each of the last two games. It's averaging 258 on the ground for the season and 6 yards per carry. Head coach Spencer Danielson talked last night on the coach's show about why it's working.
7: Yeah, it starts with our offensive line. Our offensive line is playing at a high level. They're able to create a lot of space for our running backs, our tight ends. I thought Matt Wagner had one of his best games blocking in his time here. Our receivers have a not-my-man mentality, and then our backs are running really, really hard. So it's holistic, great plan by Coach Potter, Coach Keene, Coach Strasser, and that's a paramount piece for our offense. We have to be able to run the football.
6: Running backs coach James Montgomery was also a guest, and he talked about what makes Dylan Riley and Zaire Gaines special and why they are better this season.
8: I just think they're just two different styles of runner. Cy can get vertical. He can give you a little shake, and he can run over you as well. Whereas Dylan, he's a true slasher. He's going to one-cut you. He's going to try to gut you really fast. I just think the biggest improvement for both of them has been their vision, and now they're able to showcase their skill sets a lot more.
6: So how do you decide who's in there when?
8: Early in the game, I'm trying to get both of them in the rhythm of the game. And then once they start to roll, there's really no rotation with those guys. They kind of feed off each other as the game goes along, and then they're looking at the situations and knowing what we need as an offense, and they both want their number called at all times, and that's what you want as the running back coach.
6: Riley is averaging 151 yards a game and 7.3 per carry, while Gaines is getting 78 yards a game and 5.2 per carry. Both have found the end zone twice this season on the ground. With Boise State and Western Michigan 2-1, the winner of Saturday's game will take a giant step toward making the college football playoff. Kickoff will be at 1:30 Mountain Time on Saturday.
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9: KBOI traffic.
10: Still seeing heavy slowdowns in Nampa on eastbound I-84, starting at Karcher Road, continuing through to Northside Franklin and Garrity Boulevard. Slowdowns between Robinson Road and Black Cat Road as well. Merging delays and slowdowns at our usual hotspots in Meridian between 10 Mile Road and Eagle Road, but back to normal speeds on the inbound connector heading into downtown Boise.
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9: New claims for unemployment benefits declined to 197,000 last week. It's a historically low level and the lowest since mid-July. Subdued jobless claims continue to suggest employers are not conducting wide-scale layoffs. Continuing claims for the week ending September 12th also declined to 1.71 million. Art Hogan, chief market strategist at B. Riley Wealth Management, says,
10: "We know one thing. The Fed's not going to worry about the labor market. They're going to continue to be focusing on inflation."
9: Jobless claims have remained at historically low levels despite higher energy costs and inflation that has remained above the Fed's goal of 2% for years.
11: Jeremiah Bates with us this morning. Historically low. That sounds like good news, right?
12: It's a multifaceted answer, right? Because yes, when you look at the job market, when you look at the weekly jobless claims that those numbers just alluded to, that number showed that Americans filing for initial unemployment benefits remained lower than the expectation. Now you lead that into the September employment data, which we'll get in a couple weeks, is likely going to lead to a higher than anticipated jobs report, whether we're looking at the ADP or we're looking at the the Bureau of Labor Statistics report. So when you look at that, that's a good thing as far as, you know, people being employed, people having money, discretionary spending. What we're seeing as far as effect of the stock market and what we're seeing in the bond market this morning, because we're looking at futures trading, stocks are down. We saw that the case yesterday. But really what's causing some turmoil is really what we've seen over the past couple weeks. We have treasury yields that are just spiking to levels that we haven't seen in decades. The 30-year treasury yield hit its highest level since 2004. And to be clear, when we talk about higher yields, when we're talking about bonds, it means that the prices are going down. It's the inverse relationship. So if yields are up, prices are down. If yields are down, prices are up. And the reason why we're seeing this is because the expectations for bond investors, or really investors across the board, is that the Federal Reserve is going to increase interest rates. And there was a lot of commentary by some Fed members really over the past, you know, this week, last week, they were alluding to the fact that, hey, interest rate hikes are certainly on the table. We have inflation above our level. Now you see also oil prices creeping up again. You have price of diesel going up again. So this is all adding into these higher inflation expectations. And then that audio clip that you cut, that the gentleman that jumped on there and said, hey, the Fed's going to be more focused on inflation because they don't necessarily need to worry about the labor market. Well, the numbers are justifying that because inflation expectations are clearly trending higher when we look at price of oil, cost of gasoline, and the other sectors or business groups that are sensitive to higher oil prices, aka airfares, aka cruise lines. I mean, the whole gamut, I mean, that's all going to be directly affected. So that inflation expectation is up, which is leading expectations to the Fed pushing rates higher, right, in October and going in the next year. You couple all that together, then that's going to change expectations of where yields are going, because newly issued bonds will pay higher income than existing bonds. And that's why we're seeing some turmoil or some selling pressure in the bond market, just not to the level that we saw like in 2022.
11: This is also not good news for the United States, because when those interest rates rise, you know, for you and I, for our car loans, our credit cards, debt the United States hold, which is at $40 trillion, also goes up in paying that back and servicing that the price of that goes up too, right?
12: Oh, absolutely. And that's why you insert, I mean, really where the administration, I mean, Scott Bessent came out and said, hey, we're going to issue short duration debt to essentially buy and, you know, phase out or mature a large subset of the longer duration debt, because that's a higher obligation that they have to pay on. And if rates can come down, then that shorter duration debt matures, and then they essentially can refinance, right? So you're absolutely right. And I think when you look at this compared historically, yeah, we've seen higher rates, we've seen yields this high, but we didn't have that level of deficit spending. We didn't have that, you know, interest carry cost as a country to the levels that we're seeing today. But you bring up a good point, Mike. I mean, as that 10-year treasury yield rises, I mean, expect mortgage rates to rise, expect lending rates to rise. I mean, this is kind of going to be a tide that raises all boats, at least for what we're seeing right now.
11: Right now, all three of the indexes down ahead of the opening. We'll find out where we are in just about an hour. Talk to you again tomorrow morning.
12: Thanks, Mike.
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19: 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Thursday morning drive looking slow on eastbound I-84, starting at Northside Boulevard in Nampa, continuing all the way through to Eagle Road in Meridian. Normal speeds on the inbound connector going into downtown Boise. There is a disabled vehicle on the westbound I-84 on-ramp at 10 Mile Road. The vehicle involved is in the right shoulder, but it's not causing any major slowdowns for your Thursday morning drive.
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24: Fox News, I'm CJ Papa. First time in more than a decade, China's President Xi in our nation's capital, this time meeting President Trump.
25: There will be a military review at the Rose Garden. The demonstrations are expected to close with a B-2 Spirit and four F-22 Raptors. As the two leaders try to stabilize a relationship that has, at times, been marked by tension.
24: Fox's Madeline Rivera, but it's not all fun and games.
26: Xi is a tough guy to deal with. He's here. There's a lot that President Trump wants to get done with him, but there is a lot that Xi is signaling he will not do. When it comes to Taiwan, Xi says Taiwan is the core of his core interests.
24: Fox's Peter Ducey at the White House. Israeli Prime Minister Benjamin Netanyahu addresses the UN General Assembly, expected to discuss the war in Iran and other topics. 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
11: This is the time of the morning, 24 hours from now. Tomorrow morning, I'll probably be having my first breakfast. 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We're coming your way, East Boise. You're invited to join us. In addition to the live broadcast, where we'll have lots of things to give away, including another pair of tickets to Trans-Siberian Orchestra, great food. At 9 o'clock tomorrow morning, KBOI Sweet Deal. Lemon Tree Sweet Deal. 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
19: 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There is a disabled vehicle on the westbound I-84 on-ramp at 10 Mile Road. The vehicle is in the right shoulder. Eastbound I-84 moving slow from Karcher Road in Nampa all the way through to Eagle Road in Meridian. Spotty slowdowns between the Cloverdale Road overpass and the Flying Y, but back to normal speeds on the inbound connector going into downtown Boise.
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28: It feels more like summer today, but not for long. Treasure Valley highs reach the low 90s with no rain in the valley or the mountains. Winds pick up later today. Friday turns windy, then Saturday cools into the upper 60s to low 70s. For News Talk KBOI, I'm CBS 2 weather anchor Eric Walker.
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1: Once again, just wrapping up our discussion on Boise's unknown wanderer. Finally, after 44 years of being identified yesterday, I found this fascinating. After all this time, I've actually been to a church at Sacred Heart Catholic Church a couple of times. Been to a funeral there, attended services there. Had no idea that somebody had killed themselves in one of the pews. No idea. I don't know if I'm just oblivious. I know I wasn't living here in 1982, so I didn't remember it, but that was kind of an interesting thing to me. We heard yesterday, if you listened in on the press conference, the Ada County Sheriff's Office would not confirm or deny whether or not that there would be a finding that he was tied to the Tylenol case.
2: I guess to dovetail on that a little bit and explain, we've sent all our information over to the Chicago area, so it's really not, it's not our job to name him as a suspect, if that makes sense. This is not a,
1: so it's not their job to name the suspect. That's what they're claiming. However, a forensic psychiatrist, Dr. Park Dietz, apparently, he is not under the same rules. Take a listen. This was at the press conference also yesterday.
3: Now, law enforcement is being careful not to use the word suspect in connection with Dr. Bitkowski, but I'm not bound by the same rules, and so I want to share with you a series of events.

0: were convinced that he was the killer.
1: No criminal charges, but the controversy.
2: So basically, you have the sheriff's department saying, hey, we're not going to confirm him as someone who has been tied to the Tylenol murders back in 1982. And then you have the good doctor there saying, yeah, he did it. He's tied to it. Obviously, there's more to it than just somebody saying, yeah, he did it. The family, one of the family members of one of the people who have been killed back in 1982 by the Tylenol poisoning, has asked the Ada County Sheriff's Office release all the information, all the files that they have, because not all of them have been released. I don't know if that's going to come to fruition or not. How much more this information is going to come out? We'll find out, because there is a new documentary. Unsolved Mysteries was there yesterday. They've been following this case. And if you're like my wife, if you're like Nate Shulman, who've gone down the rabbit hole on things like this, their new documentary on this case will stream October 9th. It's going to be free on the Roku channel. So once again, mark it on your calendar. You want to see some of the information, how they came to finding out the identity of the unknown wanderer, and how this ties to the case in Chicago from 1982. I guess we'll find more in the documentary. Your thoughts, if you want to weigh in, email us right now. Mike@KBOI.com. 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
4: Blasting the Rangers in Texas.
5: Red Sox won the deep right field. Nimmo going back. Near the wall. It's out of here. Brett Beatty brings the hammer down with a ninth inning pinch hit grand slam.
4: The call there on SNY. Brett Beatty with a ninth inning pitch hit grand slam as the Mets roll over the Rangers by a score of 7-2. Former Ranger Marcus Semien actually hit a solo blast to put the Mets in front 3-2 in the eighth inning. Meanwhile, the Mariners knock off the Astros 6-5 in 10 innings. Josh Naylor with the game-winning single to walk it off. Texas and Houston, they remain tied for first place in the American League West. Both teams are under 500 at 78-80. In the American League Central, the Red Sox blank the Guardians 1-0 at Fenway Park, and the Royals, they edge the White Sox 5-4, so Chicago still trails Cleveland by one game to go, with the division lead hanging in the balance. Manny Machado launching a big two-run home run at Dodger Stadium. Padres beat the Dodgers 5-1, ruining Shohei Ohtani's return. The superstar coming back and going 1-for-4 for L.A. San Diego now holds the first NL wildcard spot. Elsewhere, the Athletics roll over the Angels 7-3. D-backs beat the Rockies 5-3. Marlins over the Cubs at Wrigley 3-2. Braves edge the Reds in 10 innings 3-2. Ben Rice with a pair of home runs as the Yankees pound the Rays 9-2. Rice now tied for the American League lead with 41 home runs, along with three other players. Cardinals defeat the Pirates 5-1. Milwaukee recording win number 99. The Brewers beat the Phillies 4-1. Twins double up the Giants 4-2. Orioles sweep a doubleheader from the Blue Jays, winning both games by the score of 4-2. And the Nationals, they beat the Tigers, you guessed it, 4-2. For more scores, stories, and features, you know where to go, foxsports.com. 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
7: 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There is a disabled vehicle on the westbound I-84 on-ramp at 10 Mile Road. The vehicle is in the right shoulder. Eastbound I-84 moving slow from Karcher Road in Nampa all the way through to Eagle Road in Meridian. Spotty slowdowns between the club.

0: Railroad overpass and the Flying Y, but back to normal speeds on the inbound connector going into downtown Boise.
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2: I think when we look back on 2026, there's a lot of things, of course, news-wise, we'll look back. You've got the war in Iran, high gas prices, higher diesel prices. I think you'll look back and say this was also the year of food recall.
3: And freezer. There's a nationwide recall underway for more than 167,000 pounds of raw pork, beef, and goat products. The meat was distributed by Star Meat Delivery Incorporated. USDA officials say Star Meat Delivery products were made without federal inspection and carried a false USDA mark. Now, the products were distributed to retailers and restaurants across the entire nation. So it is a nationwide recall. Now, they were sold under the A&D Foods label. There are no confirmed illnesses, but officials say do not eat the products, return them, or throw them away right away.
2: So once again, this could be beef that is sold here in Idaho. We don't know, because it was sold to various outlets across the country. Star Meat Delivery, based in North Carolina. But under the A&D brand, they sell this to other outlets, and those outlets slap their own label on them. So it could be sold at Walmart, Fred Meyer, Albertsons, Costco. They were produced without the benefit of federal inspection, bearing labels with false USDA mark of inspection. So somebody had to do this on purpose, right? I mean, it wasn't that they're just missing it. It's like there's a false USDA inspection mark. The products bared the number, if you want to write this down so that you know, EST1363. The recall has been classified as Class 1, which is the highest risk, which the agency notes is a health hazard situation where there is a reasonable probability the use of the product will cause serious adverse health consequences or death. Well, that sounds pretty serious. Luckily, no confirmed reports of illness or injury as of right now. All these packaged beef products or pork products or goat, who knows? I didn't even know you could buy goat in the grocery store. I guess you can. I don't know why not. Were sold before September 22nd. So if you have a mark of the 23rd, 24th, that's going to be safe. Once again, consumers who have purchased these products urge not to consume them, throw them out, or return them where you purchased them. You could have them in your freezer already. So this isn't something that you could be going to the store to buy today because they're already pulled off the shelves. But once again, the number, EST1363. No matter what the label is or who you bought it for, that's the number you need to check out for to find out if it is under the current recall.
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5: 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The earlier accident at the westbound I-84 on-ramp at 10 Mile Road, still there. Emergency crews are on site. Heavy slowdowns on eastbound I-84, though, between Karcher Road in Nampa and Eagle Road in Meridian. But back to normal speeds on the inbound connector going into downtown Boise.
6: Weather from the CBS 2 Weather Center.
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9: Another warm day today. Treasure Valley highs in the low to mid-90s with the valley and mountains staying dry. Winds pick up this afternoon and raise fire danger. Tonight stays dry, then a cold front brings 35 to 40 mile per hour wind gusts Friday. For News Talk KBOI, I'm CBS 2 weather anchor Eric Walker.
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11: He's about to arrive with much fanfare. I'm Dave Anthony, Fox News. The red carpet out at the White House for Chinese leader Xi Jinping, who will hold talks with President Trump before a state dinner.
12: And the president's got AI on the mind. We know that because first thing this morning, he posted a big day with President Xi of China. Super intelligence will be a big topic of discussion, but I want to leave it exactly where it is. That is China's position. Also, our guardrail is the DOJ. The DOJ recently has been busy trying to keep China in line on this. Last month, an FBI and NSA advisory accused Chinese AI companies of aggressively stealing American IP.
11: That's Fox's Peter Doocy at the White House. The two leaders also expected to address trade after extending a temporary truce to January and Taiwan amid fears China may try to invade the island. President Trump may also bring up reports of Chinese help to Iran targeting Americans in the ongoing conflict. Israel's Prime Minister Benjamin Netanyahu will also talk about Iran and its nuclear threats in his address to the United Nations General Assembly later today.
13: The Prime Minister understands that sometimes you have to come with facts, with numbers, with pictures, and tell the story.
11: Israeli ambassador to the UN, Danny Danone, tells Fox.
13: The circus, you know, the leaders coming and blaming Israel for everything, ignoring Iran, ignoring Hamas, ignoring all the radicals.
11: And as the Iran conflict rages on, an update on an American warship and its long, controversial deployment that finally ended last month.
14: Acting Navy Secretary Hung Kao says eight Navy personnel with the USS Abraham Lincoln Carrier Strike Group attempted suicide during its deployment in the Middle East. Democratic Senator Kirsten Gillibrand received the response after asking about suicide attempts, mental health resources, and living conditions on the Lincoln, which left San Diego last November. Cal says one sailor went overboard in early August and was recovered, while another attempted to jump in March and was stopped by his shipmates.
11: That's Fox's Tanya J. Powers. 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
11: Worry about bonds is leading to a sell-off in stocks on Wall Street. The Dow dropping 156 points. The Nasdaq's down 161. The S&P 500 losing 19 points as Treasury bond yields spike up again to 22-year highs, nearly 5.5% for the 30-year Treasury. There's also an oil price rise today, more than $2. WTI back over 94 bucks a barrel. At the gas pump, regular is up another penny. AAA's national average now 4.48 per gallon, but diesel is down a penny from its record high. It's now 6.51 a gallon. Treasury Secretary Scott Bessent tells Fox.
17: There are two kinds of inflation. There's headline inflation and core inflation. And what we've seen is that we do have a supply shock here with the Iran conflict. We're going to get to the other side of this. On the other side, what we've seen is this has not moved through to core inflation. Core inflation has actually moved down.
18: That core number does not include food and fuel costs. News on unemployment. First-time claims fell slightly last week to 197,000. The number of people continuing to collect benefits rose a bit to around 1.71 million. Some Starbucks workers may soon file jobless claims.
19: Starbucks has revealed in a government filing that it plans to close about 1% of coffee houses in North America, hundreds of its shops. The locations being shut do not deliver the coffee house experience and don't have the financial performance expected of the brand. This is Starbucks' second round of closures in a year. Its CEO Brian Nickel has been working to streamline Starbucks' business and boost its profitability. Nickel's looking to eliminate $2 billion in costs in the next 2 years. Starbucks says the cuts will result in roughly $300 million in restructuring charges. Ginny Cosola, Fox News.
18: Week three of the NFL season kicks off tonight. The Green Bay Packers take on the Atlanta Falcons. I'm Dave Anthony. This is Fox News.
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5: 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The earlier accident on the westbound I-84 on-ramp at 10 Mile Road has been cleared, but we are still seeing very heavy slowdowns going through Meridian on eastbound I-84 at our usual hotspots, 10 Mile Road, Meridian Road, and Eagle Road. There is also a second accident at the intersection of Meridian and Overland. That's on northbound Meridian Road. Vehicles involved are in the right lane.
20: Weather from the CBS 2 Weather Center.
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9: A big change starts tomorrow. Before that, expect low 90s today with dry weather in both the Treasure Valley and Central Idaho mountains. Winds get stronger tonight. Then Friday's cold front kicks up winds to 35 to 40 mile per hour gusts and starts a cool down. For News Talk KBOI, I'm CBS 2 weather anchor Eric Walker.
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2: Trans-Siberian Orchestra, November 27th, two shows that day. 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Next hour, we'll pick a winner, another winner. You're down to your final three chances this week to get your tickets. Now, tomorrow morning, we'll have a chance for you to text and win. And in addition to that, we will have tickets to give to you at our hometown breakfast. Stop number two in our fall tour brought to you by Cloverdale Plumbing. We're going to be at the Grove by Lemon Tree tomorrow morning. They start serving at 7. We'll start broadcasting at 6, and we invite you to come on out. If you want to hang out for breakfast or hang out for the whole show, do so. I've already gone through the menu. Menu looks amazing. Park Center Benny looks good. I saw the breakfast for two. Four eggs. Choice of up to two different styles. Four slices of smoked bacon. Two sausage patties. Roasted country potatoes. Two slices of toast. My only question is, what does the second person get? It sounds great. It's at a great price, too. That breakfast for two is $33.50. Limosas, not mimosas, limosas, lemonade, nine different flavors of lemonade. How about short rib skillet? You don't find that every place you go. Orange sweet cream French toast. Going to have a hard time trying to pick tomorrow morning. And if you stop by, we'll give you a chance to sign up for Trans-Siberian Orchestra tickets. We'll have KBOI t-shirts while they last. That's tomorrow morning, all happening East Boise. For those of you who say, hey, you need to come to East Boise, I better see you there tomorrow. We went out of our way to make sure we're going to be in East Boise. First time in over 4 years. Got another news story turning the page on this morning. This is interesting because, number one, we've got the story earlier this week. This was after Friday, the White House, Trump administration, had taken away press credentials from CNN, MS Now, and Political. And they filed lawsuit. That lawsuit went to court yesterday. And I guarantee this is not going to be the end. It didn't matter who won this. If Trump won, this was going to be appealed. If the news organization won, it was going to be appealed. The interesting thing here, and I'll let you listen in to what happened in court yesterday, and then we have breaking news on this story that's just come in within the last 15 minutes. But this is what happened yesterday in federal court.
3: We have some major breaking news to bring you on air right now. A federal judge has ordered the Trump administration must restore access to MS Now, to CNN, and to Political. So let's dive right in. I want to get straight over to MS Now legal affairs reporter Fallon Gallagher. Fallon, I know you just got your hands on those court documents, but sort of walk us through this ruling and what we know so far.
7: Yeah, Brett, this is the win that those three news organizations, MS Now, CNN, and Politico, were hoping for after today's hearing, and the judge signaled that he might grant. He is granting this temporary restraining order. This means that for at least the next 14 days, MS Now, CNN, and Politico will have their access to the White House to cover the president like they did before the ban went into effect last week. Now, this is a 14-day. It's the way that I usually describe a temporary restraining order is that it's more of a Band-Aid. This is a temporary fix. What this does is this grants immediate emergency relief in situations that warrant it while the parties can ask for a longer term block. So now what's going to happen is he'll set a briefing schedule for a preliminary injunction, which would be that longer term block on the president's ban and an order that would force the White House to return the press credentials and access to the affected journalists. So this will go into effect immediately. Another important thing to note about the timing here is that Judge Kelly has said that he is not going to stay his ruling. That means that he is not going to pause it to give the Trump administration an opportunity to appeal, because you typically can't appeal a temporary restraining order. It is supposed to be a very short-term immediate fix in emergency situations. And so this order will go into effect. He says the point of the TRO is that it goes into effect immediately. So this should be the status quo. In theory, journalists from these three news organizations should be able to go to the White House when they wake up tomorrow morning. Now, the other thing that's really important from this ruling is the grounds on which he ruled. You'll remember that, of course, MS Now, CNN, and Politico filed this lawsuit on the grounds of both due process under the Fifth Amendment and under the First Amendment, saying that the president's ban was retaliatory and viewpoint discrimination. At this point, this is a narrow ruling, and Judge Kelly is only ruling on those due process grounds. That's not surprising. He kind of signaled that he was going to do that at the beginning of yesterday's hearing when he talked about the binding D.C. Circuit precedent that says that journalists who have that First Amendment right to cover the White House in specified places with their hard pass have due process. And so that means that the White House cannot revoke those press credentials without giving those reporters due process. The judge here is finding that that did not happen when the president enacted this ban on Friday evening, and it in practicality went into effect last Saturday morning.
2: So here's what I don't understand. I get it without due. What is the due process? I mean, if the president says we don't want you here because we don't like you, it's not a right to be in the White House. The right is you're able to broadcast. You're able to report news, which he's not stopping. So what is the due process? That's why, in my opinion, this thing is not even close to being over. It is going to be appealed and maybe all the way to the Supreme Court, which maybe Trump wants, so that he can make decisions like this and not have to worry about lawsuits or how he goes about it. Now, with that being said, once again, I'm just going to say this is a weird hill for President Trump to die on. Kicking people out because you don't like them. I get it. President Obama tried to do the same thing with Fox News. But if you don't want reporters having access to you, it's an easy thing to do by just not calling on them. Never, ever call on them. never talk about it. Nobody will even know if you just sit there and think it inside your head, which I don't know if President Trump is able to do. But you don't have to call on people. It's not their right for you. It sounds like it's the same right when you call on somebody that you're saying, I have the right for the president to call on me. I also have the right to be in a place that nobody else has the right to go to. I can't get into the White House press briefing room. Should I be suing? Now, with that being said, this is a very Trumpian thing for the Trump administration to do this morning. We have breaking news. After this federal stay, temporary restraining order happened yesterday, this is breaking news this morning. Just happened a little bit ago.
4: Update now to this morning's breaking news. MS Now reporter Laura Barrón-López was denied access to the White House this morning despite yesterday's ruling by U.S. District Judge Timothy Kelly, who issued a 14-day temporary restraining order restoring access to MS Now, CNN, and Politico after President Trump banned those journalists from the White House complex last week.
2: We're also getting reports, by the way, CNN has also not been allowed into the White House this morning, even after the federal court issued the temporary restraining order. And the reason I'm laughing is like, well, what do they do? The judge ordered that they have to be restored, and the White House says, no, we don't. Who are you going to throw in jail? Is somebody going to be fined? I don't know how you solve this when the courts say, hey, you've got to do this. No, we don't. 208-336-3700 is our text number. If you want to weigh in with your thoughts, you can also email mike@kboy.com. We can take some of your phone calls after bottom of the hour news. Going to take a break coming up next. Damn near impossible question right after Bronco Sports Today.
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24: Welcome to Broncos Sports Today. I'm Bob Beeler. Boise State faces Western Michigan on the road Saturday, and the quarterback matchup between Boise State's Maddox Mattson and Western Michigan's Brock Lowry features two starters that haven't thrown an interception all season. Whichever one plays better will likely be on the winning team. Mattson has thrown for 203 yards a game this season to go with 61% completion, similar numbers to last season. Maddox says he can improve by making the simple plays.
25: A lot of times it's just feet. That's kind of the nice part about it is it's a very solvable problem, really. And that's, like I said, I'm excited for that because it's really a point of emphasis in practice and everything that I'm doing now of being really good in those small details so I don't miss those.
24: Western Michigan's Lowry has averaged only 139 yards per game passing, but he's completing 70% of his throws. More on the quarterbacks when Broncos Sports Today continues.
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24: Welcome back to Broncos Sports Today. Maddox Mattson is in his third year as the starting quarterback for Boise State, and he's looking to be the first quarterback since Clemson's Trevor Lawrence from 2018 to 2020 to win three straight conference titles. Last season, Mattson completed 58% of his passes for an average of 212 yards per game. He says he believes he can prove a lot this season.
25: There's a lot of room to grow in it, but the simpler accuracy points, and I think, like I said, that's the joyous part about it. I've still missed throws that kind of beat me up a little bit, and so that's where I want to grow more than ever is, like, me and Coach Cutter had this conversation, not missing those throws, because we talked about Darian Mensa for Miami going 20 for 20, and that's because he doesn't miss those throws, and so that's really the goal I'm going for. And like I said, 3 games in, that's the best part about it. I've got a lot of room to grow.
24: Mattson is 22-7 as a starter and continues to move up Boise State's career passing record book. He's 7th in both yards and completions career and 8th in touchdowns. That's Broncos Sports Today. I'm Bob Beeler, and it's a presentation of Broncos Sports Properties.
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12: 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An accident on northbound Meridian Road just before the Overland intersection. Vehicles involved are in the right lane and emergency crews are on site. Also, still seeing very heavy slowdowns on eastbound I-84 between Garrity Boulevard and Eagle Road. Heavy merging delays in Meridian at 10 Mile Meridian and Eagle Road.
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9: It feels more like summer today, but not for long. Treasure Valley highs reach the low 90s with no rain in the valley or the mountains. Winds pick up later today. Friday turns windy, then Saturday cools into the upper 60s to low 70s. For News Talk KBOI, I'm CBS 2 weather anchor Eric Walker.
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3: Oh, no.
2: Keep trying. Wow. Keep trying. 208-336-3700. Jeremiah, you probably thought we were never going to get to you, huh?
4: That's true.
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4: I think that would be The Bodyguard by Whitney Houston.
2: The Bodyguard soundtrack, yes! 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Congratulations, Jeremiah. You're going to do some gun shopping, or you've got Christmas taken care of for somebody. Hang on the line. We'll get some information from you. Once again, we'll give you one more chance to win the Idaho Air Gun $100 gift certificate tomorrow morning as we broadcast live from our second stop in our hometown breakfast. You're invited to join us. We're headed to East Boise tomorrow. The Grove by Lemon Tree. The Hometown Breakfast brought to you by Cloverdale Plumbing. Love to see you out there. Love to meet you. Love to say hi. We've got KBOI t-shirts. We'll have another chance for you to pick up Trans-Siberian Orchestra tickets coming your way tomorrow morning. We have another pair of those tickets, by the way, coming your way this morning. You still have a chance to win if you haven't entered yet. Text TSO to 208-336-3700 right now. Coming up next hour, we'll give you a chance to win. We'll pick one winner at random. We'll take a break. We'll get you caught up with what's going on in the stock market this morning, get you caught up on news, the news update when we come back after that. Story we talked about, got your opinions on yesterday. If you didn't get a chance to weigh in, you can do that once again this morning. We're talking about elections. Election in Idaho is already underway, even though the actual election day is not until November 3rd. Over 73,000 ballots have been mailed out to Idahoans. And our question that we asked yesterday, is the convenience of voting by mail more important than security of having to vote in person? For those of you who weren't around voting, say, 10, 15 years ago, you had to go to the polls. You couldn't do it by mail. You could absentee vote, but now you can just request a ballot. And the things we talked about yesterday, something that didn't come up that now we need to talk about is a story that happened in Utah. What happens if your ballot that you stick in the mail never makes it to be counted? Wait till you hear this story. We'll tell you about it when we come back next. And your thoughts, if you want to email right now, you can. Mike@KBOI.com. 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Same as our main number, 208-336-3700. Phone lines have been cleared and are open once again.
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1: 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There is an accident on northbound Meridian Road just before the Overland intersection. The vehicles involved are in the right lane and emergency crews are on site. Eastbound I-84 moving slowly from Garrity Boulevard through to Eagle Road. Spotty slowdowns between the Cloverdale Road overpass and the Flying Y, but back to normal speeds on the inbound connector heading into downtown Boise.
2: Weather from the CBS 2 Weather Center.
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4: Another warm day today. Treasure Valley highs in the low to mid 90s with the valley and mountains staying dry. Winds pick up this afternoon and raise fire danger. Tonight stays dry, then a cold front brings 35 to 40 mile per hour wind gusts Friday. For News Talk KBOI, I'm CBS 2 weather anchor Eric Walker.
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12: U.S. stocks are lower to kick off Thursday's trading session. All three major U.S. indexes are in negative territory as we're seeing treasury yields continuing to push higher. Currently, the Dow Jones Industrial Average down over 150 points. That's a drop of about 0.3%. The S&P 500 down about 0.3% as well. And the tech-heavy NASDAQ falling over 150 points, dropping about 0.6%. Your morning movers, shares of AutoZone, one of the outperformers, getting over 3%. On the flip side, shares of Oracle coming under selling pressure down just over 7%. In the fixed income space, 10-year treasury yield just below 5.1%, and the 30-year treasury yield hitting its highest level that we've seen since 2004. Looking at oil, we're seeing some gains there as well. Price of Brent up over 2%. That puts it at over $105 a barrel. Main sector groups within the S&P 500, energy and healthcare are leading the gains as technology is the laggard. And cryptocurrency down as well. Price of Bitcoin just above $84,000 a token. I'm Jeremiah Bates on behalf of Tree City, Advisors of Pollen, and the Real Money Pros on News Talk KBOI.
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13: Fox News, I'm Tom Graham. President Trump hosting Chinese leader Xi Jinping in Washington today. The two leaders expected to discuss Taiwan, trade, and artificial intelligence. The visit follows a warning about Chinese hackers.
14: The NSA and FBI put out a joint advisory just last month accusing Chinese AI systems of stealing American companies' IP.
13: Fox's Peter Doocy at the White House. The UN General Assembly continues in New York City. Israeli Prime Minister Benjamin Netanyahu is set to speak today. A powerful nor'easter threatening millions along the East Coast through Saturday from Virginia to Massachusetts.
15: The biggest impacts are expected from Long Island to New England, where strong winds, coastal flooding, high surf, and beach erosion will become concerns. Gusts could exceed 45 miles an hour with locally higher gusts possible.
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1: There is an accident on northbound Meridian Road just before the Overland intersection. The vehicles involved are in the right lane and emergency crews are on site. Eastbound I-84 moving slowly from Garrity Boulevard through to Eagle Road. Spotty slowdowns between the Cloverdale Road overpass and the Flying Y, but back to normal speeds on the inbound connector heading into downtown Boise.
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4: A big change starts tomorrow. Before that, expect low 90s today with dry weather in both the Treasure Valley and Central Idaho Mountains. Winds get stronger tonight, then Friday's cold front kicks up winds to 35 to 40 mile per hour gusts and starts a cool down. For News Talk KBOI, I'm CBS 2 weather anchor Eric Walker.
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25: I had a subject. I didn't plan on talking about this again yesterday. It was voting, and we talked about this over the last few segments of the show yesterday. And so you have another chance, if you would like, to weigh in on voting by mail. And I just asked the question yesterday. I was just curious about people's opinions with all the talk about fraud, illegal voting going on, illegals voting illegal in our country. And by the way, that's not a conspiracy. People are being arrested and charged for doing that. We're getting stories. It happened right here in Idaho. And this is as we get closer, less than 6 weeks away from the election, November 3rd coming up. Idaho voting is already underway as mail-in ballots were sent out this week. Over 73,000 ballots mailed out.
0: This envelope, it may look simple, but when it's signed, stamped, and when it arrives can all matter. And across the country, mail-in ballots are once again a part of a much bigger political conversation. I'm senior reporter Riley Shoemaker, and we are separating the politics from the process and showing you what Idaho voters need to know before they send their ballot back. One ballot, two trips through the mail, and several checkpoints between your kitchen table and the final count. Across Idaho, tens of thousands of those journeys already underway.
5: The election is underway. Voting has already happened. All the absentee ballots went out last week. We have 73,000 that have gone out so far, and many more to come.
0: In Idaho, voters must request an absentee ballot. When it's returned, election workers verify the information on the outer envelope before the ballot is removed. That includes a crucial step, comparing the voter's signature with one already on file.
5: Every voter has to sign an affidavit on their absentee ballot as they return it. We'll actually do a comparison with the signature on either their driver's license or their voter registration card to make sure it is the same person.
0: Idaho Secretary of State Phil McGrane says one common problem happens at the kitchen table. Spouses accidentally sign each other's envelopes. County officials can contact those voters and give them an opportunity to correct the issue. But the questions surrounding mail voting now stretch far beyond any one envelope. President Donald Trump pushed an executive order that would have added new federal requirements to the process. States like Idaho challenged it, arguing the president does not have the authority to control the state-run elections. Federal courts blocked key provisions, and the U.S. Supreme Court declined to let restrictions take effect for the midterms. So, what does that mean for Idaho voters?
5: Based on a U.S. Supreme Court decision, everything is as normal. Nothing about this election has changed or is unique. We've got all the ballots that are headed out.
0: The deadline to return your completed absentee ballot is on 8 p.m. on Election Day, November 3rd. It must be received by your county clerk by then, not just postmarked.
8: And the deadline to request an absentee ballot is October 23rd, and officials recommend that you don't wait to request that ballot, you don't wait to cast your vote. Reporting for Idaho News 6, I'm senior reporter Riley Shoemaker, Idaho News 6.
25: Like I said, I didn't have a plan to talk about this again today. We did get emails in, by the way, after the show, which my email works 24 hours a day. Now, I may not read the email at midnight when you send it to me, but it's still going to be waiting for me, and I will read it. We've got emails that we're going to get to on subjects of this. Somebody's waiting on the phone right now to talk about it. The reason I didn't have a plan to talk about it is because I thought we talked enough about it yesterday. However, after our show yesterday, there was some breaking news and something I didn't even think about or consider in the conversation and asking the opinion: is the convenience of voting by mail worth the security of being forced to do it in person, proving who you are? I did not even think about what happens if your mail-in ballot never makes it in to be counted. And if you're thinking, oh, that can never happen, it happened in a state right next to us.

0: to determining the rightful winner of an election.
1: The department.
2: So in this case, somebody saw them in the dumpster, 300 ballots. What happens if those ballots are never seen? What happens if, you know, an unscrupulous, it's against the law, I get it. You can go to prison for doing it. But what happens as a postal worker if you get in, I'm just going to make sure and throw these ballots out. I don't want these counted. I didn't even think about that. Like I said, I don't know how big of a problem it is. 300 ballots seems like a lot to me. 208-336-3700. #670 on your Verizon Wireless if you want to weigh in with your thoughts. We'll talk about this for a segment because I'd wish this story had come in yesterday because it would have come in handy as we were talking about this. And like I said, this is just your opinion. It's not going to change. In our state, it's not going to change unless the legislature changes the law. As you heard in the previous story, states run their own elections. It's not up to the president. It's not up to Congress. States make their own rules. Every state is different. And we have a really good example of that here when you look at our state and a state next to us and the completely different rules for elections in Idaho versus Oregon. In Idaho, you have to request a ballot. If you don't request a ballot, still want to vote, you have to go and vote in person at your polling location. In Oregon, you automatically get sent your ballot. You don't even have to ask for it. You just get sent to you. If for some reason, maybe you move, you don't get it sent to you, you're moving ahead of the election, and you want to vote, you can't. They have no in-person voting in Oregon. That's why the two states are different, because every state gets to choose their rules, whether you like it or not. If you live in the state, you got to abide by the rules that the state legislature mandates for you. We'll take a break. 208-336-3700. Got a couple people online we'll get to. Stay right where you're at. I promise we're going to get to you. Email us, mike@kboi.com. You can also text 208-336-3700.
3: 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The earlier accident on northbound Meridian Road just before the Overland intersection is still there. Vehicles involved in the right lane. Emergency crews are on site. Eastbound I-84 going through Meridian, still seeing heavy slowdowns and merging delays between Black Cat Road and Eagle Road, as well as spotty slowdowns between the Cloverdale Road overpass and the Flying Y. But back to normal speeds on the inbound connector going into downtown.
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1: Janet Boise writes in, I received my ballot in the mail. I'm able to read word for word on everything we vote on. With checking words, terms, and definition, it can take some time. Yes, I can do this in the voting booth, but critical thinking can take some time. I appreciate the extra time at home. I can even get a sample ballot and have my answers ready to go, but my system works for me. However, I will not be mailing in my ballot this year because it takes two stamps. It's too expensive to mail. I will hand deliver it to the voting Dropbox. Once again, and Jam makes a great point. A lot of people may not realize it's like, well, I don't want to take the time in the voting booth to sit there and read everything and try and figure out everything. You can get an absentee ballot or a sample ballot at voteidaho.gov that will give you an idea of everything you have to vote for so you can take the time. And Jam, good job for you for taking the time instead of going eeny, meeny, miny, mo, which I'm sure a lot of people do, especially when it comes to voting for judges. Good for you on doing a little bit of research. That's the way it's supposed to be. By the way, if you want an absentee ballot, you can still request it. The absentee ballot deadline for Idaho's general election is 5 p.m. October 23rd. In-person early voting ends at 5 p.m. October 30th in participating counties. And then Election Day, of course, is on the 9th. 3rd, rather. See, people now are going to accuse me of doing that on purpose to screw people up. Greg and Meridian, listening on 670 a.m. this morning. You're on News Talk KBOI. Good morning to you.
2: Hey, good morning to you. Yeah, I didn't think about that, too. Especially with all the judges on the ballots, it's to be able to put the research in, that's a good thing.
1: I've done it in the past, going into the ballot, and I've never heard of these people.
2: That's true.
1: Yeah.
2: And there's not a lot of information on, it's hard to find information on them sometimes, too. I was going to say, you know, the incident in Utah, I would be more concerned if they didn't catch the guy. I mean, the way you can look at that is that the fact that they're catching these people, and it's a small number of incidents, is proof that the system is actually secure, right? If it was insecure, you would have lots of people all the time coming up and saying, oh, I didn't get my ballot. The other thing I was going to say is you mentioned it was 73,000 ballots. That's roughly 7-8% of the people who cast ballots in 2024, as I understand. And if I take into account, like, we have a lot of retired elderly people in this state, we have a lot of military in the state, we also have a lot of people in the state, like, they don't spend the winter here, like, that number seems to be about right. So, like, really the choice would be, like, you know, you present this as a convenience, but what you'd actually be doing is saying that those people can't vote at all. So it's not about convenience for those folks, right? It's about necessity, right?
1: Right.
2: Like, for a lot of people, like,
1: for some, you have the for some states. Now, when you look across our border, they have no choice. They have to do mail-in voting, you know. So
2: yeah, and I don't like that. I mean, I don't like that. I like voting in person, you know, when I can. I mean, I have voted in mail, and I feel like it's perfectly secure. You know, and then sorry, not to connect this to national, but you have to, right? Like, we didn't start questioning this until a guy who cries foul anytime anything doesn't go his way and never produces any evidence about any of this. And it just seems like a lot of water carrying for a system that, like, every time we've checked, seems secure. And there's been investigation after investigation. So I don't view it as a matter of convenience. I think it's a question of, like, hey, are you going to actually disenfranchise people who don't have another option? That's how I present it.
1: Thanks, Greg. Appreciate the call. Great thoughts. 208-336-3700. #670 on your Verizon Wireless. Got to take a break. Get you caught up with news here. Steve, I know you're waiting on hold. Thanks for being patient. I want to give you plenty of time and not rush you through. We'll get to you. Stay right where you're at. Phone lines open, 208-336-3700. 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Coming up next hour, we will award another winner. We've got a couple of other things we're going to be talking about on the way next hour, too. Stick around.
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13: This hasn't happened since 2015. I'm Dave Anthony, Fox News. China's leader is at the White House, where President Trump gave Xi Jinping a red carpet welcome before a state dinner tonight. They'll talk trade and AI. And in a Trump Truth Social post, the president wrote that he and the Chinese leader both want superintelligence to be left exactly where it is, amid a push by many lawmakers for more regulations to keep AI from getting dangerously out of control. The two leaders may also discuss this.
14: The Pentagon says China's in the midst of a massive nuclear expansion, with its arsenal on track to surpass 1,000 warheads by 2030.
13: Fox's Lucas Tomlinson also reports.
14: Today, China boasts the largest navy in the world, and the U.S. Navy is half the size it was during the Cold War. It's been more than 10 years since Xi last visited the White House, when he promised then-President Barack Obama China would not continue its military buildup atop those man-made islands in the South China Sea. Xi broke that promise, fortifying the islands with runways and air defense systems, and President Xi is expected to press President Trump to halt U.S. arms sales to Taiwan during their summit.
13: They may also talk about the Iran conflict that continues to spill over to Saudi Arabia.
15: Six ballistic missiles were fired towards the Saudi port of Yanbu on the Red Sea. According to the Saudi military, all were intercepted. They blame the Iran-backed Houthi group based in Yemen, which is attempting to blockade Saudi Arabia, the world's top oil exporter.
13: That's Fox's Jonathan Savage. In about 3 hours, Israel's prime minister will speak out about Iran at the United Nations General Assembly. The Israeli ambassador to the UN, Danny Danone, tells Fox that Benjamin Netanyahu will detail
16: what we have to do in order to ensure they are not capable of obtaining nuclear warheads.
13: Netanyahu will also address Gaza, as anti-Israel protests are planned in New York, accusing Netanyahu of genocide and all the Palestinian deaths from Israel's war in Gaza, triggered by Hamas's deadly terror attack in 2023. 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
13: Senate Republicans continue to investigate former presidential COVID advisor Dr. Anthony Fauci, wanting to question one of the doctor's unnamed aides who, like Fauci, isn't cooperating.
19: I do not want to see Anthony Fauci's assistant go to jail. I want the truth.
13: That's GOP Senator Ron Johnson.
20: Republicans say they've got a whole lot of evidence that this former Fauci aide was destroying government emails on Fauci's behalf. That's why they want her sworn testimony and why they wanted to offer her immunity for that testimony. But Democrats blocked that effort yesterday.
13: Fox's Bill Malugin of the Capitol.
20: Committee Chairman Rand Paul says the aide refused to answer the committee's questions last week under subpoena. She pleaded the Fifth Amendment multiple times, and this vote was an effort to give her some legal cover in exchange for the truth. Paul says that because this staffer, this former Fauci staffer, is taking what he describes as the hard road here by not answering questions in her subpoena, he is going to refer this matter to the Department of Justice. Now,
13: Paul's GOP-led committee also referred Dr. Fauci to the Department of Justice for possible contempt of Congress charges for refusing to answer questions at a hearing over the summer. It is stormy in the Pacific. Polo is the second strongest hurricane ever in that ocean, a Category 5 off the South Mexico coast with a 155-mile-an-hour top sustained wind. It's forecast to turn north, maybe hit Mexico next week. Into the west of there,
21: Hawaii is bracing for Tropical Storm Nolo, with forecasters warning that it could intensify rapidly into a hurricane as it approaches the Big Island. The National Weather Service says Nolo could affect areas that were hit hard by Hurricane Lala in August. Hawaii Governor Josh Green has issued an emergency proclamation, and more than 230 Hawaii National Guard members have been activated in preparation. Tanya J. Powers, Fox News.
13: On Wall Street, there is selling this morning. The Dow is down 300 points. The Nasdaq dropping 186 as oil prices rise up again about 3%. I'm Dave Anthony, and this is Fox News.
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1: 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Before we get to phone calls, get back into talking about ballots being mailed out. Over 73,000 have been mailed out here in Idaho for the election coming up November 3rd. Couple of breaking stories we wanted to tell you about. If you want to get in on this, by the way, your thoughts on this story. A judge ordered a temporary restraining order yesterday against the Trump administration, saying that for 14 days, they cannot take away or ban CNN, MS Now, or Politico from being in the White House to report. 14 days. Federal court ruling. Temporary restraining order. This morning, those outlets went to the White House, expecting to be allowed in because of the federal ruling by the judge. And the White House still would not let them in, refused their passage into the White House. Latest update on that story. Judge has issued an order that the White House must respond to non-compliance of his order by 12:30 Eastern. So that'll be happening at 10:30 our time. I'm laughing because of the ridiculousness of this. I mean, on both ways. Because this is just a weird hill to die on for the Trump administration. If you don't want them participating, don't ask them questions. Don't call on them when they raise their hand. When they shout out their question, I've got to answer my question. Don't answer them. That's the best way to do it instead of doing this, unless there is something that I am not seeing here behind the scenes, that they want the Supreme Court to finally once and for all rule whether or not certain media outlets can demand to be let into the White House under freedom of the press. I don't know. But it's going to be interesting to watch this morning what happens, because even right now, the judge orders the White House to respond to noncompliance of his order. What happens if they don't comply? Do they throw the White House into jail till they comply? That's why I was laughing earlier this morning, before this story even came out. What happens if the White House just refuses to allow the press in and maintains, we don't have to, based on decisions that the Supreme Court has already made? They're ignoring the judge's order. Granted, if you or I did that, we'd go to jail. We'd be fined. But with the White House doing it, or the Trump administration doing it, what happens? I'm not a judge. I'm not a lawyer, an attorney. I don't know in this particular situation what happens. You're not going to throw the White House in jail till they comply. And if you fine them, you're fining U.S. taxpayers. You're not fining them. I guess maybe you could do it on a personal level. I'm just saying, and if you want to weigh in on that, you can. That was just breaking news I wanted to make you aware of. So sometime within the next 90 minutes, I think we're going to hear the White House respond. I mean, they've been ordered to, but they were ordered to allow the media outlets to go into the White House, and they refused. Another story I wanted to tell you about, in case you had heard yesterday, Caldwell High School was evacuated after a reported threat. Wanted to report that all students were safe, all staff safe. They were evacuated Wednesday afternoon after a reported threat. Don't specifically know what that threat was or how the threat was received, but according to the district, all students and staff safe. Incident remains under investigation. District scheduled early release day was yesterday, meaning most of the students had already left campus. District said all students and staff who remained on campus were safely evacuated yesterday afternoon. All after school activities, however, were canceled for yesterday afternoon and evening. District said that they take all reports, threats seriously and appreciate the continued support and cooperation of the students, family, staff, community, and law enforcement partners. District said it remains committed to transparency and will continue to provide timely updates as verified information becomes available. So if we get any identification on what happened in this particular instance, we'll pass that along to you too. Now back to our regularly scheduled program, where we're talking about voting. Steve in Boise, thank you. I know you've been waiting a long time, and I appreciate it.
0: It's okay.
1: 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You want to talk about mail-in voting.
0: You bet. I have a niece who 2 weeks ago received what she thinks is a ballot, and it even came a little cover letter saying they would come pick it up from her home.
1: What?
0: And
1: is this here in Idaho?
0: Yes.
1: Okay.
0: And it even has Idaho ballot printed on the front of the paper.
1: But they said they would come pick it up from her home.
0: Yes. And she got madder than heck and ripped it to shreds after she showed it to me. She was angry. She says, I go vote every time. I'm not playing this game. And the only reason I'm calling is I am curious if they are just now sending out the ballots, what in the flip was this thing?
1: Yeah, that sounds a little hinky. As far as I know, they don't come pick up your ballots anywhere.
0: Yeah, I did not think that they would come, you know, and ballot harvest in Idaho. But she was really, really hot. She says, I didn't ask for this, and I'll be danged if I'm going to fill out what I'm going to do in the ballot box and let somebody else have it.
1: Interesting.
0: I'm curious as to whether anyone else has received one of these in the mail.
1: Well, and here's what the people who called and said, hey, we'll come pick up your ballot. How did they know she received an absentee ballot in the mail?
0: No. It was in the when you open the ballot area up, inside was a little piece of paper that indicated they would come and pick it up after she was ready.
1: Okay, that's weird. Because I have voted absentee before, and I've never had that little piece of paper in my ballot, in my mail envelope.
0: And I've never heard of it before, and that's why I was calling. It was like, I wonder if she's the only one that got one of these, or if this is a concerted effort to keep people away from the ballot box.
1: Not sure. Anybody else have this? If you've received your absentee ballot, one of the over 73,000 people who have received your absentee ballot, did you have a piece of paper in your envelope that said, hey, let us know and we'll come pick up your ballot for you? That seems very hinky. At least to me. We also talked about the story in Utah. Now, this was mail-in ballot. So if you know, here's the problem, though. A lot of people forget that they requested a mail-in ballot. I've done it in the past. My wife has done it in the past. It's like mail-in ballot shows up, and it's like, okay, I don't remember requesting this. And obviously I did, because I've done it in the past, and Idaho doesn't automatically send them out. It's just that you fill out your form, and then you get your ballot in the mail. And I get it. That maybe a lot of people might have responded and said, look, I asked for an absentee ballot and didn't get it. And you can take care of that problem. Luckily, in this particular instance in Utah, these over 300 ballots that were thrown out by the postal worker were found. So the problem was taken care of. However, on the other end of this, what happens if somebody throws out the ballots once they get mailed out? You can go and check and make sure you've voted, your ballot showed up. But how many people do that? I've never done that. You're counting on these postal workers. The attorney for the state of Utah said that the man was delivering mail in Eagle Mountain, Utah, when he threw the ballots and other mail into a dumpster in a church parking lot. Not long after his shift started. This wasn't the end of the day. This is right after he started work. Ms. Holyoke, U.S. Attorney for Utah, told reporters that the man immediately took the ballots, set them aside within 90 minutes of starting his shift, and did not deliver a single one, instead threw them all out. Court records. Prosecutors said that the man admitted in an interview that he threw away the mail because he wanted to lighten his workload so he could presumably go home earlier. Who does this sound like? How many of you watch Seinfeld and Newman?
2: I'm a United States postal worker.
4: Aren't those the guys that always go crazy and come back with a gun and shoot everybody?
2: Sometimes.
5: Why is that?
2: Because the mail never stops. It just keeps coming and coming and coming. There's never a let up. It's relentless. Every day it piles up more and more and more. And you've got to get it out. And the more you get out, the more it keeps coming in. And then the barcode reader breaks. And it's Publishers Clearing House.
7: Shouldn't you be at work by now?
2: Work? It's raining.
7: Joe?
2: I called in sick. I don't work in the rain.
7: You don't work in the rain. You're a mailman. Neither rain, nor sleet, nor... It's the first one!
2: I was never that big on creeds.
1: Yeah, this guy sounds like Newman. Yeah, I just want to lighten my load a little bit. I was tired. 300 ballots weigh a lot. 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I'm just going to throw them out. 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Stay right where you're at. 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
6: Text message in at 208-336-3700 says, I find it ironic Democratic Party is pro-mail-in ballot, and yet when the Republican Party in Arizona held a primary over people's personal computers, secured by having a personal code, they had a fit about it not being secure. Stephanie writes in, there are people going into the polls voting that probably shouldn't be voting, not in Idaho, because they do check ID. However, I have a friend that was born and raised in Idaho, went to California for a visit, and was able to walk into a polling place and vote for the LA mayor in the primary election. They didn't check ID or even ask any questions. However, Stephanie, it's against the law, and if or when they get found out, probably going to go to jail for a little bit of time. It is illegal. Same answer for this question, text message writing, and what happens if you use mail-in ballot, and then you also go in person to vote at the poll? You're going to prison. They'll find you. Maybe not immediately, but they're eventually going to find you. Idaho is pretty good when it comes to voting security here in Idaho. Don't do it. You may think you're going to get away with it. It's like, you may be thinking, how are they ever going to catch me? There's too many people voting. They'll never be able to catch. Oh, they'll catch you. Mike in Nampa, listening on 670 AM. Thanks for being patient. You're on News Talk KBOI. Your thoughts?
7: Hello.
6: Hello.
7: I think the mail-in ballot is a great thing. I get it every year for the last 30 years, and it works good. You can call them up and see if they received your vote, and they let you know.
6: Thank you for the call. Appreciate it. John in Caldwell writes in, Hi, Mike. I voted absentee for years. They never pick it up. Nobody ever has in years. I live in Caldwell. You just put it in the mail, and they take care of it from there. Never a problem. You were right. They're not going to put a piece of paper in your envelope saying, let us know, we'll come pick it up for you. Okay, that's what I thought. I'd never seen that. And I voted absentee a number of times. Never had that little piece of mail. Something's hinky. Rich in Boise, listening on 670 AM this morning. You want to talk about another subject we were talking about here a few minutes ago on our breaking news. Good morning to you.
8: Well, yeah, good morning. Well, you're right. If we have a lawless administration that ignores judicial order, there's nothing that we can do. It's just a breakdown. And I don't know why you think that's funny, but yeah, you can't go arrest the president. First of all, he controls the military, so there's nothing can be done. It's just that we're no longer subject to the rule of law as soon as an administration started ignoring judicial orders, because that's all you can do with them. They don't have, the courts don't have a police force or anybody to go in and do that. It's up to the Department of Justice, and if they're on the side of the president, nothing can be done.
6: Well, even if they're not on the side of the president, and by the way, this is not the first president that has ignored, you know, judicial rules or tried to get around them. I mean, even if the Department of Justice was not on the side of the president, what could they do? Are they going to go in and shoot him?
8: No, that's,
6: are they
8: going to
6: go
8: saying
6: in and arrest him? I that's what I mean. That's why I'm laughing at this, because I find it idiotic, and for a couple of different reasons. In case you missed out on that, I just think this is an idiotic hill for the president to die on. Because if you don't want CNN, Politico, MS Now, or anybody else, as a matter of fact, to take part in press conferences, just stop calling on them. There is no rule in the world, nothing in the Constitution, no laws that say you have to call on people in your press conferences. Stop calling on them. Instead of making a big to-do out of this thing and say, take their press passes away. I don't like the way they're reported, so we're not going to allow them in to the White House anymore. That's my personal opinion. 208-336. Thank you for the call, Rich. And I agree with you. I don't know what is going to be done. We're going to find out here in about an hour, unless the Trump administration decides they're not going to show up and respond to the non-compliance notice. They have until 12:30 Eastern time. That's 10:30 our time. So just about an hour from right now, they've got to respond. The judge has ordered that they respond for non-compliance to a judge-ordered temporary restraining order yesterday to allow CNN, MS Now, and Politico back into the White House press briefing room. I'm sure this is going to be after our show. So Nate's going to have more about this afternoon. We'll talk more about it coming up tomorrow morning on our show, too. When we come back, I'm going to flip the page, talk about another thing that this isn't going to be the last time we talk about this, by the way. And the reason I know is because we talked about it earlier this year, because the Idaho legislature was talking about making it illegal to buy this commonly known product sold over the counter known as gas station cocaine. They brought it in the legislature this year and for whatever reason decided not to make a decision. I think they ran out of time, but based on something that happened yesterday and based on the fact that it was brought up and nothing was done this year, I can guarantee they're going to be talking about gas station cocaine in the upcoming legislative session that begins in January. Because of this story we'll tell you about next after news.
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4: Fox News, I'm CJ Papa. President Trump and his counterpart from China exchanging gifts this morning at the White House. Fox's Peter Ducey is there.
5: The president's got AI on the mind. We know that because first thing this morning, he posted a big day with President Xi of China. Super intelligence will be a big topic of discussion, but I want to leave it exactly where it is. That is China's position. Also, our guardrail is the DOJ. The DOJ recently has been busy trying to keep China in line on this.
4: That's not the only topic.
6: China has some red lines, too, especially on Taiwan. So all eyes will be on President Trump to see if he pauses a $14 billion arms sale to Taiwan. Xi wants him to.
4: Fox's Madeline Rivera in D.C. Hawaii's Governor Josh Green closes state and county offices and public schools on the Big Island with Tropical Storm Nolo approaching. It's forecast to become a hurricane tonight. 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
7: 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By the way, if you're going to take time to text, you might as well try and get yourself Trans-Siberian Orchestra tickets. We've got another pair today. We'll have a text and win pair tomorrow morning. And we'll have another pair once again for our hometown breakfast. Yeah, we're out and about. I get to have breakfast tomorrow morning. Hopefully it'll be with you. We're headed to East Boise. First time in about 4 years we've been to the east side of Boise area. 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They open up at 7 o'clock. We'll start broadcasting at 6. Make your plans. Come on out. We have Trans-Siberian Orchestra tickets. And the way this works, everybody who shows up, if you want to enter to win at the Grove by Lemon Tree, you can. Only the people that show up at the Grove by Lemon Tree will be allowed to enter and win those tickets. So you have a very good chance of winning tickets right there. Concert is coming up November 27th at Extra Mile Arena. Now, while you're there, I get a chance to meet you. You have a chance to get maybe a KBOI t-shirt. We gave away our entire stack last week. The only place you can get is when we're broadcasting live. That's the only place you get them. They're not sold in stores anywhere. And, of course, you've got great breakfast. Tomorrow morning also is part of our hometown breakfast. The KBOI sweet deal will go on sale at 9 a.m. So you won't be able to buy this and take advantage of the sweet deal tomorrow morning and use it while you're there for our live broadcast. 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And then you can purchase a $50 gift certificate for only $25. That starts at 9 o'clock tomorrow morning. It's KBOI sweet deal. I have a funny feeling just based on what I've seen from the menu. I've never been here, so I'm really looking forward to trying out some of the great food. CB, you've been there? He had four thumbs up. I don't know where he got all of his thumbs all of a sudden.
8: I haven't been there for breakfast because I'm here during breakfast time, but I've been
7: there.
8: Well,
7: they do serve on Saturdays and Sundays. You know that, right?
8: Yeah.
7: We don't make you work. You just made it sound like we make you work 7 days a week, and that's not true.
8: I've been there for lunch, though.
7: Okay. And the lunch was really good.
8: The Wagyu Hatch Chili Burger is to die for.
7: Okay. There you heard it. Somebody's actually been there for lunch. But they've got some interesting items on the menu. Short rib skillet. I love short rib. 14-hour braised short rib. This one also sounds really good. Orange sweet cream French toast. How can that not be delicious? Orange ricotta pancakes. For you vegetarians out there, you say, well, this doesn't sound like there's anything for me. No, they have veggie plates, too. And as you just heard, lunch and dinner are also served. So this is the Grove by Lemon Tree. The other interesting thing that they have is something called limosas. It's a mimosa, like a mimosa, only made with lemonade. instead of orange juice. I'm looking forward to trying that out. Non-alcoholic, of course, because I have to work and keep my wits about me. Speaking of keeping your wits about you, phone lines open, as I mentioned, 208-336-3700, #670 on your Verizon Wireless. I have never myself tried the product that we're going to talk about coming up here next. I know this was a item on the Idaho legislature's agenda this past year. I can guarantee we're going to talk about this because it is going to come up again. I'm curious, for those of you who have tried it, if you're listening this morning and you have tried Kratom or you use Kratom on a regular basis, I got questions. I'd like to talk to you. Call me up right now, 208-336-3700. I think our listeners who may have never tried this, have no interest in trying it, might have some questions too. So that's why I'm putting this out there. I don't even know anybody who has personally taken it. It's interesting saying that. I know people who sell it. And even they don't use it. How strange is that? How interesting is that? They own businesses that sell Kratom, but don't use it themselves. I get it. Not everything that is for sale is something you're going to use. I know people that own cigar shops and might not use it, or they sell cigarettes in their store, yet they don't smoke. So it's not mandatory just because you sell something that you use it, but I'm curious if you do use it. I got questions for you. And the reason why I think we're going to be talking a lot more about this, not just I think, I guarantee we're going to be talking more about this, is because of a story that happened at a college university yesterday.
9: The disturbing discovery, two students found dead at Ole Miss in two separate incidents, and what police say was discovered at both scenes. Here's Faith Abube.
10: Tonight, Mississippi Governor Tate Reeves says state police are fast-tracking toxicology reports after two students at Ole Miss were found dead at separate locations.
11: Possible OD. I do not believe the subject's breathing. Trying to start CPR over the phone.
10: Police now racing to determine whether there's any link to Kratom, a popular herbal supplement that can act as both a stimulant and an opioid. Investigators say packages from a retail store were found at each scene.
12: That's kind of scary to me because I've never heard of that.
10: Kratom is primarily sold at gas stations and smoke shops.
13: It can often be seen or thought of as similar to heroin or being called gas station heroin because it can cause symptoms that look very similar.
10: Tonight, investigators say they do not have confirmed information indicating that Kratom or any other substance was a contributing factor in either death. And Mississippi investigators are urging everyone to avoid Kratom and other substances that have not been prescribed. And David, several counties in Mississippi have already banned the herbal supplement.
7: This is perfectly legal to buy in Idaho. You can go to almost every gas station and they're selling it usually right there at the counter. There's a lot of stores that sell it. It's legal. Should it be? Once again, I want to reiterate with this story. Where there's smoke, it looks like there's fire. You have two people at a college university dying in separate instances. They weren't in the same room together. They weren't hanging out together. Two people, separate instances, separate locations on campus that died in the exact same day. And the one thing that they had in common was there was Kratom, same brand, apparently, located at the scene. So that's what they put together, two and two, and came up with four. We won't know until they actually do a toxicology test on both of them. I'm guessing there's probably also going to have to be tests done on the Kratom that was found on the scene to find out if there was anything inside that may be in the Kratom. I don't know. Should this be allowed to be sold over the counter It's weird. It's something that is called gas station cocaine is allowed to be sold over the counter. But like I said, I've never used it. I have no interest in using it. I don't even know anybody that I can talk to that has used it. That's why I want to find out from you if you've used it in the past or currently use it. Some people use it, from what I understand, on a daily basis. A lot of the reason why it's sold in gas stations is because people claim it keeps them awake on long drives. David, Nampa, listening on 93.1 FM. Do you or have you used Kratom in the past?
14: I have not, but somebody very close to me has. And he ended up in a rehabilitation center. It was a specialized one. He had to go. It was a couple states away. He doesn't live in this state. But he had to go to a rehabilitation center because he couldn't stop taking it. He was the symptoms, like he would run a fever, but he wouldn't be sick. He wasn't like it. He wasn't himself. And he's married, and his wife was like, "You're either gonna check into rehabilitation or." You know, she gave him an ultimatum, and so he ended up going through rehab for this. He's an avid marijuana smoker, and I think mixing the two may have created a different effect. I've never taken it. I think it should be illegal. Honestly, I think it should be considered a scheduled drug because it's exactly what it is. They say it's gas station heroin, and it does. It everybody I know that's taken it, they say they're not themselves for hours, sometimes days. So it just depends on how frequently and how much they take. But I think it should be a schedule, consider a scheduled drug. They should classify it for sure, especially in Idaho.
7: Now, one of the things that I have heard from friends who are in the business of selling Kratom is that there are two different things, and one of them is a lot more dangerous, and that's the synthetic kratom. They say the natural stuff that comes from the leaves of the plant are safe. However, some of the synthetic kratom that is sold in stores and gas stations can be dangerous. You know anything about that?
14: I'm not sure which one he was taking. I've had friends try to say, dude, you should try this. I'm like, no, I'm not into drugs. They're like, it's not a drug. It's an all natural herbal supplement. I'm like, no, it's not. I mean, I just because of, what this other person went through, and this guy is very close to me. And I don't know. I haven't researched it enough. I just know based off what I've seen it do to other people. I mean, it's too frequent for multiple people to have the same effects, meaning they shouldn't be driving for one, because they don't like the person that's real close to me. Sometimes he didn't even know who he was. He didn't know where he was.
7: Really?
14: And I don't know if that's because of the kratom or if he was mixing it with marijuana.

0: do back in, you know, back in the 90s with those yellow jackets. You just see them hanging there.
1: Yeah.
0: And, it definitely shouldn't be that way.
1: Thank you for the call, David. Appreciate it. 208-336-3700. You can remain anonymous if you use Kratom. I just want to, I've never done it. Now, the interesting thing that he had said in that when he was like, his buddy saying, oh, no, it's a supplement. It's natural. It's not a drug. Things like cocaine is also natural. Comes from a plant. But it's also a drug. Two things can be correct at the same time. We got one more segment. Love to hear from you if you have tried it in the past. Why? What did you feel? What did you get out of it? Or if you are currently taking it on a regular basis, you can be completely anonymous if you want, but I have questions for you. We'll see if we get a call. Got to take a break. One more segment. 208-336-3700.
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3: 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Great breakfast. You got lunch, salads, 9 different lemonades, and that's why they do the limosa that I'm looking forward to trying. Great breakfast. And, of course, we'll have Trans-Siberian Orchestra tickets for you tomorrow morning. It's all happening. Compliments of, once again, Kenny, Cloverdale Plumbing, everybody from Cloverdale Plumbing, thank you guys so much for making this possible so that we can do our fall tour again after 18 months. And this is the first time we've been in East Boise in almost 4 years. So all of you who complain, we never come to East Boise, we're coming your way. Talking about Kratom here in this last segment. And like I said, I've never even been tempted to try it. I've always thought, okay, a cup of coffee. That's going to work for me. That's going to give me enough pep. By the way, if you're looking for another way to stay awake, and I guarantee this works. So unless you're allergic to it or just don't like the taste, but if I go on a road trip, sunflower seeds, they're safe. They're natural. You don't get high off of them, but your mind has to work to, when you throw them in your mouth, to break open the shells so that you can eat them. That's, if I'm going on a long road trip, that's the first thing I do is I start eating sunflower seeds. And it keeps me awake. If I don't take them, I'm ready for my wife to start driving within an hour and a half of driving because I can't keep my eyes open. By the way, you can purchase both of those items at gas station. Kratom and sunflower seeds. Go with the sunflower seeds. Couple of emails and text messages to get in. Something is fishy about that story from the woman with a slip of paper in her ballot envelope telling her to call for pickup after she'd voted. I've never seen a piece of paper, someone that would pick up my ballot. She should have contacted Phil's office and arranged for them to review and investigate. Tom Nampa, you are 100% correct. And by the way, I apologize because that's something, when I heard that story, I should have said the same thing. Something hinky like that. I always said, hey, this is hinky. This is weird. And I hope that man is still listening this morning, but he needs to tell his relative that they need to call Secretary of State's office because they will investigate. They should investigate because that is not something that should be being done, if it's being done. Like I said, that's the first I've ever heard of it. Seems hinky. Not just seems hinky, it is. Another person said the same thing on text message. I hope the lady who received the suspect absentee ballot contacted county elections office to make them aware of a possible scam so it could be investigated. 100%. Royce writes in, the concept of going to prison for illegally disposing of mail-in ballots is barely conceivable. As you have said many times, there are hundreds, even thousands of laws that contain the concept of prison that have never, ever been implemented. If a violator were actually really liable for prison, there would be a hell of a lot less violations. This is true all across society. This applies in all aspects, traffic, accidental gun death, drunkenness, etc. Yeah, you're right. Might even be something we need to watch for. As the president has been told, the White House, they have to answer why they did not comply with a federal judge's ruling yesterday to allow three networks into the White House. We'll have an update on that story. That's got to happen within the next half hour. We'll see what happens. Maybe they won't show up. Maybe they will. Last chance, 5 more minutes. Text TSO right now to 208-336-3700. We'll pick a winner in 5 minutes. We'll have more for you tomorrow.
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3: The summit begins. I'm Lisa Brady, Fox News. A closed-door meeting at the White House after a red carpet welcome for China's President Xi.
4: President Trump is expected to address tariffs and trade during his meetings with Xi, as well as Iran, the war in Ukraine, and artificial intelligence. In opening remarks, Xi says the U.S. and China share a responsibility to make sure AI is always under human control.
3: Fox's Jared Halpern at the White House. Protests planned outside and inside the U.N., where Israeli Prime Minister Benjamin Netanyahu will take his turn before world leaders.
5: Just like last year and previously, when the Prime Minister addresses the General Assembly Hall, dozens of diplomats are again expected to walk out in protest. But the Prime Minister will lay out why Israel needs to defend itself against Hamas's terror and the continuing threat from Iran.
3: Fox's Eric Shawn at the UN, where the Palestinian Authority President Mahmoud Abbas spoke earlier, accusing the Israelis of genocidal war.
6: Our people are being subjected at the hands of the Israeli occupation forces to killing, destruction, starvation, and attempts at displacement.
3: Giving a virtual address after being denied a visa to appear in person. Day six of the murder trial for former pastor and American Idol contestant Caleb Flynn, charged with killing his wife Ashley in Ohio. His ex-mistress, Alea Botner, spending a second day on the stand, reading text messages from Flynn about wanting his wife dead.
7: I'm sorry I hurt you. I was up till 4 a.m. last night crying and literally thinking of ways to kill her and not go to jail.
3: Another message the night before the killing says he's free and that actions will come the next day. Flynn has been crying in the courtroom at times. Prosecutors say the murder scene was staged to look like a home invasion. The couple's two preteen daughters who were home at the time are also expected to testify. 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
3: Two Senate Democrats accused the Trump administration of rolling back environmental rules as a favor to big oil companies in exchange for donations to the 2024 presidential campaign.
12: Senators Sheldon Whitehouse and Chuck Schumer say the president told oil and gas executives at a Mar-a-Lago dinner 2 years ago that he'd roll back environmental rules if they collectively gave $1 billion to his campaign. Senate Minority Leader Schumer addressed the allegations on the Senate floor.
13: Many of the same people making these policies are profiting off them. Trump appointed numerous fossil fuel industry leaders to his administration.
12: While there's no recording of the president on this, company officials who attended the April 2024 dinner said one executive complained about spending money to lobby the Biden administration, to which the president responded, "You are all wealthy enough to raise $1 billion to return me to the White House." Jessica Rosenthal, Fox News.
3: One source telling a media outlet after the dinner it was more in line with fundraising rhetoric, not framed as a quid pro quo by the president. And a White House spokesperson says Democrats should reflect on their own ties to the green energy industry. A livestock port of entry in New Mexico is set to reopen today.
14: The Santa Teresa Livestock Port is located at the U.S.-Mexico border about 1 mile east of the main international port of entry. It was shut down in May of last year over concerns about the New World screwworm, a parasite that can infest warm-blooded animals spreading into the U.S. Now there are added safeguards from federal and state officials. Cattle will go through additional treatment, inspection, and tracking before crossing the border. Santa Teresa is the busiest livestock inspection location across the southern border, accounting for more than 43% of all Mexican cattle imports over the last 5 years. CJ Papa, Fox News.
3: Well, stocks are sliding for a third day. The Dow's down 341 points. The Nasdaq down 191 as oil prices surge. U.S. crude back over $96 a barrel. I'm Lisa Brady. 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
15: The indirect meeting took place on the sidelines of the UN General Assembly in New York. Qatari mediators shuttled messages between the two sides.
2: What happens next?
16: New filings indicate Koberger's former attorneys told the judge that Koberger struggled to understand key rulings and how they affected major decisions.
2: Happens here.
17: It specializes in large-scale data breaches and extortion.
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0: And now, Vince Colonnese, live on News Talk KBOI. Rising from the heart of the swamp, a beacon of truth is casting its light. From sea to shining sea, The Vince Show. Here's Vince Colonnese.
18: All right, 844-484-3872, 844-4-THE-USA. That's the way to join us today. From coast to coast, from sea to shining sea, get in here on the program. We've got a lot going on this week. Xi Jinping is in town. You see that video footage of the jets flying over the top of the heads of President Trump and Xi Jinping right upon his arrival. It was great. President Trump seemed a little stunned by how loud our jets are as they flew over. He saw him cringe a little bit, like, whoa, that came over fast. And then Xi Jinping, in his own sort of dead-eyed, soulless way, just seemed like completely grumpy by the whole experience, which was everything about it was funny. It was all art. I just loved it. And I love that that's the way the president welcomes our signature adversary to the United States with a big demonstration of impressive military force. Pardon our noise. That's the sound of freedom. It's pretty great. So that's cool. Yesterday at the United Nations, Javier Milei of Argentina, did you see his speech? He got up there and just ripped the United Nations to absolute shreds. I think every speech should sound like this. But if they all sounded like this, then, you know, then the United Nations would be a much better place. Javier Milei delivering a rare message, not very diplomatic, just a complete take them behind the woodshed and beat the hell out of them message. From Javier Milei. Kind of sounded a little bit like Donald Trump, but in a different language. Here's Javier Milei yesterday as translated to English. You'll hear it here.
19: That's to say, it's become a useless organization whose only purpose is to sustain a caste of fatally arrogant parasites masquerading as well-intentioned bureaucrats.
18: Fatally arrogant parasites masquerading as well-intentioned bureaucrats. Tell me more.
19: I would remind them of what Mises said. Good people do not think about controlling the lives of their fellow human beings. Those who were supposed to guarantee collective security and human rights failed in their task. Instead, they allowed chaos, violence, and international terrorism to flourish. The alleged defenders of human rights have sheltered bloodthirsty dictatorships and regimes that stone women in the streets. Mm. They have systematically voted against Israel while remaining silent in the face of Islamic terrorism and the genocide of Christians in Africa.
18: You bunch of destructive parasites, you. This is the message from Javier Milei yesterday with his wild haircut and his truth-telling. Isn't that amazing? You know, you want to check in on Argentina. How is Argentina done under Milei's leadership? Do you know that they are undergoing a very aggressive effort to stop all of the out of control government spending? When Milei came into office, Argentina had the highest inflation rate in the world 211%. Within a year, he brought inflation down to 2.7. 2.7%? He's been producing budget surpluses. He's getting rid of all of the out-of-control government spending. He thinks that the government itself is sort of a necessary evil, but he really wants to minimize its role in the lives of the people of Argentina. As a result, wages and salaries have gone up. They're still battling problems with poverty in Argentina, no question about it. That continues to be the case. But the reality is, it's not Milei's fault. The government, if anything, is the driver of poverty when it constantly is interfering in the market. Milei's trying to reverse that. He's been trying to. So I see headlines this week, Reuters headline, poverty rate tests Argentina's Milei ahead of election, pointing to overflowing soup kitchens, a resurgence of cash-free barter clubs, families taking out short-term loans. There's a concern. I mean, look, Milei brought the poverty rate down to 28% last year. That's a lot of people. It's a third of the country. 28% last year. The economists believe it could rise to somewhere between 31, 32, 35% again this year. But it's not because the government is failing to spend enough in order to offer welfare programs. Those only have the effect of stimulating poverty. No, he's getting the government out of the way. So Milei has been kind of a fascinating story for a million reasons. He loves the president of the United States. He loves what Elon Musk did with Doge. Remember when he gave him that gigantic chainsaw so he could cut the federal government budget? If only they could cut more. Here in the United States, we've seen some good movement on that, though. We saw 10% of the entire federal workforce has been removed by President Trump. That's good news. And you need that. I don't want people to be without jobs. I want them to be in the private sector. That's where I want them. I want them being productive. I want them making a ton of money. I want them feeding their families. We don't need to add more people to the government sector. Milei knows that in Argentina. He's got a pretty dramatic problem on his hands that he's tackling. But we know it here, too. We've got $40 trillion in debt. Thank God we're the global reserve currency. But that's not going to last forever if we keep spending like idiots. We got to keep shrinking that. Every federal worker, on average, requires 80 private sector workers to fund their existence. Vince, are you saying federal workers are all bad? No, I didn't say that. Did you hear those words come out of my mouth? I said 80 private sector workers have money taken out of their paychecks every 2 weeks to fund a single federal worker. That's true. You think that's sustainable? As the kids would say, does that math? That math don't math. It doesn't work. Doesn't work. Got to get it under control. So Milei going with this great message yesterday. I love it. And boy, those guys deserve it. Those guys deserve it. They play this game of pretend like they're standing up for human rights when then they coddle all of the worst dictators on planet Earth. Why did only the United States have its delegation walk out of the Iranian president's insane speech earlier this week? Isn't that interesting? We fund the entire UN. We spend all of our money. We house them in New York City. We create the conditions where a safe conversation can happen between every country on planet Earth. And then when the Iranian president is running his suck, I'm only seeing the American delegation walking out. Where's the rest of them? We're paying the damn paychecks. We're keeping the lights on in the building. And I'm only watching the American delegation walk out? Really tells you how screwed up they are. Really tells you. And these guys are not about protecting sovereignty, standing up for their own people. They're a bunch of globalists. This is what Milei was ripping into. You're a bunch of sellout globalists. What do you call them? Parasites? That are not interested in protecting any underlying virtue, not interested in defending their people, not standing up for sovereignty, not standing up for borders, not protecting their people. None of that. They're bleeding them of resources and then destroying once great countries, kicking borders wide open, allowing massive waves of migration, criminality that's being coddled and excused. It's horrific. Have you seen what's happening across the planet? It's been happening here, too. Thank God we have two oceans. That doesn't change with each successive administration. We have two oceans, but we still have borders. And Joe Biden and company have imported tens of millions of illegal aliens across them, attempting to advance the goal of the parasites in the UN. A world without borders, a world without sovereignty, a world without respect for its populations. This is why every time President Trump and J.D. Vance and Marco Rubio speak to these international organizations, have you noticed that the theme is always the same? It's so interesting because every time they speak and then we come out of it, we say, you often think to yourself, is that the greatest speech I've ever heard? Doesn't it feel like that? Each time President Trump gives one of these speeches to the G8 or NATO or to the UN, you're like, that feels like the greatest speech he's ever given. Why? Because he's hitting the greatest themes that you and I could possibly ask for. A defense of sovereignty, a defense of borders, a defense of your people. And not only that, calling all of these other countries to their better angels, saying you have an obligation to your people. It's not merely Americans looking out for Americans. It should be Argentinians looking out for Argentinians and every other country. That's why these speeches are so resonant. That's why you and I walk away and applaud. It's a standing O, standing up for the kind of attitude that protects my family. The kind of attitude that creates an environment, sustains and protects an environment where I feel like my daughter can grow up and have a better world than the one I was born into. That's what all people want. That's what I want. That's what all people want. So yeah, I'll take it. When somebody like Javier Milei gets up there yesterday at the UN, gives a tongue lashing to the people who deserve it, stands up for human dignity, and says the government is not actually the source of your rights. The government is quite often the source of your... I'll take it. When somebody like Javier Milei gets up there yesterday at the UN, gives a tongue lashing to the people who deserve it, stands up for human dignity, and says the government is not actually the source of your rights. The government is quite often the source of your problems. Then yes, I'm enthusiastically cheering. Thank you to President Milei, President Trump, and everybody else standing on the side of decency. More ahead on The Vince Show.
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1: Oh, God!
2: U.S. Olympians do it. 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Fencing is fun, safe, and welcoming. Physical chess that builds both body and mind. 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
7: All right. I want to share some breaking news this hour that we're just seeing come through. And this involves one of the men who was shot at the Butler rally on July 13th of 2024. By now, of course, you know the name Corey Comparator, murdered that day in that awful assassination attempt on the president. And I just saw from a reporter by the name of Ken Silva, an author by the name of Ken Silva, that one of the other victims of the shooting, a guy by the name of Jim Copenhaver, has apparently passed away. He has died at the age of 76 years old. Ken, who knows him, in fact, Jim Copenhaver wrote the foreword to Ken's book. On the Butler assassination attempt, reports the following just within the last hour here. Pennsylvania man Jim Copenhaver, one of the two men who survived gunshot wounds from the July 13th, 2024 Trump assassination attempt, died on Wednesday. Headline USA has learned, Ken being the writer here at Headline USA. This reporter was informed of the 76-year-old Copenhaver's death Thursday morning. A source close to his family confirmed the death, but declined to provide more details at this point. Copenhaver had been dealing with permanent injuries from the Butler rally, where he was shot twice, once in his left tricep and once in the abdomen. According to a lawsuit he filed against the U.S. government in June, Copenhaver was required to undergo numerous surgeries, including closure of traumatic abdominal wall hernia, laparotomy, laceration repair, and transection of his colon. There were still bullet fragments in his body at the time of his death. Headline USA will report more details as they become available. Copenhaver wrote the foreword for this writer's book, Ken writes, on the Butler assassination attempt, contemplating how he would be remembered after surviving the shooting. Here's what he wrote. Quote, after raising a family and working for over 30 years, playing in a band on the side, I started to wonder, how will I be remembered? Well, I got my answer to that question on July 13th, 2024. Though taking a bullet meant for the president wasn't exactly what I had in mind. With a bullet lodged next to my spine, I'm going to have a diminished usage of my left leg for the rest of my life.

It's numb from just beneath the kneecap to the hip area. It just doesn't feel like my leg. I guess that's the price of making history, he wrote. Meanwhile, Copenhaver's wife, Marianne, is still a party to the lawsuit against the United States government, as are the other gunshot survivor, David Dutch, and his wife. Marianne and the Dutchess are seeking compensation for the damages caused by the Secret Service's security failures. Dutch also had multiple surgeries, including for the repair of his liver. Like Copenhaver, he will have to continue to undergo rehabilitation for the rest of his life. You know, these two men, James Copenhaver, David Dutch, you know, often forgotten, not mentioned in the conversations on this subject. Corey Comparator lost his life that day. President Trump sustained a gunshot wound, but those two men did as well. Behind the President of the United States as the bullets were flying, family members desperately attending to them and their wounds, panic there on that day, lives shattered. You know, President Trump's survival at Butler in so many ways felt like divine intervention. The survival of our country felt like it was at stake in so many ways. and the fact that the good Lord saw to it to leave the president with us so that he could go on to be the leader he is now is certainly a prayer that's been answered. But these men experienced just being shot by an assassin that day. And now we get the breaking news this afternoon that James Copenhaver has reportedly passed away, they say, as a result of the lingering wounds that he's been dealing with ever since that attack. Ken Silva, Headline USA, with the report. Jim Copenhaver has died at the age of 76 years old, one of the two men who had survived those gunshot wounds, in addition to the President of the United States that day, July 13th, 2024. So some news today. I'll keep an eye on this if we get any more developments on the subject, but that is the first reporting on it. I take it as accurate, given especially that he wrote the foreword to Ken Silva's book. Ken apparently knew him well enough and had him write the foreword to the book on the subject, so we have that today. We do have a lot of things to cover today. I want to talk about the president and his victories. We've had a big one when it comes to these hospitals that have been abusing children. There's been a number of hospitals across the country who have made a ton of money over these last years abusing kids, convincing them they were born in the wrong body, and then taking money from their families under this kind of moral blackmail that if they didn't pay these hospitals, that the child would somehow die as a result of not being abused. It's all so sick. Luckily, the good news is the Trump administration has scored massive, massive victories here. But this is to the great consternation of the left, who wanted to keep that corrupt and cruel scheme going. And this week, there is an all-out panic that you and I are winning, that decency is winning, that your prayers are being answered, that our votes are being fulfilled with wholesome and positive action. I've got the details on that and a lot more to get to all ahead on another busy edition of The Vince Show.

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5: Fox News, I'm Paul Stevens. Israeli Prime Minister Benjamin Netanyahu getting ready to deliver remarks to the UN General Assembly today.
6: The Israeli leader is expected to discuss the war with Iran, the upcoming anniversary of the October 7th terrorist attack, and even New York Mayor Mamdani. The speech comes as Israel is asking the world for prayers in the aftermath of a car ramming attack on Wednesday in the West Bank. The critically injured victim is the son of the Israeli ambassador to the United States.
5: Fox's Trey Yingst in Tel Aviv. China's President Xi Jinping meeting with President Trump amid a big military buildup by China.
7: The Pentagon says China's in the midst of a massive nuclear expansion with its arsenal on track to surpass 1,000 warheads by 2030, including expanding missile silo fields in the western part of the country, similar to what the U.S. has in North Dakota, Montana, and Wyoming.
5: And that's Fox's Lucas Tomlinson in D.C. 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

0: 484-3872, 844-4-THE-USA, and tell us what you think. 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
1: I need, if you don't mind, if you give me an assist here, I've got, my podcast each morning, rumble.com/Vince. If you would check it out today, even if you don't get a chance to watch the whole thing, if you'd share it, I think it would help the people of Texas out quite a bit, because we spent a ton of time today going through all of the undercover footage that demonstrates how out of control and how sinister James Talafrico and all of the people around him are. And any assist you can give me in getting that story out would be of immense value. Thank you. Thank you very much. We talked about it at some length yesterday. I played some of the undercover audio for you, and it involves his various pastors at his nominally Presbyterian church saying things like, the virgin birth didn't occur. Jesus may not have been a real person. If he was a real person, he didn't die for you. He died for social justice, was the claim. And then there's another pastor at the church who says that the resurrection may not actually have happened. So you listen to all of that, and you're, one, completely horrified, and two, you begin to think, this isn't a church. It's definitely not a Christian one. It doesn't share any of the beliefs of Christianity. So what is this? It's really, it's in a lot of ways, it's sickening, but I keep getting messages from people in Texas, and they're like, Vince, this message is just not getting out. Other than on your radio show, other than on your podcast, other than just a few great American voices who've had a chance to break through in Texas, a lot of the media in the Lone Star State is consumed with dishonest nonsense about Talarico. They're claiming that he's just some great guy, or at least they're allowing their television networks to portray him that way in the form of political advertising that suggests he's some like decent human being, that he's a normal person. He's just, shucks, he's just one of these good old boy Texans. This is the way he's being presented. Am I wrong, Mike? He's like, this is it. This is the advertising.
2: No.
1: This is the advertising right now in Texas. It is shocking. Not only shocking how vile he is, it's shocking how few people know it. So we're on a mission to let everybody know the truth. That's the point. That's always the point of this show. We're on a mission to let everybody know the truth. And so if you'd help me with that endeavor, I'd be very grateful. Rumble.com/Vince for today's program on that subject. Now, let me talk about something that'll cheer you up. You ready? Big victory here. Big, big old victory. The President of the United States this week has successfully forced a bunch of these terrible so-called medical operations. These are really hospitals, but they've been abusing people for far too long. The Trump administration announced as they came in that they were going to go after medical facilities that were abusing children, trying to convince them they were born in the wrong body. That was the mission from the moment President Trump arrived back in office. And in the process, the United States Department of Justice has launched criminal investigations into these various venues. And we just got news this week that they have settled. A bunch of these hospitals have settled with the Trump administration. They are getting rid of, or already have gotten rid of, their child abuse operations. And they are now offering to pay the bills necessary to heal these children who've been mutilated and injected full of chemicals in the first place. Isn't that an amazing development? This should be one of the leading stories in the entire country right now. Headline, New York Times. Now, of course, as I go through this, you'll know immediately that this is all very angsty. The New York Times is upset about this. They love the child abuse operations, so that's the way the piece is written. Headline, hospitals shutter youth gender clinics. This is like calling an abortion mill an abortion clinic. You know what I mean? It's not actually for health. It's for destruction. So we should be more honest about it. Hospitals shutter youth gender clinics and deal with Trump administration. Let me rewrite that. Trump administration reaches deal to shut down child abuse operations at leading hospitals. At least six major hospitals across the country have recently agreed to stop providing gender transition treatment to adolescents, to end a wide-ranging Justice Department investigation into potential legal violations related to billing practices and consumer fraud. The wave of settlements includes hospitals in New York, Pennsylvania, Connecticut, states that have been supportive of access to treatments. Listen to the euphemisms there. The hospitals have agreed to pay fines, and several will provide free medical care to former patients who wish to treat side effects or to, quote unquote, detransition. Now, what are the side effects, New York Times? How about exploring that a little bit? What are the effects of telling somebody they were born in the wrong body, pumping them full of cross-sex hormones, chopping them up, leaving them permanent wounds that need to be tended to by the medical industry that's exploiting these poor humans? Any conversation on that? Or are you just grumpy that the president is getting rid of, quote, gender-affirming care? It's so crazy. This is, by the way, this is all an IQ test. This is, if you fall for this crap, you're a moron. I hate to tell you. You don't have to stay that way. You can get educated, get out of that situation. But this is a problem. And this is the New York Times, like a lot of these legacy media outlets, engaged in a form of Orwellian newspeak designed to conceal what's actually going on. It's a form of mind control meant to prevent you from having a clear understanding of the lives that are being destroyed by these practices. The New York Times continues, the agreements are a victory for the Trump administration. Yeah, and all decent people. The Trump administration, which has asserted that the potential harms of gender transition for young people outweigh any benefits. True. Also not true, the idea that you could even transition your gender to begin with. But insofar as you call these abuses, quote, gender transitions, yes, the harms 100% outweigh the non-existent benefits. The Trump administration also alleges hospitals have overbilled for transition treatments to make a profit. Sure, it's not medically necessary, and they're taking money out of people, and then they're financially dependent on the medical system forever after that. Since early 2025, the administration has applied an array of financial and legal pressures to health providers, healthcare providers, to stop treatments in 24 states that permit them. Well, that's great news. That's great news. 24 states. Many hospitals had already suspended the treatments, citing pressure from the administration. But legal experts and transgender advocates said the new deals with hospitals add a sense of finality. Now, that's overly optimistic, by the way, that this is over for good. The left wants to keep this going. Their intention is to figure out a way to do this no matter what, by any means necessary. They really want, of course, get President Trump out of office. They really want to get beyond anybody with Trump's politics at all being in the White House. So the second that occurs, if you end up with a President AOC, God forbid, then you know that this is going to be brought to a brand new level. This is even the New York Times knows better. This idea, oh, there's a sense of finality. No, they're putting the abuse operation on ice right now because they don't want the criminal consequences that the Trump administration was about to impose on them. In a statement on Friday, Attorney General Todd Blanche said the agreements show that hospitals that target children in these practices and then fraudulently obtain payment for the procedures will be held to account. He said the Justice Department was continuing to seek agreements with other hospitals. Now, most of the agreements have not been made public. The hospitals that reached agreements as of May and as recently as last week are the following. Texas Children's Hospital. Cleveland Clinic. Connecticut Children's Medical Center. Mount Sinai Health System. New York University, NYU, Langone Hospital. And the UPMC Children's Hospital of Pittsburgh. Representatives for some of the hospitals said they had reached settlements in order to avoid long legal battles with the federal government, as well as to avoid revealing personal data that the government has sought about their patients. Yeah, right. They're trying to protect their patients. Who's trying to protect these people as you harm them? You know, medical professionals, doctors, you take the Hippocratic Oath, distilled down to do no harm. What is this? This is harm. You know, a lot of countries on planet Earth don't do any of this garbage. A lot of them. We were talking earlier this hour about how too many countries have sold out their people and diminished their sovereignty, opened their borders, created chaos. Even those psychotic countries aren't doing this to children. So the Trump administration is delivering on your votes. This is good news. The Times continues. They say some critics have argued that the Justice Department was acting in bad faith. Nonsense. Nonsense. Raising financial questions to intimidate hospitals into ending services that are permitted in their states and to carry out the Trump administration's policy goals. I'm sorry. Hold on. The Justice Department is carrying out the president's policy goals? That's not a bad faith effort. That is the fulfillment of their constitutional obligation. This goes back to a fundamental misunderstanding on the left, or a form of straight up disinformation on the left, where they're actively misleading people. They pretend that the Justice Department sits outside of the constitutional bounds of our country, that it's another branch of government. Yeah, the founders didn't say that, but the Justice Department's independent entirely. No! The Justice Department falls under the executive branch, under the control of the President of the United States, because ultimately you are in charge. If you had a Justice Department outside of the realm of presidential control, it would mean that the Justice Department was not responsive to the voters. That the Justice Department existed outside of your control. It's nonsense. The founders didn't set it up that way on purpose. And so when the Justice Department is following the orders of the President of the United States to pull out at the roots this destructive pattern of behavior against children, they are doing what we voted for. Meanwhile, the Department of Health and Human Services has also proposed a rule that would prevent any federal funding from going to hospitals that provide so-called gender treatments to adolescents. Though the rule has yet to take effect. These things take time. Others have criticized the hospitals. Who are they? Who's criticizing the hospitals?

0: director. I have no idea if this is a man or a woman. This is one of the challenges of reading from these lefties in these pieces. Quote, it's devastating to watch one by one healthcare institutions that once cared for trans youth turn their backs on them. You are poison. They were not caring for these children. They were hurting them. That's not happening anymore. Thank God. You know, outside of NYU Langone this week, there was a big a protest of a number of mentally ill people standing in front of the building. How do I know this? I saw the video. There's video footage going around online. A bunch of people, relatively androgynous, kind of hard to make out if they're men or women. Many of them clearly have been undergoing various surgical interventions and cross-sex hormone injections for years. And they have dyed hair and exotic piercings, you know the type. So they're standing outside this NYU hospital, and they're injecting themselves in the middle of the street with cross-sex hormones, or what they claim to be. I assume they are. They're just they're clearly injecting themselves. They're putting these needles into their guts and plunging them in, and they're doing it as some sort of theatrical act of, quote, protest. And I think normal people see that, and they're filled with sadness. Sadness for the people who have succumbed to this notion that they were born in the wrong body. Sadness about the fact that we've reached a point in America where that many people can be misled into believing that they were born in the wrong body, that the way to handle that is these sort of embarrassing demonstrations in public, that the way to protest is to harm yourself. What? I mean, in the protest at its best form is about human enrichment, right? Protest is supposed to be about improving your lot in life, improving your community's situation, standing up with a righteous indignation against the forces of tyranny and telling them, no, you can't do this anymore. And our collective voices are going to fight back against that, right? That's what protest should be. But instead, you got a bunch of people who are standing in the middle of the street, abusing themselves, trained to do that by lefties who advance this idea of body negativity. Body negativity. You are not perfect the way you are, is the message. You need gigantic corporate interventions. You need to spend a lot of money for the rest of your life. You need to be more miserable, is the message. I'm sorry, I'm not for any of that. I'm not for any of that. I want these people to be uplifted. I want them to be healthy. I want them to be comfortable in their own skin. I want them to recognize that they are a gift from God, that they were created in his likeness. I want them to recognize the fullness of their humanity and not fall for the lies that the left keeps telling. So President Trump's successes this week and the ensuing outrage from the left is a sign that we are winning, and we need to keep winning. More ahead on The Vince Show.
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1: I guess we have some breaking news, but this is annoying. The Chinese are apparently going to send two more pandas to America, two giant, deadbeat, welfare-sucking, can't-live-without-human-intervention pandas. Why are they sending their problems to us? Why do we have to take care of the pandas? You know that a panda would not be alive were it not for human intervention. People see them and they're thinking, oh, look how cute they are. They're rolling around on their backs, sucking on bamboo shoots. Yeah, they don't do anything else. They can barely reproduce. You know they kill their babies? You know that? Pandas roll over their own children. And so the only reason pandas get to live is because we keep rescuing them from their own demise. That's why Xi Jinping today announced that two giant pandas are being sent to Atlanta in the coming days, a gesture of goodwill towards the United States amid his high-stakes summit with President Trump, says the Washington Post. Ping Ping and Fu Shuang. They're the latest additions to a cohort of pandas that China has transferred to America since 2024. You know, these pandas, I'm pretty convinced they're actually just spies. I think those panda cams are just another way for China to get eyeballs on America. I do not like the panda nonsense. But Vince, they attract so many visitors to the zoo. I don't care. Just keep them there. Why do we have to take your welfare pandas? I think China's just trying to help ask us to keep them alive and pretending like it's some big gift. I'm not animal bashing. I'm specifically panda bashing. I love animals. Pandas, they're lucky they're still alive. Very lucky. And now they have to be our problem? No, I don't think so. I don't think so. President Trump should tell them no. Keep them out. Build the wall. No pandas. More ahead on The Vince Show.
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14: A day of fanfare at the White House. I'm Lisa Brady, Fox News. As China's President Xi makes a high-stakes state visit.
15: But underneath all of the pageantry today are some really tough, serious issues affecting both countries that these leaders will have to tackle.
14: Fox's Aisha Hosni at the White House. That includes trade, Taiwan, the AI race, and Iran.
15: China is Iran's largest oil buyer, and so far the U.S. has not sanctioned Chinese banks because of this.
14: There have also been reports of China helping Iran in other ways during the conflict, including with intelligence information to help target U.S. forces. The U.S. Senate is expected to vote again today on a war powers resolution against military action in Iran. While the conflict continues to impact oil and gas prices, U.S. crude surging back over $96 a barrel earlier. It's less than $94 now after the Saudi military intercepted more missiles blamed on the Iran-backed Houthi rebels. Meantime, a new threshold for mortgage rates in the U.S. topping 7% for a 30-year fixed home loan in Freddie Mac's new figures, the highest since January of last year. At the United Nations, protesters ahead of a speech by the Israeli Prime Minister Benjamin Netanyahu, who was set to defend the Israeli response to Hamas attacks and is expected to offer new intelligence on Iran. The Palestinian Authority president speaking earlier.
16: Mahmoud Abbas had to deliver his address in a pre-recorded video. The Palestinian president was denied a visa to enter the United States and give his speech in person. He said what he called terrorism by Jewish settlers in the West Bank was rising and demanded work begins to rebuild Gaza almost a year after the U.S. brokered peace deal.
14: Fox's Jonathan Savage, the Trump Board of Peace unveiling a proposal for more than 60 projects yesterday. 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
14: A decades-old mystery surrounding the unsolved Tylenol murders may have a new lead in Idaho.
19: Investigators in Ada County, Idaho, identify a new person of interest in the deadly 1982 Chicago-area Tylenol murder case. Dr. Matthew Petkowski, who was known for decades as the Unknown Wanderer, has been identified through DNA. He died by cyanide poisoning in a Boise church 3 months after the Tylenol deaths.
20: It's believed that Dr. Petkowski took intentional steps to conceal his identity, his cause of death, and the reason for his death.
19: Detective Tim Cooper, the investigators found cyanide and a map of Chicago among Bedkowski's belongings, though haven't placed him here during the time of the killings and not yet officially calling him a suspect.
14: Fox's Jeff Manasso in Chicago. Seven people were killed by the poisonings in the Chicago area. The longtime leading suspect, James Lewis, was convicted of extortion after demanding $1 million from the drug company, but was never charged for the killings, and he died in 2023. A Senate hearing for the president's pick to run the Food and Drug Administration expected to focus in part on Dr. Heidi Overton's views on vaccines and abortion drugs. A boxing match, years in the making, is finally scheduled to happen.
21: The time for talking is over.
13: the words of a promoter announcing that British boxers Tyson Fury and Anthony Joshua will finally do battle on December 11th in Cardiff, Wales. A clash between Fury and Joshua, the British rivals, has been one of the most anticipated fights for more than a decade. Fury stepped out of retirement earlier this year, while Joshua has only fought twice, once against YouTuber Jake Paul, since losing his IBF title in 2024. The heavyweight bout will be streamed on Netflix. Frank Lanza, Fox News.
14: Stocks turning mixed. The Dow's down 160, but the S&P and the NASDAQ now in the green. I'm Lisa Brady, Fox News.
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22: The red carpet was rolled out and a military honor guard flanked the White House entrance as President Trump and the First Lady welcomed China's President Xi Jinping.
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25: Rising from the heart of the swamp, a beacon of truth is casting its light. 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
1: Okay, 844-484-3872, 844-4-THE-USA. That's the way to join us today, from coast to coast, from sea to shining sea. You know, if you're in the legacy media, the most important story of the week is not that President Trump is issuing an ultimatum to Iran. It's not that we just struck a massive security deal with Greenland. It's not that we are protecting children at hospitals nationwide. It's not the excellent jobs numbers from August. It's not any of those things. The most important story of the week is the media. It's so frivolous and nonsensical, but it's true. In the legacy press, the A block, the number one story for all of these news outlets is that Donald Trump is being mean again. He's very mean to them by booting Miznow, CNN, and Politico from having access to the White House office space. Now, the president didn't forbid them from reporting the news. In fact, he's asking them to start. Hey, guys, would you report the news? That would be a wonderful shift in your behavior. But he, in the process, while he's awaiting them to start behaving, he said, you can't use the White House office space, which makes them, again, like everybody else. Now, last I checked, neither you nor I can just waltz into the White House at any time and say, I've got a First Amendment right to be here. That's not the way it works. That's not the way it works at all. You can express yourself any which way. You can cover the news as best you can in any capacity. But you can't just waltz into the White House. It's not the way it works. It shouldn't work that way. And so overnight, we got a ruling from a judge who's mad that President Trump booted these guys. And the judge, according to the Associated Press, the federal judge has blocked President Trump's ban. Those three news outlets must return to the White House. He ordered early Thursday, overnight into the early hours this morning, that CNN, Miznow, and Politico must have their access restored. Now, under what constitutional principle, under what legal principle is this the case? I think the judge is kind of just making it up as he goes along. Reporters from all three outlets, AP reported this morning, they said they remained blocked a few hours after the ruling. I'll get to that. That status has changed. Unfortunately, CNN's back. but the news outlets asked in a court filing for an immediate hearing to address their continued ban from the White House grounds this morning. The filing said a Secret Service agent had confiscated the journalists' credentials. In his late night ruling, U.S. District Judge Timothy Kelly ordered the White House to, quote, immediately return, reinstate, and restore the three outlets' access. He said that they had met the legal thresholds to obtain a temporary restraining order in effect for 14 days, 2 weeks, and were likely to succeed in showing that their press passes were revoked without due process. I'm sorry, wait, hold on. We didn't imprison them. They weren't deprived of due process rights before they were detained in a jail cell. That's not what's happening here. We didn't even deport them as much as they might deserve it. What are you talking about due process? Oh, they weren't afforded due process before you took away their access to the White House privileges? Are you listening to this? This is a high bar, but plaintiffs have met it, the judge wrote. Judge Kelly, whom Trump nominated in 2017, the president talked about this the other day on Truth Social, a Trump judge, he puts in quotation marks, and who ordered a CNN journalist's access restored in a similar case in 2018. I believe that was the case of the goofball Jim Acosta, said that the government must have clear standards for conduct that would lead to revoking a press pass. He called the standard of objectionable reporting outlined in letters that the White House sent the outlets so vague it hardly does the trick. The judge also made clear he doesn't buy the administration's argument that the news outlets' reporting endangered national security and noted that Trump himself had not used that argument in the beginning, focusing solely on what he called negative coverage. Look, if the president doesn't like the way they smell, that should be enough. They're disgusting. They don't shower. They're not welcome. That would be a rationale. Kind of up to him, isn't it? And the people who work for him. Whether or not you gain access to the White House. The people of the United States are in charge of this question, ultimately. You pick who the president is. Now, do we call upon presidents to be as open and transparent as possible? Yeah, of course we do. Has any president been more transparent than this one? No. No. Including presidents you and I like. No. Nobody's been more transparent than Trump. Trump does 5 press conferences a day, including on weekends. The guy's inviting press in constantly. They have his cell phone number. These very reporters who are now whining in court, I don't get access to the White House. You've got Trump's cell phone number. Just call him. That's better access than I have. I don't have his number. By the way, Mr. President, if you'd like me to have your number, please, by all means, extend it to me. I'll text you happily and I'll use it judiciously. But that's not what they're whining anyway. And then they make the story about themselves. The whole week, every single A block, in fact, entire shows on these cable networks are dedicated to, we're the victims here. There is actually no, by the way, downside for these guys. There's no downside to this story. In fact, if you were advising the president, you might advise him against this for this reason, which is that these goofy people in the media only benefit from it. There's no professional consequence. It's not like their careers are going to be set back by this. In fact, they're elevated now. Now you're learning their names. Maybe you're not, but certainly others are. Now they get to be the story. Now they get the Purple Heart. I've been assailed by the president. It's a threat to press freedoms. I'm the victim here. That's been the story all week. And by the way, they're sleeping perfectly fine at night. They're making more money than ever. They're getting more attention, which is exactly the thing that they're interested in. It's not the truth-telling. It's the attention-seeking that they're most interested in. So in a way, you might advise against doing this just because it gives these idiots what they want. Simultaneously, what's really funny is President Trump gets to dictate the news cycle on a whim. Now, here's why you might advise the president to do this again, and why you don't even need to advise the president, because he seems to have the instincts for this. In the absence of a story where everybody's angry at Trump, what would the media be doing? They'd be creating a story to try and make you angry at Trump. You see? So what the president has figured out over time, whether it's intentionally, I swear to you, it's the funniest thing, intentionally putting capitalization in his Truth Social and various words that he's even been caught on being recorded saying, I do that because it drives them crazy. Remember, I played John Bolton saying that? He turned to John Bolton at one point in the White House and he goes, you know why I randomly capitalize all the various words in my Truth Social posts? He goes, why, Mr. President? He goes, because it drives them crazy. In other words, he's thinking it through. It's the reason Covfefe was never deleted. It's because it drives them so freaking crazy. He's like a cat owner with a laser pointer. All over the place. And the cat's running around the place. There's nothing to catch. It's just a light. The cat's going crazy for it. So if David Axelrod, one of Obama's guys, he noticed this week. He goes, guys, I get it. I get that you're upset. I get that everyone's upset about the threat to the press and all this other stuff. But you realize we're being played for suckers. Hey, guys, he says this on CNN. Fellas, you realize the president is getting what he wants.
0: He also achieved another thing, which is many newscasts this week, and starting when he started raising this issue, have spent a lot of time talking about it. And that's time they're not talking about diesel fuel prices and other things that are less advantageous. And one thing he knows is how to hijack a news cycle. And he's very good at it. He's very sophisticated.
1: He's very good. The rest of the table is like they're like looking at him slack-jawed, like, holy crap, I just played right into this, but I can't resist because the story's about me, so I'm going to go back to navel-gazing. Isn't that amazing? What an unusual force in American politics. Yes, he's the laser pointer in chief. It's true. It's totally right. So that brings us to where we are now. CNN, Ms. Now, and Politico have all been welcomed back into the White House under duress, under protest. They've been welcomed back in because, I'll remind you, that as insane as these judges are, have you noticed that the president does heed the constitutional order? You notice this? That when a judge gives him a ruling that he despises, he still adheres to it. The guy who we're always told is an authoritarian psychopath, he's a maniac, he's outside the Constitution, he needs to be removed from office. He's the guy who, even with insane rulings from judges, including not protecting mail-in ballots, he lives to fight another day. He figures out his next course of action. He adheres to the rules, as unfair as some of the referees are. And so these guys are back at the White House, and it went about as predictably as you can imagine. CNN immediately steps up to what everybody at the in the press calls Pebble Beach. If you've ever seen one of these, they call them stand-ups, this television stand-up where behind them is the north side of the White House, right? So the media are standing out on the north lawn, and behind them you can see that north, I think it's the north portico and that area of the White House. That they call that Pebble Beach. It's Pebble Beach. They're standing on pebbles. That's why they call it that. And CNN shows up, and the first thing they do is a television hit right in front of it. They want you to know, well, I'm inside the White House campus now. The White House is right behind me. No fence between me and that White House. I'm standing here. I am back. Big victory. And guess what happened? You will not be shocked to find out. The rest of the press corps surrounded the CNN reporter like they were the conquering hero. They've all got their little phones out. They're capturing video. Here it is, the moment that we were able to win this victory on behalf of the First Amendment. These are ridiculous human beings. You know, and if they think that the product of this is going to be some sort of, you know, increased trust in the press, the approval rating of the American media is going up. It's not. In fact, this is only going to continue to diminish it. You have groups of people who are entirely obsessed with themselves, have no fundamental interest in the job, the whole reason that the founders created a First Amendment, which is so that you could speak truth to government, hold it accountable, get the truth to the American people. That really is the point of this. It's not supposed to be some gigantic self-indulgent, again, navel-gazing exercise. That's what they're doing with it. And so once again, add it to the list of the reasons that the people do not trust the American media. And again, the First Amendment applies to all of us. And as of today, I didn't see a federal judge tell me that I could waltz into the White House. I guess the First Amendment doesn't extend to me. More ahead on The Vince Show.
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0: There are three things we really care about: God, family, and country. 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
1: I'm looking at a hilarious photo right now. I just posted it to social media. President Trump is walking today. He was walking Xi Jinping down the hallway, the outdoor hallway. I think it's the colonnade it's called, alongside the Rose Garden. And in the picture taken by the New York Times photographer Doug Mills, Xi Jinping is gesturing at the portrait of the auto pen that the president has up for Biden. He's got his hand out, and it almost looks like he's unamused. Like Xi Jinping is like, really? That's what you put up for Biden? And President Trump has a grin on his face, like just a kid who's having the best damn time ever. He's really loving it. He thinks it's a hoot. I have no idea what these two men are talking about, but it is hilarious. This picture is super great. Really funny today. Speaking of the press, the Chinese press are there today in attendance, insofar as their press. You really have Chinese press? I guess, state propagandists running around with Xi Jinping. They tried to barrel their way into the West Wing. So right off of the Brady press briefing room, if you ever watch at the end of a press briefing, you know how all those guys will go out on the left side of your screen. They'll all walk through a door. That brings you to an area called lower press, and then you can work your way through and then go to, there's another area called upper press. There's the Oval Office, the West Wing of the White House, obviously a very cool and historic place to be. But the Chinese press today thought that they could just barrel their way through the door and go anywhere they want in the White House. And they were instantly met by a wall of resistance from the Secret Service. Meanwhile, the American press, which is under this impression that they get to just, we can go to the White House anytime we want. It's the First Amendment. Even they knew better. They're like, you can't do that. What are you doing? So they were all just standing around laughing at the Chinese press today as they tried to barrel their way through. It's good. It's all very funny. Now, of course, the biggest thing is going to be these conversations that are happening behind closed doors, these negotiations between the president and Xi Jinping. Over a range of issues, whether it's artificial intelligence, stopping the fentanyl deaths in the United States, trying to solicit China's help to bring some of its energy producing, nefarious countries like Iran to heel. This is about as high stakes as it gets, because China, is arriving. Xi Jinping is arriving in the midst of all of these global conflicts that we could use their help in. But meanwhile, they really are an adversary. What a tricky thing for the president to navigate. Xi Jinping is arriving on the very week that we just inked a Greenland deal that says China is not allowed to build in Greenland. We've ejected any chance that China could set up shop there. China's been chased out of the Panama Canal by the president's efforts. The president has taken away one of their power cords in Venezuela. He's kicked out another power cord in Iran, despite the fact that China continues to remain close to that regime. So do they have things to talk about? Yeah, damn right they do. They've got a lot to discuss the president trying to figure that out on top of artificial intelligence, that big race between will Western civilization win out? Will our form of governance, our American attitudes, will they win out in this great AI race? Or will the communist regimes of the world, will China win the AI race? On one hand, you have people who want to use technology in this country to expand human flourishing, to grow what's possible. You know how the Chinese want to use it. They want to bleed you dry, control your thoughts, and take over the world. Want that to happen? I don't think so. High stakes. More ahead on The Vince Show.
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9: Fox News, I'm Tom Graham. President Trump is hosting Chinese leader Xi Jinping at the White House today.
10: President Trump is expected to address tariffs and trade during his meetings with Xi, as well as Iran, the war in Ukraine, and artificial intelligence. In opening remarks, Xi says the U.S. and China share a responsibility to make sure AI is always under human control.
9: Fox's Jared Halpern there, president of the Palestinian Authority, Mahmoud Abbas, addressing the U.N. General Assembly in a pre-recorded video today. Speaking through an interpreter, he claimed Israel is targeting its civilians.
11: Our people are being subjected at the hands of the Israeli occupation forces to killing, destruction, starvation, and attempts at displacement, as well as a genocidal war.
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2: I also have some prospective good news to share with you, meaning good news that has not yet transpired, but could if we help Republicans maintain control of the United States Senate. Here's something super fun. Let me start with the problem we have and how we might be able to solve it. One of the problems we have in the Senate right now is a lack of, as we say, testicular fortitude. The drive to actually achieve even the bare minimum that we keep asking for, you know, things like the Save America Act. We could use a United States Senate that is willing to put in the fight to achieve it. And yesterday I played for you some audio from Rachel Bovard talking about the strategy of torturing every senator who opposes the Save America Act into compliance, a form of Chinese water torture. In honor of Xi Jinping's visit to America, a form of Chinese water torture in order to get the United States Senate to do its job so that we have election integrity. Wouldn't that be wonderful? It would be wonderful. It'd be entirely constitutional. It'd be entirely legal. It'd be entirely by the Senate rules. You don't even have to change a rule, and you could achieve it, which would be great. But it's going to take having some real patriots in there and real leaders in there. And unfortunately, John Thune has not been up to the task. But another problem we have in the Senate, in addition to getting them to do their jobs and passing legislation, is something called the blue slip. You guys remember the blue slip, how this works? It has a name that doesn't really tell you much, does it? Blue slip, what could that possibly mean? That sounds kind of wonderful. It's not wonderful. Fundamentally, the way it works is the president of the United States doesn't get any of the federal judges or U.S. attorneys he wants without the permission of both U.S. senators from the respective state. That's the blue slip in the Senate. To be more blunt, nobody can take a job as a U.S. attorney or judge in California unless Adam Schiff approves it. That's crazy. Now, what is this? What is the blue slip? Where does this come from? It is a tradition in the United States Senate. It's not even a rule. It's a tradition. Not a law, not a constitutional provision. It's a tradition. And it is a deeply frustrating one. Now, you will talk to people who try and maintain some sort of long view on the Senate and be like, well, it's a great tradition. It allows the party that's out of power to still have a say about the prosecutors and the judges in their states. And, you know, that there's a value in affording the minority these kinds of privileges. Yeah, in a sane world, in a world where you don't have complete whack jobs trying to hijack the agenda of the American people for their own cruel intentions, you know what this has resulted in. When you look around, and especially when you see something like, why did a Trump judge just come up with this horrific ruling? Doesn't seem to adhere to the law, the Constitution. It seems designed only to advance the Democrat power principles, the Democrat Party's power principles. Why did that Trump judge do that? And the media will very happily, they'll rub it in your face. Trump judge is a Trump guy who did this. The answer, invariably, is that they often got that job by virtue of the Senate blue slip. That the president was backed into a corner. He was hamstrung. He had no other choice. If he wanted a pick at all, it needed to be somebody that the Democrats were comfortable with. And so you end up with guys who are dedicated to Democrat Party power politics and not, to the extent that they should be, the rule of law. That's a massive problem. And the president for a time has been saying, we got to get rid of the blue slip. So who's in charge of this question? If it's a tradition, if it's not even a rule, how do you get rid of it? Well, the answer is two people, the head of the Judiciary Committee and the head of the majority party in the Senate. Now, some of you may be a step ahead of me. You, of course, know the head of the majority party. That's John Thune. John Thune is a reason we still have the blue slip. The other, it pains me to say, is Chuck Grassley. Chuck Grassley As good as he's been on so many issues of transparency and digging up the records from the government and sharing them with us and making criminal referrals, that's all well and good. But as the head of the Judiciary Committee, he has been protective of the blue slip. He's still protecting it at the expense of the American people. And it is beyond time for this thing to die. Now, who wants to kill it? Well, in addition to fine Americans who are aware of it, here's another fine American, Mike Lee. Mike Lee wants to end it. And here's the fun news today. A win, if we can produce it, if we can make the midterms too big to rig, if we can make sure that Republicans not only have control of the Senate, although that would be what we need here, but grow control in the Senate. Here's the headline today from Politico. Ready? Mike Lee could soon be in position to grant Trump a big Senate wish. Donald Trump has long fumed over a Senate practice that lets Democrats effectively veto some of his judicial nominees. He might soon have an ally in a position to do something about it. Utah Senator Mike Lee is poised to chair the Judiciary Committee should Republicans manage to keep control of the Senate in the midterms. That would give the MAGA stalwart the power to decide the fate of the blue slip, which lets senators block any home state district court judge, federal marshal, or U.S. attorney nomination they oppose. The decision does risk pitting Lee against his Senate Republican colleagues, many of whom support the status quo. It also all but guarantees a public pressure campaign from Trump, with whom Lee has worked to ingratiate himself over the past 2 years. I love that Politico writes this like it's like some sort of, you know, pejorative. Oh, he's ingratiating himself. I'm sorry. Mike Lee is being responsive to voters? That deserves a round of applause, not scorn. Lee said, yes, thank you. No, you can go. Go ahead. Let me hear it. The in-studio audience. Ever present. Always waiting. We don't even have to put the signs on. We have applause signs. We haven't used them in years. Lee said in an interview that he didn't expect to eliminate blue slips. He said that to Politico. I don't expect to. Actual pieces of paper senators signed to indicate their support for a nominee. But he left the door open to changing how the tradition is enforced. Quote, there is no appetite to just get rid of them, Lee said, before adding, the blue slip itself has a lot of evolution and it's almost never static, though it doesn't mean that everything about the blue slip procedure will always be the same. Okay, so can I read between the lines? Shall I? Let's read between the lines. So, in other words, what he's saying is, okay, it's fine. If senators want to send back slips or not send back slips and signal their support or their opposition, by all means, like, it's a Senate. You should be contributing to the debate. Let us know what you think. But it shouldn't be determinative. Adam Schiff shouldn't have a veto in California. You want to get California under control? You need good federal judges and U.S. attorneys in place to make sure that happens. One of the challenges about bringing these Democrat states to heel, to actually get them to knock off the fraud, to knock off the criminality, is you need a functional justice system in order to enforce existing federal law. And if you have Democrats picking who the referees are, you don't have a functioning justice system. So Mike Lee's point of view is, I'm not foreclosing opinion. You keep submitting your opinion all you want. Doesn't mean we have to follow it. Lee said it was premature to discuss in detail how he would approach the matter, and he noted it had undergone iterative changes as previous judiciary chairs had considered and in many, many cases implemented alterations just in order to deal with things as they happen. Trump has a simpler view of the matter, demanding Senate Republicans completely ditch the blue slip, which he views as an intolerable fetter on his power to install federal judges. Current Judiciary Chairman Chuck Grassley has repeatedly fended off Trump's calls to end the practice, explaining that most of his fellow senators have no interest in giving up leverage in who gets home state appointments. I don't care if you have interest. We're done with your self-interest. This doesn't serve the American people well. Shouldn't that be the fundamental calculus? Does this serve the country well? That should be the calculus. Does it serve the country? You have a say. You have a say by virtue of your vote. You have a say by virtue of advice and consent. Nobody's taking that away from you. All we're asking is that the president's nominees are allowed to advance to the point that the Senate can take their consent votes. That's it. It doesn't change the fact that you're still there to cast one. And if you don't want him to have this person, then vote against it. But the idea that the United States Senate would be a place where conversation itself goes to die, that's not what the founders intended. They never intended for the president's nominees to be ineligible for advancement to an actual debate. They never intended for legislation to die before there's any conversation about its merits. That's not what the Senate's supposed to be. It's supposed to be a sophisticated body of robust debate, of deliberation, of careful consideration of whether or not something should become law or whether it should die because it sucks. The Senate should be engaged in that. But instead of that, you know what the Senate's become? The Senate has become a lazy old folks' home, a place where no activity takes place, where no nominee gets to advance, where no American interest is advanced, where no debate happens at all. This is why the debates about cloture are so crazy. This is, oh, it takes 60 votes to pass legislation. You're lying. That's not true. It takes 60 votes to end debate early. You haven't even started the debate, and you're talking about whether you've secured the votes to end it? This is maddening. This is maddening. And, you know, this is, you know, it's funny because senators get really grumpy about the fact that the American people are paying any attention to this that you have a say. Well, you know what? By virtue of the 17th Amendment, we've got a pretty direct say on this question. You know, we changed the way we elect senators. State legislatures used to do that. The states were represented by how the senators were chosen. Now we have the direct election of senators by the American people. So, you know, insofar as that's the system, well, I'm sorry, son, you're responsive to us. So why don't you deliver? And in the absence of delivering, we will replace you. It's pretty straightforward. I think that's a fair deal. It's a very fair deal. John Cornyn understands the ramifications of this. He was just served. His pink slip. Time to go. John Cornyn was fired by the people of Texas. Thumbelina knew it was coming, so he retired before he could be fired in North Carolina.

0: Hill, Senate, that's not doing anything for you. Like, when the American people think of the United States Senate and its shortcomings, you may as well just roll Mitch McConnell directly into their mind. There he is. That's it. That's what we're like. No, nothing. Nothing. Can barely get a sentence out. And so when I see a story like this, and I know political, part of the reason that they're reporting on this right now is they're trying to foreclose on the chance that Mike Lee does actually get the job. They want Mike Lee not to become the chairman of the Judiciary Committee. And they're noting how squirrely he's being on the issue of the blue slip. He's not saying he's getting rid of it, but he certainly seems like he's open to changing it. I am telling you, just between you and me, I just want to, don't tell anybody else. It's just between us. This would be phenomenal. This is one more reason you've got to stay in the fight. If we can deliver the Senate to Republicans and put Mike Lee as the chairman of the Judiciary Committee, baby, we will be off to the races. You want justice? We got to fix the justice system. We're ahead on The Vince Show.
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5: The president's own, the United States Marine Corps Band, performing today in the Rose Garden at the White House for President Trump, standing alongside Xi Jinping. We really do have the best. These guys, they look sharp and they sound so good, playing the Battle Hymn of the Republic today.

0: Dude, how good is that? How good is that? Oh my goodness. I just love hearing the Marine Corps band play. They look great. China annoyed by our military precision and excellent music. I love that. It's pretty good. And that was all on the that was in the Rose Garden on the which is now has nice stonework. The president very proud of that. It's a massive improvement. You know what it used to be? It was like just mud. And then the White House, the poor grounds crew had to keep on fixing all the grass up after every event because it would become a disaster. The president looked at this and goes, I'm a builder. We could build something nice. So they built a really nice situation. And the roses are still there. They've got all the roses that looking gorgeous each year. But now they have a nice patio there. And the president showed off the new helipad, which is very epic. It's a gigantic seal of the president of the United States imprinted on the South Lawn. That's another situation where the president's like, why are we walking across the grass just to get to the helicopter? They've got a nice stone pathway now. They've got the epic helipad. The new Marine One, which is very high speed with technology beyond our comprehension or access to classified intelligence. That thing, apparently, it's such an epic piece of machinery. The effect of it every time it landed on the South Lawn of the White House was to destroy the grass. I think it's generating a lot of heat or something, too. So the president came up with a solution. He said, why don't we just make a beautiful helipad? And it looks really good. The thing looks very aesthetically pleasing. I saw this as soon as the president shared it on Truth Social. I was like, how are people angry at this stuff? It looks great. I mean, even if you hate everything else about President Trump, I don't like his politics. I don't like what he represents. I don't even know how you could arrive at that conclusion. Wouldn't you be happy, though, that we have a builder in the White House? At least the lasting impact of his time there is that he's going to build something great for the American people. He's building this ballroom, meanwhile, within eyesight of all of this, and the left is still upset about it. What are you so upset about? I assume at some point, unfortunately, we'll probably have a Democrat president in the future. They're going to very happily be using the ballroom. They can't burn down everything, can they? Actually, they probably could. You know, it's not a police precinct, it's a ballroom. A lot more to get to. Ahead on The Vince Show.
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2: 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U.S. Olympians do it. 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
12: They had a great meeting. I'm Lisa Brady, Fox News. That's President Trump's take on his White House meeting with China's president, who was greeted with pomp and ceremony.
11: The red carpet was rolled out as military bands welcomed Chinese President Xi Jinping and his wife for a multi-day state visit.
13: President Xi and I have forged a friendship, a truly great friendship, actually, built on mutual respect and the vital interests of our people.
11: President Trump has signaled a robust agenda over tariffs and trade, Iran, and the war in Ukraine, as well as the high-tech sector and AI. Xi says the two countries should coexist in peace and both will lose in confrontation. He also announced a pair of pandas will soon arrive at the zoo in Atlanta, calling them an envoy of friendship.
12: Fox's Jared Halpern at the White House. China's state news agency is reporting that on Iran, Xi urged resolving issues through negotiation, and on Taiwan, offered hope the U.S. will adhere to the correct position of opposing independence. No official word yet from the White House on their discussions. One of the two Ole Miss students who died earlier this week is now identified as 20-year-old Robert Strang from Atlanta, found dead in an off-campus home.
14: His family's lawyer says they are heartbroken by the loss of their dear son. They're trying to process the unimaginable, and they're asking for privacy as they grieve their young son. Now, we do not have confirmation about the other victim, an 18-year-old who died in one of the all-boys dorms here on campus at Ole Miss. We know store-bought kratom was found at both of the scenes. However, officials do not believe these deaths are connected right now. They don't know if kratom is what killed them.
12: Fox's Madison Scarpino in Oxford, which has a local ban on that plant-derived substance, which can have opioid-like effects. It's not illegal under federal law. 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
15: En garde!
16: U.S. Olympians do it. 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
12: A Philadelphia teacher who's been an anti-Israel activist admits lying about her heritage.
17: Hannah Gann often claimed she was both Black and Palestinian. A Philadelphia Inquirer article claims the teacher is neither, reporting Gann is white and Jewish. In an Instagram video, Gann confirmed she misled others, calling herself a white woman of significant privilege and wealth. She also said no one, family, friends, or coworkers knew she was doing it. The Inquirer is also reporting fellow activists urge Philadelphia schools to hold her accountable for the deception. A spokesperson for the district said it is aware of an employee's outside advocacy and is supporting students who may be affected by what's been reported. Gernal Scott, Fox News.
12: The school district has not confirmed any potential disciplinary action. Just getting word of a deadly accident on a lake as a boat was heading from Tanzania to Congo. It capsized, killing at least 41 people, more than 40 others rescued, with a search ongoing for remaining passengers. An unusual contraband scheme at a jail in Louisiana, believed to involve cleaning chemicals, a homemade lighter, and Bible pages.
18: 11 inmates at the Evangeline Parish Jail are accused of tearing pages from Bibles and rolling them into makeshift cigarettes soaked with cleaning chemicals and other substances. Deputies say they discovered the scheme after inmates stumbled out of a dorm bathroom and officers smelled burning paper. Investigators say the inmates even built a makeshift lighter using batteries, a magnet, a metal plate, and a staple. The sheriff says some of the accused were attending ministry classes at the jail, though he now questions whether faith was their only motivation for showing up. All 11 now face felony charges as the investigation continues.
12: Fox's Matt Murphy. Stocks turning lower, the Dow's down 233. I'm Lisa Brady, Fox News.
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20: 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Rising from the heart of the swamp, a beacon of truth is casting its light. From sea to shining sea, The Vince Show. Here's Vince Colonnaise.
0: All right, 844-484-3872, 844-4-THE-USA. That's the way to join us today. From coast to coast, from sea to shining sea, get in here on the program. Appreciate you guys as always. I do have a call coming in. This is Jason calling in from Maryland right now. I want to take Jason's call. Here's Jason. Hello, Jason, Kensington, Maryland.
21: Hey, g'day, Vince. How you going, mate?
0: I'm doing just fine, Jason. Always love hearing your voice. What's on your mind today, sir?
21: It's funny, like the press, they kind of keep falling for it time and again. I mean, Trump's about 10 steps ahead of him with this whole media blockout thing. I mean, I think he probably set them up so they could have a small win, knowing full well he was going to let them in back in eventually, sort of like what he did with Jim Acosta, mm-hmm. you know, create a big controversy and sort of then let them back in. And then all of a sudden they think, like, you know what, we got him, we've had our win. And it sort of serves his purpose too, because meanwhile he's doing other important work which they're not sort of covering. And, you know, they fall for it every single time.
0: Yes. No, he's taken all of the oxygen out of their scandal mongering because they're so consumed by talking about themselves that they're not busy manufacturing other lies about Trump, which is kind of an interesting thing because you think about what are their options? One, talk about themselves. Two, make up something about Trump. Or three, tell the truth. You know they're not doing the last one. And now President Trump's prevented them from doing the second one. So they'll just do the first one. They just talk about themselves the whole time. President Trump has very successfully gotten the media to stop lying about him because they're too consumed with themselves.
21: Yeah, and it kind of puts a spotlight back on them. And then people kind of look at it and say, you know what? What a bunch of whiners. I mean,
0: yeah.
21: If you're upset because you couldn't get on the lawn, I mean, you know what? I mean, you should have been banned a long time ago of all the stuff you put out. I mean,
0: so this
21: really
0: is for you, Jason, this is two thumbs way up for the president's actions this week.
21: Yeah, I know. I mean, everybody's saying, oh, you know, you should keep the block going. But I think he had every intention of just, you know, playing them along and then letting them back in at some stage. It's just so it sort of makes them feel like they've got a win. And,
0: yes,
21: you know what, we'll let them feel like they had a shallow win. And and meanwhile, we're doing more important stuff anyway. Yep. We've got bigger fish to fry.
0: Yes, we do. Yeah, we do. We have a lot of big things going on. All right, Jason, thank you. Smart point. It is funny, though. Trump dominates these guys, and they act like they have the upper hand. See, we got back into the White House. And now we're going to talk about it for 3 days, about how we got this big victory. Meanwhile, the president has prevented them from spending all of their time lying to the American people about some other scandal that they wanted to invent. So kind of interesting. David Axelrod was trying to warn CNN panels this week. He's playing us for a sucker. He's doing it again. And they just stared at him and drooled onto the desk, and then they just kept doing it, which is really funny. I've got a really funny story to share with you this week, speaking of the legacy press and the left-wing institutions that have been overtaken by this insanity. You see this headline? New York Times. Stanford University used artificial intelligence to swap a black student for a Hispanic student in a photo. What? What are they doing? Billy Ramirez had collected a plate of noodles at a Lunar New Year party in 2024 when a Stanford University photographer snapped a picture of him alongside two other students. The university's dining service posted the photo online the next day. But when Stanford used the image on banners last week, a black woman had replaced Mr. Ramirez. The other students' appearances had been altered so that they appeared thinner. To see me erased like that, so easily, was kind of very upsetting. Mr. Ramirez, comma, who is Hispanic, said in an interview on Tuesday, oh, this is hysterical. Stanford edited the photo, and I'm looking at a dude. He had to tell me he was Hispanic. I couldn't tell just by looking at him, but this is a very important feature for him. I'm Hispanic. Okay. Not anymore. Now he's a black chick. In the picture, they changed him. He was wearing a blue Gap sweater, and now it's a black chick with a red Stanford sweater. She's holding the same plate of food, though, so I guess she has the same dietary interest, this fake black lady. And then the other two students he was standing with, a white dude, somehow a white dude made the final cut of the AI image, and an Asian chick, they're both skinnier now. They took a bunch of LBs off of these people with AI, and then they posted it. Oh, it always happens to the people you'd exactly expect it to happen to. There's a report here. This comes to us, San Francisco's KRON, reporting on the scandal at Stanford, where a black woman has taken a Hispanic man's job.
2: The department in charge of food and housing at Stanford University has confirmed it used AI to dramatically change a student's race, gender, and weight in marketing materials. The picture, which has since been deleted, showed three students standing in what seems to be the Stanford dining hall. According to the school's newspaper, a student in the photo says that he remembers someone taking his picture, but says the pic was altered to change him into a black woman. In a statement to Crown Forb, the university wrote it has reviewed the matter and confirmed that AI was used to alter the image.
0: Oh, what sleuth was on that story? But these, man, Stanford's really got the best forensic people imaginable. Yeah, we looked at it, and it turns out this is not the original photo. He wasn't a black woman when that photo was originally taken.
2: Violation of university policy, and that it is working to provide additional training for all staff and to ensure the proper review of all materials.
0: Diversity is our strength. I mean, we're faking it, but it's our strength. It's amazing. That's such a great story. It's funny, actually. We've had a couple of stories like this week. These, like, kind of like, hey, the left is nuts. You know that? The Boston Globe had a piece like this yesterday, which has gone mega viral, about a communist lesbian bar. Have you been following this story? It is so funny. This is in Western Massachusetts. There is a communist lesbian bar. I know it sounds as joyful as you could possibly imagine. It's called the Last Ditch Bar and Arts Venue, a lesbian bar in Greenfield. And the Boston Globe this week describes it as it was once upbeat. It was upbeat as recently as August 31st. They made a post on Instagram. They were upbeat. They were teasing a new DJ lineup and a volunteer meetup. But partway down the rainbow-hued post that they had labeled updates was a sentence that would splinter the queer community in this small Pioneer Valley city and beyond. Quote, it is with love we inform our immunocompromised disabled divas we will be opening Saturday nights as mask optional, wrote Last Ditch. Previously, patrons were required to wear a well-fitted KN95 mask or better at all times. So they've got a communist lesbian club where the mandated uniform was COVID masks. That was that everyone had to wear a COVID mask to go. And the big thing that's caused a lot of drama in the communist lesbian community is they just announced this past week, a couple weeks ago, they said the masks will be optional now. You don't have to wear a mask. And this created a full-blown lesbian communist war that's now continuing to play out all the way into the pages of the Boston Globe. One commenter responded to this, quote, just say you're being complicit in a mass disabling event and get it over with. Another posted, people like you kill disabled people in the name of your own leisure and convenience. A third writing, I hope your venue gets firebombed for robbing my fellow immunocompromised people of their Saturday plans just to scrape extra revenue from ableists. Ableists. You may be wondering, what the hell's an ableist? I think they mean normal people. I think that's what they mean. You're just trying to suck up the normal people. Yeah, we'd like business. I think that would be good. The thread grew to 442 comments, some of them supportive, many of them furious. The people running the bar were accused of being ableist, eugenicist, even. You're a eugenicist if you don't think a COVID mask. In a place with no COVID cases. There's not a single COVID case. Greenfield has not reported a single COVID case in more than 2 months, and they're trying to make everybody wear masks at the lesbian communist bar. 2 days later, Last Ditch posted an apology to Instagram. Quote, we are sorry for our passive and dismissive tone of our change to the norms and schedule impacting the most intersectional of us, they wrote on Instagram. We understand everyone faces different intersections, and we are always working to consider all needs fully. I'm sorry, let me translate that for you. Intersections is a way of saying you get a certain number of points depending how much you can be a pretend victim. So if your skin color dictates, you get a certain number of victim points. Your gender dictates, you get a certain number of victim points. If you're a white dude and you feel like you have no other options, just identify as gay or transgender and you'll get some points. You see, this is how this works. It's called intersectionality. This is why it was funny. Years ago, the Washington Free Beacon reported on Pete Buttigieg. You know him? He claims to be gay. That's his big thing. That's his big claim to fame. He's, I'm a gay guy. And the Free Beacon referred to him. They said, Pete Buttigieg, who is white, but makes up for it by being gay. That's intersectionality. That's how you get points, baby. You got to stack your points up. You know, you get enough points, you get a free sandwich or something. Instead of diffusing the situation, this apology seemed to make things worse. The bar had erred. They had erred. It posted an Instagram card. Oh, this is hysterical. Without providing alt text for the visually impaired. This set off a fresh round of accusations of ableism. Quote, this is not an accessible post, wrote one user. It indicates the lack of care or interest in disability intersectionality. And then the fight continues. These guys were, they all start treating each other like crap. They're mad at each other. Everyone's really upset about the mask decision, which is hysterical. Mike, I was reading through this, and apparently the place had three owners at one point, but the owners are so sick of all the crap that they have to deal with in their own community that they're quitting, that they're just giving up their ownership stake in this bar that's apparently not doing very well. One of them just left so he could go to clown school. I didn't make that up. It's in the piece. The Boston Globe piece. The guy left so he could go to clown college because that's a better option than trying to continue to run the lesbian communist COVID mask bar. Off to clown school. I need a more promising future. The good news is that our political opponents are so nuts that I don't know that they can win anything. Not in a fair world. More ahead on The Vince Show.
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0: More remainder from this phenomenal Boston Globe piece about the lesbian communist bar in Western Massachusetts. There's a guy in the piece, and apparently it is a dude by the name of Soe Noir. He calls himself Soe Noir. he's causing a lot of trouble at the bar. He's one of the instigators of all of the chaos as these communist lesbians are arguing among themselves. He, I kid you not, you ready for this? He identifies as a gender expansive lesbian and uses he, him pronouns. What is a gender expansive lesbian? I believe what he's trying to say is, I'm a dude. he's a guy. He's a gender expansive lesbian. That's novel. Remember that was like a joke? Remember? Like dudes who show up at college wearing a t-shirt that says I'm a lesbian. Like that's the joke. It's like I'm into chicks, dude. I'm a lesbian. This is an actual dude who's straight up saying I'm gender expansive. And you know how crazy this is? This is like a real fight on the radical left. Like where lesbians were like, I'm not interested in dudes. I'm not a dude. I'm a woman. What? No, you're not. You're not. No, it's totally different. It's a totally different thing. I'm a chick. And then what happens is the lesbians who are like, you're not a lady. I'm interested in women. They get accused of being bigots by the dudes who are pretending to be women. This is psycho world. Everything about this is insane. And it's playing out on the left. This is, and then they're out injecting themselves on the street, standing in front of some medical center because they want children to be abused. This is crazy. Pray for your countrymen. Pray for your country. Pray for these people. My goodness. So ain't no war. A gender. Oh, and he's black, too. See what I mean about the intersectionality points? This guy could get two free sandwiches based on all the points he's accrued. He's doing all right. The gender expansive lesbian black he, him pronoun guy. You know, he should probably modify his pronouns. He'll get a couple of extra points there, too. There's way I can give him advice on this. I could be his counselor on this subject. It's really, really loopy. You know, the Boston Globe, for some reason, has been on an absolute tear this week. They've got that great story. I don't even know why they intended to report that other than to give us all a big laugh. Over on Blue Sky, it's not popular, by the way. The Blue Sky people are really upset about it. They think the Boston Globe is something phobic now for writing that story. But the Boston Globe has another piece up this week that the myth of violence against transgender people is exactly that. It's a myth. It's not even real. This idea that that Americans are just running around attacking people because they've become convinced they were born in the wrong body. There's nothing to it, actually. The Boston Globe has a big piece on this subject this week, and they reached out to all of these lefties who are behind pushing these claims. We're constantly there's a trans genocide. There's all these attacks on trans people going on. And the Boston Globe reaches out to the Human Rights Campaign and goes, hey, what's the deal here? Human Rights Campaign is not even responding. They've gone radio silent. They refuse to even engage in the specifics here. And the specifics are that the left is once again lying to you. It's like kind of the same lies that they've been telling about the kids, like, well, unless you trans them, then they're going to kill themselves. That's not true. If you destroy these children, you are actually diminishing their chances of having a successful and flourishing future. Stop telling people the opposite. It's kind of crazy. I've got that Boston Globe story and a lot more to discuss with you on another busy edition of The Vince Show. I will, yes, that's right. I'll be your Sherpa through lesbian politics ahead on the program.
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11: News. I'm John Saucier. Chinese President Xi Jinping is now at the White House, part of a state visit, and President Trump praising the relationship he has with the Chinese leader.
12: From the time of my first election in 2016, President Xi and I have forged a friendship, a truly great friendship, actually, built on mutual respect and the vital interests of our people.
11: These two leaders will talk today and then a formal state dinner tonight in honor of the Chinese president. A Senate Judiciary Subcommittee with a hearing over transgender athletes competing in girls' sports. Tennessee Republican Senator Marsha Blackburn on Fox criticizes some Democrats for not attending.
13: It is so disrespectful of the 3 million high school and college female athletes that they would not even show up to have a discussion. How do we protect them?
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0: By the way, as we speak, the Israeli Prime Minister Benjamin Netanyahu is addressing the UN General Assembly. As he started speaking about 20 minutes ago, a bunch of the national delegations for each of the respective countries, I think it's like half the room, they stood up and walked out in protest. As he started speaking, he didn't say anything yet. They just started walking out. And it's funny because the Iranian president just spoke earlier this week. Mr. Terror Regime, the guy who's responsible for chaos on planet Earth, chaos in the Middle East, killing and maiming thousands of Americans through the years, and you know, funding all of these terror operations, Hamas, Hezbollah, and the Houthi rebels, all of these guys. And the only delegation that I saw walk out on my camera was the U.S. They're the only ones. And they only did as soon as the Iranian president guy was like, yeah, the United States is responsible for all the terrorism, not us. We're the good guys. And the U.S. was like, yep, say, we're gonna head out. So the U.S. walks out. And so all these people walk out when Netanyahu starts speaking. They're not going to sit and listen to him. A country under siege, Israel, like, what? And last I checked, all he's been talking about is, you know, October 7th, the attacks on Jews in Israel. And then he was like, smacking down, what's his face, Mamdani, the New York City mayor. Who, by the way, remember Mamdani said, I'm going to arrest Netanyahu when he gets to New York. You think that's going to happen? I don't think so. No, that's not happening. That's not. So it's also freaking ridiculous. You can't sit there and listen to the guy? Crazy. And then they'll sit there and they'll listen to the Iranian terror guy just go on and on about how America's the true terrorist. And we're funding all of this. To be clear, we're funding the UN. The United States pays for everybody. We pay for all the seats. We pay for the microphones. We pay to keep the lights on. We pay for the air conditioning. And then they sit there and they stomach attacks on the United States. And then Netanyahu tries to give a speech and they barrel out. Just in case you're wondering if Milei was correct yesterday. The answer is yes, as he rips them as being nothing but a bunch of globalist parasites. That's wild. Anyway, we'll keep our eyes on that. Netanyahu saying that the media, of course, has been spreading all sorts of lies and talking about the many fronts that Israel is fighting this war on. You know, I was telling you about the Boston Globe and the lies that are told domestically. There's this report this week in their paper. They say in Trump's America, this is amazing. I can't even believe this is a Boston Globe headline, but here it is. In Trump's America, violence against transgender people isn't going up. It's going down. It's going down. The data contradicts the popular narrative. I think it's the data contradict, more specifically. But anyway, the notion that transgender people face soaring levels of violence is so ingrained in the public discourse. It gets little scrutiny, even in the reddest and most trans rights skeptical areas of the country. Like my hometown, writes this author, David Mastio. In a front page story this summer on the local Pride March, the Omaha World Herald uncritically quoted a trans rights activist claiming that a proposed state ballot measure that would restrict transgender girls and women's participation in school sports, quote, won't actually protect biological women and girls and will, quote, increase violence against LGBTQ people. Yeah, the move was to basically, men cannot play women's sports. And so you get this activist coming along going, this will increase violence against LGBTQ people. Is there any evidence for that? Why did the Omaha World Herald uncritically repeat the quote without a fact check? Did they write the words without evidence? Did they remind readers that they may want to do a little bit more digging themselves on that particular claim? No. No, they just went with it. They bought it hook, line, and sinker, and then they lied to their audience. Stigmatizing transgender people, the argument goes, leads to attacks. David Mastio, writing in the Boston Globe, says, to be clear, there is evidence that transgender people face substantial violence. In January, the Journal of the American Medical Association Network published a meta-analysis of studies from around the world and found that experiences of interpersonal violence are highly prevalent among transgender and gender-diverse adults globally. But there is no evidence that the situation is getting better. Rather, but there's also evidence that the situation is getting better, not worse. Yeah, let me pause on this for a moment. This claim that, oh, there's a bunch of violence against transgender people. Do you realize how much of it is inside of their own communities? These are not like bigoted sort of, I hate you because you're confused about your gender, therefore I'm attacking you. The media wants you to believe that. A lot of this is just people who know each other intimately hurting each other, which, by the way, is the trend line across all forms of violence. It tends to be people who are very close to one another who hurt each other. This is not outside forces going after trans people or anything like that. So the Boston The Boston Globe writing here, just look at the data compiled by LGBTQ rights groups themselves. The so-called Advocates for Trans Equality claimed in their 2025 report on such killings that, quote, right-wing extremists are endangering our democracy and our very right to exist. Trans people, especially black trans women, that's another way of saying men, continue to bear the brunt of discriminatory policies. These forces are interconnected and deadly. But despite a hostile Trump administration, David Mastio writes, and a barrage of anti-trans legislation across the country, the number of violent deaths that the group documents has fallen nearly 50% from 53 in 2023 to 27 in 2025. In other words, we're talking a very small number. And I guarantee you, if you look at the data, what you're going to find is it's family members, close relatives. This is interpersonal stuff. Advocacy groups insist the data is actually incomplete because of, you know, because of bigotry, that people are not covering it. We're not covering it. It's not true. That's not true at all. The Human Rights Campaign tries to keep track of this data. They're pro-trans. That's kind of how they make all their money these days. That group found a peak in 2021, 47 deaths. It fell to 27 last year. So under Donald Trump, have you noticed how fun this is? So, like, under President Trump, you get all of these hysterical data points from the left. Things like carbon emissions. We got to worry about carbon emissions. You know that? What has been the trend line every year that President Trump's been in office? Carbon emissions go down. Even if you're looking at this going, that's ridiculous. Carbon dioxide is not a pollutant. Even if you go with that, it's going down under Trump. How is that happening? How is Donald Trump lowering carbon emissions? The answer to that is fracking, to be clear, in case you were wondering. It's the expansion of fracking. But by the left's own metrics, Donald Trump keeps dominating. Trans deaths are going down by leaps and bounds under Donald Trump. They were going up under Biden, going down under Trump. Don't tell anybody. Federal FBI hate crimes data also shows a decline in the abuse of trans people between 2024 and 2025. An analysis by the conservative Manhattan Institute shows that trans people, again, this is a delusion, but I'm just using this as a shorthand, have a lower murder rate than the general population. So contrary to the claim that there's some sort of rampant problem for people who are being told that they were born in the wrong body, it turns out the murder rate is lower than the general populace. The paper reached out to the Human Rights Campaign, which pushes all of this transgender propaganda, to a transgender woman who works there. That would be a man. Isn't it weird to have to read a news story and then explain what the actual truth is as you're reading it? Transgender woman, a man named Charlie Floor, Charlay, I bet my guess is it was originally just Charles, or anyone else with the organization, and giving them an opportunity to rebut the Manhattan Institute finding. But they didn't reply. They just refused to reply. And I can find no evidence that they have disputed the report in the months since its publication. David Mastio writes, I care about trans people. He writes at the end of his piece. So he's kind of bought in on this stuff. Most of it. I care about trans people, he writes. And I love one in particular in my close family. What LGBTQ rights groups are doing to these folks with this unrelenting message that death is waiting for them around every corner is not healthy. They have their constituents living in fear. When the best numbers we have show that the supposed epidemic, onslaught, or genocide against trans people is not as potent as they suggest, and is in fact lessening. That's good news. We should let some of the most vulnerable people in our society know, he concludes. So there you have it. In the Boston Globe this week, some truth. I think David Mastio is a little bit misled by his own personal relationships here because he's still buying into the notion that you can be born in the wrong body, but he is offering a fact check to all these lefties. He's like, guys, hello. You're not dying at some incredible rate. There's not some trans genocide going on. There's not a bunch of murders happening all over the place. There's not people being targeted for bigoted reasons. These are lies. Stop lying to people and making them more panicked. The same is true. I told you about this story that the media have been hyping a claim around lynchings. The media this past week, I even saw that I think some in the Congressional Black Caucus and the NAACP have been working to advance this lie. It is very poisonous. Yet there are a bunch of racist lynchings going on in the year of our Lord 2026 in the United States of America, that the Democrat Party has come back as a big lynching force again or something. I'm not exactly sure what they're saying, but I can tell you this, they're lying to you about it. They're lying again. And they're doing it for power, obviously. They're trying to scare people into submission. In all of these cases, what we've discovered is they're either suicides, hanging deaths by suicide, or the suspects are black. This is not interracial violence. It's not people being targeted because of their skin color. That's not what's happening here. These are just lies. Lies designed to divide the country, lies designed to scare people into submission, lies designed to try and demand that you give the government more power over your life, lies designed, I think, pretty obviously, to try and empower Democrats. Not on the basis of reality, not for any purpose to fix your life, not in any way to improve your family's fortunes, nothing. It's entirely, how can we scare the hell out of you and get you to give us power? And so they advance a very cruel lie. They want black Americans to believe that there's a ton of interracial violence going on directed at them, and that the only way out of this is to give the government more power. Nobody should fall for this. I don't care what your skin color is. Do not fall for this dishonesty. Don't fall for it. Don't be a sucker. Don't be a sucker. And I know it's difficult. I know it's difficult. You know why it's difficult? It's because too many in the media play along with it. The Associated Press this week is playing along with it. They don't have the facts. They won't tell you, for instance, that in the one case, I believe her name is Fortune, Miss Fortune, who unfortunately passed away, they say, due to a homicidal hanging. They don't tell you that the suspects that have been taken into custody in her death are black. The media will tell you that she was black. They'll even capitalize the B as they tell you. A black woman found hanging. It's horrifying. You don't want that to be the case. But they don't tell you anything about the suspects, and they know. That's how insidious it is. They know. They'll sprint the headline in front of you to scare the hell out of you without even beginning to tell you the truth on the subject.

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0: This is an hysterical headline. Axios, Obama, U.S. government is much less corrupt than ever before. Thanks, Donald Trump. My guess is that's not what Obama meant to say, but thank you to President Trump for creating the conditions where that could possibly be true. There's less corruption in the federal government these days. Yeah, thanks to the fraud force that J.D. Vance is leading. Thanks to the cleanup operation that President Trump is conducting. Thanks, Obama. Thank you, Donald Trump. Let me go to the phones. I've got Mike calling in Lexington, Kentucky, with a question about AI. Hello, Mike. You're on the Vince Show. Mr. Mike, is he there with me? Mike, he's not there. Mike wanted to know if it's possible to find the truth in a world where AI is proliferating. A smart question, very smart question. The truth is, in a world where AI doesn't exist, you've got to work to find the truth, don't you? I was just going over the way the media constantly manipulate and distort reality beyond recognition, so it requires the rest of us to put in some more effort to find out what the truth is. That's already the case. I actually think that AI has tremendous potential. It's already transpiring to help us get the truth in a world that resists telling it to you very often. Have you noticed that it's actually better? You know, you can often turn to a truth-telling AI. I like Grok. I like what Elon Musk has done with Grok. I'll ask Grok for some research from time to time to help me get to answers. Sometimes it gives me answers I want. Sometimes it gives me answers that I'm disappointed by. But I think it's closer to the truth than, say, what Google produces, candidly. You know, Google spent a couple of years trying to suppress conservative media outlets to prevent conservative news outlets from even appearing in the top results. And that has a distorting effect on a populace who has to make a wise decision with each passing election. So AI, I actually think it has a tremendous potential to help us circumvent the liars and to get to the truth. It's a very powerful thing, the artificial intelligence. It really comes down to the ways in which humans manipulate it. It's the same as true. It's like with guns. You know how the left is always going after guns? We got to control the guns. It's about criminal control, not gun control. It's about how do people use those weapons? Do they use them in a constitutional way? Are they protecting themselves and their families? Are they law-abiding citizens? Or are they the kinds of people who are trying to kill others to break the law? We already have laws against it. I'd be careful before I leap, you know, headlong into censoring AI and stopping it from its development. You do that, you do let China win this fight. You do let the censorship regimes win. You let the people, the bad actors, have control over the conversation. You can't let that happen. In fact, I had a big conversation with our friend Dan Bongino this morning on his excellent show about this. And I was saying, you know, look, AI has tremendous potential to help make humans more efficient, more productive. It really comes down to tech literacy, you know? You have to teach your kids well. Teach your kids to have street smarts when it comes to not only dealing with the people that they encounter, but the technology they encounter as well. This shouldn't be to replace them. It should be to enhance them, to be, you know, used like any tool, just to make things more efficient and to increase productivity. That's what we need to focus on. So is it going to be difficult to sort truth from fiction? Sure, but it always has been. It's always been difficult, which is why it takes a discerning audience like the one that listens to this program continuing to use that street sense to figure out, okay, who's lying to me? Who's telling the truth? And how do I get to the answer? Hell, when you're dealing with AI, just ask AI for its proof. Okay, how'd you arrive at that conclusion? What are the receipts that support that? What links are you relying on? Sometimes it takes a little bit more effort. Put it in. If the truth matters to you, putting in the homework should matter too. So we'll see. The good news is it's all derivative of human intelligence anyway, and human art. It's why all the AI art starts to wash together. Like, that doesn't feel like it has any soul. Yeah, because it's derivative. In the end, AI is never going to be novel. Never. That's left to humans. We can handle that. I'll be back with you tomorrow, right here on The Vince Show.
3: 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U.S. Olympians do it. 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
10: A mass walkout at the United Nations. I'm Lisa Brady, Fox News. Dozens of world leaders walking out as the Israeli Prime Minister was about to begin his address to the UN General Assembly.
11: If there are any other moral cowards who haven't yet left this hall, please do so now. Thank you very much.
10: Benjamin Netanyahu defending Israel's response to Hamas attacks, and he says attacking Iran's nuclear facilities was one of his easiest decisions as Prime Minister.
11: In defending itself, Israel is also defending many of the countries whose delegates just left this hall.
10: He says many of those leaders have offered thanks privately for taking out Iran's nukes, calling it mind-blowing hypocrisy. Netanyahu pledging to keep defending Israel, saying they have no other state and no other choice. This after Palestinian Authority President Mahmoud Abbas accused Israel of a genocidal war.
12: What is taking place in Gaza, the West Bank, and East Jerusalem are not isolated incidents, but rather a malicious colonial scheme aimed at making the lives of Palestinians more difficult in their homeland and forcing them to leave it.
10: Abbas speaking in a pre-recorded message after the Trump administration denied a visa for him to appear in person. A call for common ground on artificial intelligence from China's president at the White House.
13: We have both the capability and responsibility to develop and manage AI for good.
10: Through a translator, President Xi also says to ensure AI development is always under human control. President Trump's warm welcome for him facing some criticism over Iran.
14: China is the biggest buyer, biggest customer of Iranian oil. And so far, the U.S. has not sanctioned Chinese banks. That's a problem for some China hawks on the Hill, including Republicans.
10: Fox's Aisha Hosni at the White House. 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
10: The U.S. Senate just rejecting a war powers resolution against military action in Iran. The vote was 49 to 50, with one Democrat, Pennsylvania Senator John Fetterman, voting with Republicans to kill the resolution and four Republicans voting with Democrats in favor of it. Two senators did not vote. An American CEO is accused of concealing that his Virginia-based company was controlled from Moscow, his Russian business partner arrested in London.
17: The Department of Justice alleges Lee Reber of Boise, Idaho, helped Russian nationals hide their ownership of a digital forensics firm. He allegedly worked with Moscow-based Oleg Davidov to pitch oxygen forensics software to U.S. agencies. The software, purportedly American but really developed in Russia, had previously been sold to the FSB, the intelligence agency successor to the KGB. Prosecutors say Russians made big decisions at the firm, set Reber's compensation, and controlled Oxygen's bank accounts. Davidov was arrested at London's Heathrow Airport, and American authorities are seeking his extradition. Jonathan Savage, Fox News.
10: A fast-approaching deadline in Michigan for people to claim their share of money from the Flint water crisis settlement.
18: A court says it's missing necessary signatures from some adults who were minors when their paperwork was submitted. Some claims are also missing Social Security numbers. The more than $620 million settlement was approved in March of 2022 after a public health emergency that began in April of 2014 when the city of Flint, Michigan switched its drinking water source from Detroit's system to the Flint River to cut costs. But that switch caused water distribution pipes to corrode, leaching lead and other contaminants into Flint's municipal drinking water.
10: Fox's Paul Stevens. The paperwork deadline is October 8th. An hour to the close on Wall Street. Stocks are lower. The Dow down 186 points. I'm Lisa Brady, Fox News.
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21: 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Everything has shifted. 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
0: It is Thursday, September 24th, 2026. 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Catch me on TV. I'm a political analyst at Fox News. Through the dark arts of radio, I'll be joining Will Cain's show on the news channel next hour briefly. Then The Bottom Line, just after 6 p.m. Eastern Time, that's on Fox Business Network this evening. You can also read my work. I'm a senior columnist at the Washington Examiner,
1: All my writing appears there. On today's show, U.S. Senator John Husted of Ohio. He's the incumbent who was appointed to replace J.D. Vance in the Senate. He is running for election statewide, and he has a very tough race on his hands. What is the state of that race as Democrats try to pick up a seat in Ohio? We'll ask him. We'll also have a guest here talking about Chairman Xi, the leader of the Chinese Communist Party, the dictator of that regime, and his visit to the United States. What's at stake in our relationship with China? Another U.S. Senator, Shelley Moore Capito of West Virginia, she will drop by. A few things I want to ask her about, some personal, some policy. Looking forward to that discussion. And then I just have to tell you, ladies and gentlemen, that in our final hour today, just after 5 p.m. Eastern, I am going to do what can only be described as a dramatic reading of perhaps the greatest news article I have read ever, question mark, certainly in recent memory. Calling it a woke tale is accurate, but it doesn't do justice to this all-time instant classic in that category. You might have seen it percolating on social media. It is going viral. I have read it multiple times myself. I have shook my head in disbelief and laughed out loud. You need to hear every word, and we will bring that to you with a little flair for the dramatic in our final hour. Oh, I cannot wait. I really can't. Like, I want to almost fast forward and get to 5 o'clock already, Eastern time. But we've got a lot to get to first. And as we begin the show today, I want to talk about the Michigan Senate race, the candidate there, Abdul El-Sayed. But I don't, at least this time, want to talk about his relationship with Hassan Piker or his winking at some of the radicals on the Islamist side of the world, both here in the United States and abroad. I don't want to talk about any of those controversies, even though I think that they are valid and significant and telling. I want to talk about something that might sound a little bit more boring, which is policy. Healthcare policy, as a matter of fact. And indeed, what we hear from the Hassan Pikers of the world, and therefore the Abdul El-Sayeds of the world, because they're best buddies and campaigned with each other in Michigan, Sayed invited Piker to Michigan. What they say is, oh, it's just a distraction and a deflection to talk about all that Middle East stuff and Israel and anti-Semitism. And, you know, let's talk about what people really care about. All we're asking for is universal health care. Why are people so obsessed with, and then you fill in the blank. And the fill in the blank, in some cases, is like, well, this guy thinks we deserve 9/11. Is that not a problem? And El-Sayed would say, oh, I'm not here to disavow anyone's views. That's what he said. But if they want us to talk about healthcare, if they're demanding that we forget about all their weird, dark fixations, and instead, at least for these few weeks leading up to the election, we should be talking about the real issues like healthcare, let's spend some time on that just for a moment, because I think we have some sound bites that are instructive. And this is not just about one candidate in one race in Michigan. This is a line and a lie that is being told by supporters of single-payer healthcare, government-run healthcare, Canadian-style healthcare, all across our country. Those who are pushing for that model. And there's a new poll out today in the New York Times that shows this a single-digit race, mid-single digits. There are some reasons to believe that it's overstating El-Sayed's apparent lead. There's other polls that have this closer. A handful have shown Rogers tied her ahead. I'll point out that El-Sayed badly underperformed his polling numbers in the primary, for what it's worth. But that poll has a lead for Mike Rogers on the question of who would do what's best for Michiganders. Just a broad category. He leads by 6 points on that. But on other issue sets, individual policy questions, El-Sayed has a lot of advantages. The biggest advantage is on healthcare. He's up in this New York Times poll by 24 points on the question of healthcare, which leads me to believe that a lot of people responding to that poll, a lot of voters in Michigan and a lot of voters around the country, probably don't actually understand, practically speaking, what his policy, shared by many other Democrats, a growing number of these socialist Democrats, what that actually means in practice, what that would look like for American families. And once people discover that, this policy craters in popularity, and rightly so. Let's set off to the side the crushing of American innovation that a government-run system would do. Right? We've seen this movie play out in other countries. We do all the innovating, basically, medically in our country. They're all doing this government system where that doesn't pay, so it doesn't happen. That's a very big deal. Let's also set off to the side the $30 to $40 trillion price tag over 10 years of a plan like this. And I think that is a low conservative estimate. Even some left-wing enterprises and organizations have pegged the price tag somewhere in that range. So we're talking $3 to $4 trillion every single year in new federal spending on top of what we're already spending. Remember, they call it Medicare for All. That's their euphemism. Medicare, only for the people who are retirement age, is going bankrupt. It is going insolvent. The people who run the program have been warning now that the end date that we're going to crash into is just a few years away, and that is a relatively limited program compared to expanding it to the whole country at a cost of tens of trillions of dollars over just 10 years, which would require, and there's been a lot of research on this, absolutely enormous tax increases on everyone. Not just the rich, not the millionaires and billionaires, not just the corporations. They'll do that song and dance. We've heard it before. But in order to make the math even approach functionality on this, even approach covering what this is going to cost, there would be across the boards sweeping dramatic tax increases on every single income group in the country, which is what you see in a lot of the countries that have a government program. And you see those countries are generally much poorer than we are. They say, well, at least we have health care. Well, that brings us to another question beyond innovation or the stifling thereof and the huge tax increases in the tens of trillions of dollars, and we just can't afford it. Even Vermont tried to do this, and the red ink was so overwhelming that left-wing Vermont was like, you know what, never mind. Never, we can't make it work. Even California made this attempt, and Gavin Newsom looked at it and said, oh my God, we can't do it. Think about that failure on a national scale. That's what they want. So, I mean, those are very, very serious concerns. There's also the question of rationing. Well, at least they have health care. Do they? Do they actually have health care? The horror stories out of the UK and other countries, Canada in particular, well, we can't afford that treatment. No, we won't offer you that treatment. It's 7 months of a wait list over here. Sorry, you've got to see a specialist and none of them exist in your province. You've got to wait for months before you can get approved. Oh, and if that's too much for you, may we offer you free death? Which sounds like a fake fever dream by a right winger, but that is what they are actually doing in Canada, where their solution to a lot of this is just death paneling people, or at least offering that to them, including people who don't want it. Does that really count as health care? That's the vision that Abdul El-Sayed and a lot of his comrades have for our health care system. And sometimes you poll it, especially among young people, it's like, health care for all, Medicare for all, isn't that fair? Human right. Everyone says, yes. What a good idea. And in theory, if there were no trade-offs, who wouldn't be for that? If this were just a great program with no trade-offs and it all worked, no one would oppose it. But there are massive, terrible, costly, disastrous trade-offs that they don't talk about. And perhaps the biggest one, the one that might be the most toxic that I haven't gotten to yet, is the reality. That a single-payer, government-run, Medicare-for-all system that they're talking about, like the Canadian or the British system, the imposition of a system like that would rip away the existing healthcare plans and arrangements of nearly 200 million Americans. Some of them might say, okay, sure, I would like that because I don't like my health insurance. But based on the polling, a large majority of those Americans are satisfied and happy with their arrangement. It's like when people say, I hate Congress, but I like my congressman. People say the U.S. healthcare system is broken, but I do like my healthcare. When you start telling people your healthcare is going to go away, that becomes a problem. That's why Barack Obama infamously, what was it, 2010, 2009, 2011, roughly there, the lie of the year was under Obamacare, which was nothing compared to what these guys are talking about, the full government takeover. He said, we can almost say it together if you're aware of politics at the time. If you like your plan, you can keep your plan. If you like your doctor, you can keep your doctor. Period. No one's going to take it away. That was the lie that became a, even PolitiFact called it, the left-wing fact-check organization, admitted it was the lie of the year. It wasn't true for millions of Americans. That is the lie that they're going to try to tell on a vast scale, and it will be a lie. And the reason I've set this all up is because Abdul El-Sayed, just this week on a podcast, trying to back away from that politically ruinous idea of taking health care away from people, ripping people away from their plans that they like, making illegal the insurance that they like, this private health care insurance, he's now trying to pretend, oh, no, we won't need to do any of that. What are you talking about? Cut 22.
5: I don't think we need to ban anybody from having private insurance.
1: I don't think we need to ban anybody forever. Oh, what are you talking about? We don't need to ban private insurance. That's not what we're talking about. We don't need to do that. Oh, really? When Abdul El-Sayed was being a little bit more candid and honest a couple years ago about his vision for single-payer government-run health care that he is still advocating for, he wasn't singing that tune, that dishonest, conciliatory tune. Don't you worry your pretty little heads, Americans. We're not necessarily going to take away your private insurance. That is now the political lie that they're telling because people get very, very nervous, and rightly so, about having something that they know and like and are used to taken away from them. In favor, by the way, of this regime, this new imposed thing that they're talking about, where the government takes the whole thing over. The cold, incompetent, bloated, bureaucrat-filled government. So that was the line from this week, 2 days ago. I don't think we need to ban anybody from having private insurance. Okay, let's go to the same guy. Let's roll tape. Here he is talking about Medicare for All, cut 21.
6: What Medicare for All does is it does away with the private insurance market, right? It now has one single payer. That's why we call it single payer, right? One insurance, and that is the government of the United States.
1: Oh, What Medicare for All does is it does away with private insurance. It does away with the private insurance market. There's now one single payer, and that's the government. It does away with private insurance. Now, what did he just say 2 days ago? Cut 22?
5: I don't think we need to ban anybody from having private insurance.
1: Oh, I think you did say that, actually, bud. I think you said it on camera into microphones multiple times, actually. Cut 23.
6: I advocate for a government takeover of health insurance because health insurance offers no value. What Medicare for All does is it does away with the private insurance market. Is instead of having a whole bunch of payers, you have one payer, and that is the federal government.
7: Medicare for All guarantees you a public health care plan and eliminates your private one.
6: Medicare for All comes in and says, no more of this insurance industry, one insurance, and that is the government of the United States.
7: What you have is the state operating as your insurance company.
1: Doesn't that sound good? He called it a government takeover, which is actually honest. That was what he used to say. A government takeover that does away with private health insurance and, quote, eliminates your private one. But now, trying to get elected, he's saying, oh, we don't need to ban anyone from having private insurance. Well, I'm sorry, you disagree with yourself. You're lying now. You were telling the truth then. You're trying to get elected now. Maybe that 24-point lead on health care is a vulnerability for him. Voters in Michigan and elsewhere need to know this. On the Guy Benson Show, just getting started. Keep it here.
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1: I'm Guy Benson. There's a guy called Scott Galloway. I don't really know him that well. I just know that he does a podcast with Jessica Tarloff, and they're both lefties, and I'm sure I have many disagreements with him. Some agreements, maybe. I just don't know him that well. But I did see a clip of him suggesting a potential future job for Kamala Harris, the former vice president and failed presidential candidate. What was that idea, Scott? Cut 24.
2: Vice President Harris, outstanding senator. I think she'd been outstanding justice. I thought she was a lousy presidential candidate.
1: I don't think she was an outstanding senator at all. I agree that she was a lousy presidential candidate. But that other piece of it, I think she'd be an outstanding justice. He's talking about making Kamala Harris a Supreme Court justice. Now, I don't want to be unkind or disrespectful unnecessarily to former vice president, but I'm somewhat familiar with her work. I don't think she would be remotely qualified to be a United States Supreme Court justice. Yes, she has a law degree and a law license, and she was Attorney General of California, although she almost somehow lost that race when all the other Democrats were cruising that year. She had a real squeaker because she's her. But I would just, with a slight cringe and wince, remind people that she failed the bar. She failed the bar. I mean, she got back up and did it again, fine. But I feel like if you didn't if you didn't pass the bar on your first try, you might not have quite the legal mind it takes to be a Supreme Court justice. I think they're trying to convince her not to run because she'd be bad and floating this instead. No thanks. We'll be right back.
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10: News. I'm Carmen Roberts. Dozens of diplomats walked out at the start of the speech by Israeli Prime Minister Netanyahu at the UN General Assembly meeting today in Manhattan.
11: If there are any other moral cowards who haven't yet left this hall, please do so now. Thank you very much.
10: Netanyahu says years ago he vowed to prevent Iran from developing a nuclear bomb, and destroying his nuclear facilities was hard, but it was the easiest decision he ever made as prime minister. President Trump says he had a great meeting at the White House with China's President Xi after the president greeted him with great fanfare.
12: President Xi and I have forged a friendship, a truly great friendship, actually, built on mutual respect and the vital interests of our people.
10: The two will discuss tariffs, trade, the Iran war, and AI. 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
14: President Trump is expected to address tariffs and trade during his meetings with Xi, as well as Iran, the war in Ukraine, and artificial intelligence.
15: What happens next?
17: The Department of Agriculture says the raw pork, beef, and goat were packaged and sold with fake USDA labels.
15: Happens here.
18: Well, it's been 3 days since the sudden death of these two Ole Miss boys. The coroner confirms their ages are 18 and 20.
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1: So glad you're here with us on The Guy Benson Show, Thursday edition. 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Well, joining us now is the junior U.S. Senator from the great state of Ohio, John Husted, a Republican. Senator, welcome back to the show.
24: Great to be with you.
1: I want to talk about policy first and then get to some politics. There is a bill that you have written on this issue and this firestorm around data centers. And I know the opposition is trying to make a lot of hay over this because they feel like the polling suggests it's a good issue for them. You're trying to address some of those concerns. It actually had quite a lot of support among House Democrats in addition to the Republicans, but Chuck Schumer seems determined to stop it because maybe it might actually solve something and deprive them of a political issue. Tell us about what you've done and why you think the Democrats in the upper chamber are at least pretending to be against it.
24: Well, it's called the Ratepayer Protection Act, and it would require data centers to pay for their own infrastructure and electricity, including generation and transmission lines. All of those things would be paid for by the data centers. The cost would not be spread to the ratepayers, and it would protect American citizens from higher energy prices due to data centers. My bill passed the House. The exact version of it over in the House passed 417-3. Nothing passes 417-3. We brought it over here to the Senate. and tried to get it passed by unanimous consent. The Democrats blocked it. So now we're going to try again to get a roll call vote on this and hopefully get it signed into law so that we can prove to the American people we're listening to them, that we care about affordability, and we're going to stop their electric prices from going up. But Chuck Schumer has said that he didn't like it, and I think he called it a fraud.
1: Yeah, he called it a fraud, but as you said, it passed 417 to 3 in the House.
24: Yeah, Hakeem Jeffries voted for it. AOC voted for it. 206 House Democrats voted for it. The fraud here is what Chuck Schumer is trying to perpetuate on the American people, that they actually care about affordability, because they don't if they block this bill.
1: Yeah, which they're doing at least so far. Do you have a commitment from Leader Thune to get a vote on this, to force this?
24: Yeah, we talked about it earlier today. We're going to vote on it next week, our final week before the election. We're going to be able to say to the American people, we're fighting to lower your electricity prices. We'll see if the Democrats want to make it a bipartisan victory or if they want to own the defeat.
1: Okay. Another issue that I know that you've been trying to tackle, there were a few horrible tragedies in the span of less than a week and a half. Three Ohioans died on the roads, sadly at the hands of illegal immigrants who don't have a right to be here at all. And these are tragedies, and you were trying to do something about it. What's that?
24: Yeah, three people in Ohio died in 9 days at the hands of an illegal immigrant driver. And one of those had a driver's license issued by the state of Connecticut. And what we've discovered is that 19 states in the District of Columbia give driver's license to people who are in this country illegally. I know that most people find that astonishing, but that's the plan from the sanctuary blue states. They open the borders. They give people things like driver's licenses. And sadly and tragically, one of those people from Connecticut came to Ohio, killed an Ohioan. And so I have legislation that would ban highway funding from going to states that issue driver's licenses to illegal people who are in this country illegally. And I think it's pretty common sense. If you're going to endanger Americans on the roadways through your actions, then we're going to cut off your highway funds.
1: It's just, you know, because some people say, oh, well, people who are here illegally and they're not committing other crimes, they need to get around. You want them in the system, you know, that kind of thing. But sorry, like to me, the other side of that same argument is, if we know that you are here illegally, we should not be giving you formalized forms of American identification, right? Like if you're
24: for people to come here illegally.
1: Yeah, you're not here legally. If we're in the process of anything, it should be to ask you to leave and come back through the correct process. I've never understood. There are a few things on the immigration debate that I have never understood, and this is one of them. And yet it's fairly mainstream on the left, right? As you said, 40% of our states are doing this.
24: And people are dying. The Democrats always seem to care more about people who are in this country illegally than they do American citizens. In this particular case, it endangers people on our roadways. In many cases, they don't even know how to read the traffic signs, and they're giving them driver's licenses. And this is tragic consequences. I mean, as a public official, I don't know what. I think I have an obligation to stand up for the safety of American citizens versus people who are in this country illegally, and hold sanctuary states that do this kind of stuff accountable in some way if they won't fix the problem on their own.
1: No, our official processes should be used to get people who are not here legally to leave, not to give them all sorts of goodies or incentives to stay or more to come. I mean, I know that might sound naive, but I think it's actually the basis for a rational society. And this is just one component of that. Another issue that I want to ask you about before we get to your race and the politics of everything, Senator, and if we have time later in the show, we've got your colleague from West Virginia, Shelley Moore Capito. She'll be on the show as well. I know she's involved in this. You are in a sports crazy state, and I would say in particular a college sports crazy state, whether it's the Buckeyes or the Bobcats, or the Bearcats, or the Zips, or I can go on, right? I don't want to miss anyone. Red Hawks. There's a bunch of MAC teams in Ohio. A lot of people very invested in the future of college sports, and I'm one of them. I'm a huge college sports fan. I do agree that some of this, in terms of NIL and transfer portal stuff, it has just spun completely beyond any recognition of what college sports used to be. I thought you had to modernize in some ways, but I think the pendulum has swung wildly out of whack in the other direction. I'm not 100% sure if this is something for the federal government to get involved in, but a lot of people think that is the case, including many people with deep roots in college sports. What do you make of this, and what do you think of the emerging Protect College Sports Act debate?
24: So the colleges, whether they're big ones or small ones, have said you got to do something. And they, at least the colleges in Ohio that have talked to me about it, have all said they like this bill. They want us to get it done. And I believe we will get it done. It's going to be better than what exists now. But you know, there are some issues that have been left unresolved. One that I'm very concerned about is why I have my Team USA Act. Is the number of non-American citizens who are populating these college rosters and taking scholarships and roster spots away from American citizens. There are some Olympic sports, other sports, you know, tennis, golf, hockey, soccer, that the majority or all of the student athletes at these colleges are from another country. And they're taking up roster spots from American citizens. So my bill would cap it at 20%. We're not saying ban it. We're saying, look, particularly as this becomes more lucrative, because the Olympic sports are now, those student athletes are going to get money. It's an incentive for people from other countries, professional athletes from other countries, to come to America and use our college sports system to make money and train for their country to go to the Olympics or do whatever. I'm not for banning it, but we got to look out for American student athletes first. If you're asking the federal government to get involved with this, we ought to look out for American student athletes. And so I'm concerned about this.
1: All right. So you're in this tough election cycle. You're not alone. There's a lot of Republicans who are nervous. You've seen the polls. I've seen the polls. Many of them now show that you are trailing in your race to the former Democratic senator from your state, Sherrod Brown, who was defeated by the people of Ohio after a very long career politician run. Like, all right, enough. You've caused enough of the problems here, Sherrod Brown, as a liberal Democrat. You're out in a state that has gotten redder over the last decade, let's say. But he's making a comeback, and he's trying to sort of reinvent himself, and he's playing into a lot of the dissatisfaction out there right now with the party in power, your party. And he's leading in a number of these polls. What are you seeing in your polling? What are you seeing on the ground? How do you win this race in November?
24: Well, Sherrod Brown has been in office in Ohio over 50 years. If you don't like the policies regarding your higher health care costs, your higher electricity costs, things like that, they're his policies. These are the things that he enacted. Voting for a lot of the radical left-wing climate policies, he closed 23 power plants in Ohio. We used to be a net exporter of electricity. Now we're a net importer, and it's all because of him. And he drove up the costs of so many things. He was for amnesty for 11 million people in this country illegally, gave them your Social Security payments, gave COVID checks, gave free health care to people who are not from this country. And as Ohioans are remembering this about him during his 50 years in public office, they are going to say no to Sherrod Brown once again. They defeated him 2 years ago against Bernie Moreno. We will ultimately defeat him this year. Yeah, polls are close. One came out today that showed us tied. But look, this is September. I'm worried about November. And once we run the campaign and we remind people about why they fired him 2 years ago, I am confident that we will win this election.
1: There is, though, a lot of frustration about the way things are going. And Republicans said, hey, elect us and we'll fix a lot of the problems that were caused by the Joe Bidens and Kamala Harris's and Sherrod Browns of the world. And a lot of voters are saying, well, I don't feel like the problems are getting better. How do you respond to that? Because, you know, you can point backward at him, and I think that's a completely fair hit. I think he deserves to stay retired. But you also have to convince people who are giving you and your party a shot, who are dissatisfied a sense that actually things are going to get better for them, and they're not feeling it, many of them, right now. What's the message to those people?
24: Well, in Ohio, we have the most jobs we've ever had in the history of our state and the lowest unemployment rate we've ever had in our history of state. So the growth side of things are going well in Ohio in terms of jobs and low unemployment rates. Costs are still too high for people, but remember, they went up to 9% under Joe Biden. We're trying to bring them down, whether that's food, fuel, electricity. Look, if you ask what are we doing about it, that's what my ratepayer protection plan is about. It's about making data centers pay their own way, lowering electricity costs for residents, and I'm leading on it. He was in Congress for 32 years. What did he do? He did nothing. He celebrated the expansion of data centers when he was in the Senate, did nothing to make them accountable for paying their own way. And then now Democrats are trying to block me, and after 8 months

0: context to win an election, their actual policy is higher gas prices. That is their stated goal, is to ruin fossil fuels and move on from it. They should be welcoming higher gas prices. That's what they want.
1: They want people to use less of everything, and that, and they've always wanted higher prices so that people would convert to electric cars and do the other things that they want. Look, they can be for all those policies, but the voters know. Republicans have been fighting for more exploration for oil and gas, building pipelines so that you can get lower priced natural gas and gasoline for your cars. Republicans have been fighting for those policies. I mean, they used to mock us. They used to mock us for drill, baby, drill. Remember this? I mean, they used to mock us for wanting to have coal-fired power plants or gas-fired power plants so that we could have enough energy to meet the demand. That's who they really are, and we're going to fight to show the voters that we care, that we're going to get this done. We're creating jobs. We have low unemployment, but we got to get the prices down.
0: Senator John Husted of Ohio is running this year, very important race. The math for the Democrats gets really hard if they can't win his race. They're trying, and he's here explaining why he's fighting back, and it's a very tight contest. That's why people in the Buckeye State have to pay attention and pay attention to the choice in this race. Senator, appreciate your time here on the Guy Benson Show today.
1: Great to be with you.
0: We'll be right back with the Prime Minister of Israel at the United Nations today. He gave them an earful, I think deservedly so. That's next.
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5: Before I begin, just a quick announcement. If there are any other moral cowards who haven't yet left this hall, please do so now. Thank you very much.
6: Prime Minister Benjamin Netanyahu of Israel at the UN today. A lot of people walked out because genocide and all the lies. Whatever you think of him, it's not about him. And a lot of those people who did the big walkout didn't do it for a bunch of actual thugs and murderous dictators at that conference. It's amazing how obsessed they are with this tiny country. And they do it all based on the giant lie of genocide. He called out the protesters outside, calling them phony human rights protesters. Fact check, true. Then he addressed the genocide smear rather succinctly, cut 41.
5: It will take time. It will take time to vanquish the lies. It will take time for the world to acknowledge what is so plain to see. That Hamas used Palestinian civilians as human shields. That it used hospitals, schools, mosques as terrorist command posts. That it stole much of the food we let into Gaza. And while Hamas did everything possible to keep Palestinian civilians in harm's way, often at gunpoint, Israel did everything possible to get them out of harm's way. We sent millions of text messages warning civilians to leave combat areas. We made millions of phone calls. We dropped millions of leaflets. I want to ask you some questions. What genocidal regime gives a million polio vaccinations to the enemy's population? What genocidal regime enables the distribution of 2 million tons of food into Gaza? That's a ton for every person. Accusing Israel of genocide is the greatest lie of the century.
6: It's a big one. It's a big one, and it has seeped into the psyche of many in the West who might just see red and go totally irrational when they hear his voice or see his face. But the questions he asked, based on the factual statements he made, demand an answer. What genocidal government or regime tells civilians to evacuate before they bomb and warns them that it's coming and gives them polio vaccines and feeds them? Those are not the actions of a genocidal force, just the opposite. Any response at all? Crickets, crickets, crickets from these cowards. Another hour coming up.
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3: Day-long protests. I'm Lisa Brady, Fox News. Both outside the UN and inside, where dozens of diplomats walked out as Israeli Prime Minister Benjamin Netanyahu was speaking, calling allegations of genocide in Gaza the biggest lie of the century, defending Israel's response to Hamas attacks and attacks on Iran.
5: We will continue to defend our state. We will continue to win because we have no other choice.
3: Netanyahu also had a message for the Iranian people.
5: It's only a matter of time that in Iran, something incredible will happen. The power of the people will overcome the people in power.
3: He also used the speech to accuse the New York City mayor of anti-Semitism. Mayor Zoran Mamdani just reacting by accusing the prime minister of baseless lies meant to, quote, sanitize his genocide of Palestinians. A warm welcome for China's president at the White House.
15: Military bands performed and troops were reviewed as part of an elaborate display put on by President Trump to welcome China's President Xi Jinping.
16: The decisions we make in these areas today can promote peace and prosperity for decades and decades to come.
15: President Trump says he and Xi have forged a truly great friendship since 2016. Ahead of this visit, the two countries agreed to extend for another 2 months a trade truce to prevent escalating tariffs. Several business and tech industry leaders are invited to a lavish state dinner tonight.
3: Fox's Jared Halpern at the White House. China's support for Iran, one of the sore points for some in Congress. The latest war powers resolution aiming to end military action in Iran, failing to advance in the U.S. Senate. Four Republicans joining most Democrats voting for the resolution. A mixed finish on Wall Street, the Dow down 161. 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
3: Director of sports medicine at North Carolina State University is arrested
8: on sex crimes charges.
14: Robert Michael Murphy Jr. was arrested in Florida, considered an out-of-state fugitive, and was initially detained in Marion County. He's expected to be extradited back to North Carolina, where he is charged with 23 counts of sexual battery and 9 counts of felony sexual contact. He's accused of improperly touching male athletes during massages and violating their privacy during collection of urine samples for drug testing. One athlete at NC State filed a lawsuit 4 years ago against Murphy, and this year other former male athletes joined that claim, but it was dismissed due to a lapse in the statute of limitations. Murphy resigned in 2022 after that initial suit was filed. Jessica Rosenthal, Fox News.
3: New York is suing a prediction market operator, accusing the platform of violating state law.
18: State Attorney General Letitia James said in her filing, Polymarket is running an illegal gambling operation in New York. The lawsuit says while Polymarket does qualify legally as gambling, it has not applied for a license from the New York State Gaming Commission and is skirting having to pay taxes as casinos in the state must. James adds, being unlicensed allows Polymarket to reach people younger than the legal gambling age, 21, exposing them to financial risk. Polymarket's chief legal officer, Neil Kumar, said in a statement, it does protect consumers. And the platform is disappointed New York chose to sue.
3: Fox's Gernot Scott. This follows a recent New York lawsuit against Polymarket competitor Kalshi, which has argued in part that its trades are not sports betting. Recapping stocks, a mixed finish in the end after a mostly down day, the Dow dropping 161 points, the S&P down about 2, but the NASDAQ up 3 points. I'm Lisa Brady, Fox News.
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6: It's a new hour here on The Guy Benson Show. You are listening live. And we're so glad that you are, wherever you are. Our website is always the same, GuyBensonShow.com. Our podcast is always free of charge when the show is over. You can follow us on social at Guy Benson Show. Follow me personally at Guy P. Benson. Fox News alert as we hit this middle hour of three today. The Dow in the red, down 161 points at the close. Dow finishing at 51,349. 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I just was at an AFP-sponsored event last night in the Pittsburgh, Pennsylvania area. Met some great folks, mostly ladies, in Western PA, and talked about some of the key issues of the day, key policies that AFP is focused on. Got into some politics as well on my own time. But it's always great to be associated with our friends at Americans for Prosperity. You can join them. They are a very important part of the grassroots effort to win on the issues that matter. You can go to AmericansForProsperity.com/guy and find a chapter near you. Well, there has been a lot of anticipation for this summit between the President of the United States and the leader of the Chinese Communist Party, the dictator of that regime. He arrived in the U.S. to great fanfare, and there's this big summit, all these conversations, many issues on the table. Our president says that he has struck up and forged a, quote, truly great friendship with Chairman Xi. President Trump likes to talk that way, I think, a lot of the time. He also, of course, has an agenda that he's going to pursue in the interests, as he sees it, of the United States. I think he does understand a lot of the threat that comes from that regime. And joining us now to discuss this further is Michael Lucci, who is founder and CEO and chairman of State Armor, which he developed to create and enact state solutions to global security threats, one of which, obviously, is the Chinese Communist Party. Michael, it's good to have you on the show.
0: Yeah, it's great to be on, and you're exactly right. I mean, the number one threat to the United States is the Chinese Communist Party. Yet I think this is where President Trump is masterful. He's able to keep things stable and friendly on the surface level. But as we're seeing, really not just within America, but across the globe, President Trump and his administration are accelerating changes across the globe to prevent a potential conflict, to secure energy resources and global choke points, to make sure the Chinese Communist Party doesn't think that they can win if they attack Taiwan or attack others of our allies across the Pacific region. So at the surface level, President Trump's very friendly, keeping things calm, even joking with Leader Xi. But underneath the surface, we're locking down, you know, Greenland with Denmark. We're locking down important corridors across the globe and even controlling some of the Chinese Communist Party's resources.
6: The whole Panama Canal issue, Venezuela, the oil, that was not good news for Beijing, right? Some of this stuff in our own hemisphere is quite significant.
0: And we're locking them out of our hemisphere. So Venezuela was their number one ally. They had the ports in the Panama Canal. Those are getting removed. We're seeing them driven out across South America. The regimes that were friendly to the Chinese Communist Party are being voted out and replaced with regimes that are more friendly to the United States.
6: You've written a piece at National Review. Trump's China strategy is bigger than tariffs and summits. Now, tariff policy is a very big one, not just with the Chinese, for better and for worse. Over the last, you know, year plus, it's been a big part of the conversation that's been impacting our economy. Summits like this do matter because face-to-face meetings with the principals, the leaders of these big powers, that is important. But you're saying there's more here. Explain that argument.
0: Well, the tariffs are important, and American imports from China are dropping precipitously during President Trump's term. He's looking to clean up some of the leakage through, you know, transshipments when China sends things through other countries to get into the United States and shipping things in small packages called de minimis packages. But outside of just the trade area, you know, the deal yesterday for the global control, that's a really important deal because the Chinese Communist Party believes that they're going to build what's called a global or an Arctic Silk Road to control shipping in the Arctic region. We're locking them out of that. As you mentioned, you know, we're preparing with our allies around Taiwan. We're removing them around South America, Central America. We're getting off of their rare earth magnet supply chains, which is the number one economic tool they have against us. So all these things that I think are more important are happening under the surface while President Trump sort of talks very kindly and pleasantly on the surface level.
6: One of the very first things you said in this interview, and I think a lot of Americans agree and maybe even like take it for granted, like you say it and people nod along, but there might be, you know, other candidates in this race, so to speak. You called China or the CCP the greatest national security or geopolitical threat to the United States of America. What makes you say that? Give us or remind us of some of the things that they are up to that would make that statement accurate or perhaps even inarguable.
0: I'll give you a couple different statements. First of all, they're the only country that has a GDP, an economic, you know, powerhouse that's even comparable to us. The next largest GDP, you have to get down to Japan and Germany, who are both treaty allies, but also have much smaller GDP than China. Second of all, 50% of global GDP is in the Indo-Pacific region, which includes us, China, and others in the region. So whoever controls the Indo-Pacific region is going to control, you know, the commanding heights of the global economy. So Third, on high technology, they're the only ones who are really contesting us. So we can see it in artificial intelligence today. We make the best artificial intelligence. They're kind of nipping at our heels right behind us. And we even see their influence across the United States, where they try to cast aspersions at the ideas of building out data centers and building artificial intelligence tools, because they just don't want us to have those things. So they operate within the United States more than any other foreign power does as well.
6: By the way, just to, can I jump in on that? Because I don't want to dismiss outright some of the concerns that people may have about AI, and I share some of those concerns. I am more skeptical of some of the hysteria around data centers. One of my counterpoints to all of that is I'm just worried that this is an op that the Chinese are using to exploit us and our system to try to, you know, whip all this stuff and get everyone in a frenzy and very, very concerned, which gives them the breathing space and the time to catch up or surpass us. How real is that? How real is that meddling that they're doing on this issue?
0: So both the things you said are absolutely true. First of all, there are real concerns at the local level, and the technology companies involved need to make these wins, huge wins for local communities. But we know without a doubt that the Chinese Communist Party is meddling in this. They're carrying this in their state media. So they have English language state media, which is to message to their allies within the United States on the talking points they want to use against this. Furthermore, AI companies themselves, like OpenAI, Anthropic, and even X or Twitter, have exposed Chinese Communist Party influence operations, leveraging their platforms to rile up dissent within America against these AI tools. I think that it's especially ironic. I sit here in Texas, where in Texas you can drill for oil just about anywhere you want. But this issue of data centers has become really an issue where Texans are really getting angry about it. Some of that's understandable, but some of that really is being whipped up by foreign adversary powers.
6: Yeah, and I see that some of the leaders in Texas are sort of going along with it. Maybe they feel like that's what they have to do right now, and that the polling is what it is, and there's an election coming. But I can imagine some of this stuff is very much delighting the CCP, because this is what they're trying to do very explicitly. About a minute left here, Michael. In that piece for National Review, you say, you know, the China strategy for Trump is bigger than any summit. True. Yet, as I said, summits can make a significant impact. What do you think the goals ought to be, publicly and or privately, for the United States coming out of this?
0: I think, number one, get the Communist Party to stop supporting the Iranian regime. They're obviously one of the ones that are backing, the main ones backing the Iranian regime in our conflict there. Two, get them to stop supporting Russia. They are the main supporter of Russia in their invasion of the Ukraine. And three, get some of the hostages out of China. So every time we have a summit, China grabs some American academics, like the academic Min Xin. They grab them for pretty much no reason, throw them in jail so that we have to ask for them back. They've done that again. So let's see if President Trump can get some of those hostages out of communist China.
6: Michael Lucci, founder and CEO and chairman of State Armor. His piece is at National Review today. Trump's China strategy is bigger than tariffs and summits. Michael, appreciate your time. Thanks very much.
0: Thank you.
6: When we come back, I want to talk about a very important Senate race that's been a little bit more under the radar, but less so in this news cycle. Some developments and updates coming up.
21: Not the same talking points here. 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
5: If you've got a teenager, you probably suspect their phone is stealing their sleep. And now a new study confirms it. Researchers at UCSF found more than half of American teens are on their phones between 10 at night and 6 in the morning. That's on school nights. A lot of them are scrolling in the dead of the night between midnight and 4 a.m. And that matters because teens need 8 to 10 hours of sleep a night. Their growing brains do some of their most important work, like learning and steadying their emotions while they rest. So what helps? Well, treat it as a family plan, not a teen problem. Keep phones charging outside the bedroom overnight. Some families use a shared lockbox. And here's the big one. The single best predictor of a teen's screen habits is their parents' screen habits. So if you want them off their phones, model it yourself. I'm Dr. Sanjay Gupta, helping you live a better life.
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8: I'm Guy Benson. We are back. One of the key Senate races that we have not talked about, I think, nearly enough, because it counts just as much as any of the other ones, right? We've talked about Texas quite a lot, Maine, of course, Michigan. We were just speaking earlier this week, yesterday, in fact, with Ashley Hinson out of Iowa. We had Senator Husted from Ohio on today, right? We're covering the bases these

0: races matter a lot. Alaska is one that I would like to focus on for a few minutes here. And that is a race that Dan Sullivan, the incumbent, is apparently in trouble in, based on some of the polling. It is a very close race. They have a weird, like, top four ranked choice scheme up in Alaska, which could actually play even potentially a decisive role in that race for a reason that I'll mention in just a moment. Sullivan, I think, is a solid conservative, sensible senator. And right now, that is one of those seats, four of them, that are up right now in Trump double-digit states. States that President Trump carried by 11 or more points, like 11 to 14 point range in these four states, where the Republican Senate nominee right now is either tied or losing in the polls. And you take polls with a grain of salt, asterisks. In fact, there are certain reasons to be skeptical of those polls in particular. And there's one pollster who's been blowing the whistle on that. We will hopefully bring him on this show soon, because I want to make sure that we're not going full doomer here. I think it's important that people keep their eye on the ball, stay focused. But there are at least significant risks and challenges in Ohio and Iowa and Texas and Alaska. So here's what I want to share with you about the Alaska race, which is quite competitive, and it is not inconceivable that seat could go blue at all. They, in fairly recent memory, had a Democratic senator. Now, it took a lot of chicanery to get that guy elected, including a sham prosecution of a sitting Republican senator, which eventually turned out to have been gross prosecutorial misconduct. In fact, the judge in the case said it was the worst he had ever seen, but it got the job done at the time. They got that indictment in, they got that prosecution in for the purpose of throwing Ted Stevens out of his seat and replacing him for one term with a Democrat in the Obama wave year. Dirty, dirty, dirty lawfare tricks, weaponizing the system, but they did it and it worked, and they got themselves one of their votes that they wanted for Obamacare, ultimately. Right? They play for keeps over there, and they're doing it again now. Mary Peltola is the Democrat. She's been a congresswoman representing all of Alaska very recently. She puts herself out there as this sort of kind, everyday, salt-of-the-earth Alaskan who loves her hunting and her fishing and that kind of thing, not like a D.C. Democrat. She's just very inclusive and gets along with everyone. That's how she presents herself. But there was a big story that just came out about how she apparently abuses her staff, both, and this was in the New York Times, both verbally and in one case allegedly even physically, using, among other things, slurs like what some people refer to as the F slur and a few other things as well. She apparently shoved someone that worked for her. Maybe there is some instability in this personality that does not reflect how she likes to sell herself to voters. And that is not the sort of inclusive, warm hug lady that she is marketing to the people of Alaska. She also, if you go back to her time in the House, will occasionally vote here or there as a nod to back home, but overall just down the line, lockstep, partisan Democrat. Is that what Alaskans want? Especially someone who may not be the person that she's pretending to be. Someone who evidently, reportedly, is quite volatile behind the scenes. And in the process of trying to close that sale, her campaign is smearing, I think, the incumbent Dan Sullivan. And Sullivan's wife actually did a direct-to-camera ad defending her husband against these unfair smears. I think this is a good ad for Sullivan, and it goes to, I think, the character of Peltola and the say-anything-to-win mentality of these Democrats, even up in Alaska. Cut 20. Here's the ad.
1: My husband Dan and I were married 32 years ago in my hometown of Fairbanks. Mary Peltola's lies about our family have hit rock bottom. When Dan's parents died, they left their family some stocks. Now Mary Peltola is using the death of my in-laws to lie about our family. Mary knows Dan is an honest man, but she's lying to you anyway, just to win an election. Mary Peltola should be ashamed.
2: I'm Dan Sullivan, and I approve this message.
0: Yeah, so they're trying to make it all nefarious about the money and, oh, you know, wealth and inheritance. Like, his parents died, left him some stocks, and they're trying to turn that into some sort of like bootstrap controversy to make the senator seem unethical. So that's some pushback there. The pushback, by the way, against the abusive to staffers story, what they're saying is, well, she was going through a hard time and had lost some people in her life, so she was grieving, and therefore it sort of spun out of control in certain ways. That's the excuse that they're making. Matt Finn, our colleague, tried to get a comment from her, and they were just shuffling straight away from Matt. Here's how that sounded, Cut 31.
3: Mary, do you have a response to the New York Times?
4: Anything more about the New York Times report?
5: Hey, guys. We can get you a statement. We're happy to chat later.
3: Okay. Any response to the allegations that she called multiple staffers homophobic slurs?
5: We can get you a statement on this later. I have a statement that's in the Times. You can refer to that. Okay. I haven't read the piece myself yet. But appreciate you guys coming out.
3: Thank you.
5: We'll get you something.
3: Yep. Mary, would you like to respond to the New York Times article?
0: That was a staffer doing the talking for the woman who's actually running for office. And by the way, one of her allies in the race, remember that ranked choice top four thing they've got going on in Alaska that I mentioned? The Democrats recruited another man named Dan Sullivan, a different Dan Sullivan, who's a lefty. But they had him run as a quote-unquote Republican, made sure that he got on the ballot, and now there will be two Dan Sullivans as Republicans on the ballot. And they're hoping to use that as a cushion. Some people might say, oh, this is a Dan Sullivan who's a Republican. Fill out that bubble, not think twice of it. And that vote actually goes to someone with no chance of winning, who in fact isn't really a conservative at all, but has the same name. When I tell you they will do anything, I really mean it. Those are some of the dirty tricks underway in Alaska from this campaign run by this woman whose male staffer you just heard speaking on her behalf. Because I guess she doesn't want people to know how she treats people or how she engages in the dirty work. That gets deflected away. Big race up there, Alaska. I don't think you want to make this mistake. We'll see what happens. More of the Guy Benson Show upcoming.
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7: Mattson will give the ball to Gaines. Good blocking on the left side, and Gaines will go in untouched, and the Broncos will have the ball twice, score twice.
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7: Throwing the ball down the middle. He's got a receiver out there. Quentin Brown caught at the 35. Turns on the Jets. 10-5. I think he's into the end zone. He is.
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9: Fox News, I'm John Saucier. Israeli Prime Minister Benjamin Netanyahu, addressing the UN General Assembly today, vowed to continue standing against Iran.
10: We will continue to defend our state. We will continue to win because we have no other choice.
9: The sound courtesy of UN TV. Several UN delegations left the room before the Prime Minister began speaking. Chinese President Xi Jinping arriving at the White House today, part of a state visit. President Trump praising his relationship with the Chinese leader.
11: From the time of my first election in 2016, President Xi and I have forged a friendship, a truly great friendship, actually, built on mutual respect and the vital interests of our people.
9: These talks are expected to focus on the war with Iran, artificial intelligence, trade, critical minerals, and tensions over Taiwan. President Trump will hold a state dinner in honor of the Chinese president after these talks. 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
14: With us now, Senator Shelley Moore Capito, Republican of West Virginia. Senator, welcome back to the show.
15: Thank you, Guy. Nice to be on.
14: I saw one of your tweets from this week commemorating World Alzheimer's Day, and you marked that important day and talked about your commitment on promoting research on this issue. Mm-hmm. I know you're also aware of what I've said more publicly recently about my family and my mom and how this has impacted us. I understand that this has also been very, very personal for you.
15: That is correct. Both my parents suffered, and it was so difficult as a child, an adult child, to try to figure out the way to manage. And they kind of both had different manifestations of it, and it was very, very sad, a very hard time. And I know I'm sorry for you, because I know it's very difficult. It's hard on your mom, but it's hard on the other family members too. And so that's why some of the things that I've done here in Washington is to look out for caregivers and other diagnostic tools and all those things that we now see coming on stream.
14: Yeah, it does seem like there's a lot of progress in the pipeline, and certain things that are working incredibly well for some people but not for others, other very promising developments that might be very relevant to people who catch Alzheimer's early and start to adjust accordingly in the months or even years to come. I think there's a lot of brightness ahead. That's what I've understood and read, but there's no silver bullet yet. This touches millions upon millions of families. I've been blown away by the response I've gotten, Senator, since we decided as a family that I was going to talk about this more publicly. I would venture to say a large majority of Americans at least have some connection to this disease. And a lot of people don't like to talk about it because it is so private and personal and painful and cruel. And there's still maybe not like any sort of shame attached to it, but it's not necessarily openly talked about that much because it is so sad and people aren't really sure exactly what to say, if anything. And so that's why we've decided that we're going to talk more about it, because people need to talk about it openly. There's also a public policy component to it. How do you see your role, because you're chair of a key subcommittee on this. How do you see your role and the role of the government in a way that can be productive and constructive and conservative at the same time?
15: Yeah, well, I first of all, I want to say that I think it is brave to talk about it, and I think it is good because I think people need to hear what resources are available or what you're finding in your own family. So just two thoughts there. I think, number one, I used to always say, and I still think this, if I could just pick up a book and it would tell me, when this happens, do that. But there's, in this disease, there's nothing like that. Mm-hmm. Because it's different for everybody. People roam, or they don't, or they get sad, or they get belligerent, or they stay happy. I mean, it's just different for everybody. And the other thing I would say is I found it difficult to talk about, when we were going through it with my parents. Because you kind of feel like you're giving them up, you know? Like you're almost talking behind their back.
14: Yeah, we're like exposing them in some way. And that's why I didn't do it, right? We've been grappling with this for years as a family. And part of the reason I didn't use this platform was because I felt like I was actually being respectful to mom. And I was just very grateful, a little bit surprised in a pleasant way when several months ago we had this whole conversation and she was very engaged in it and had her sincere thoughts on it. And without that, I wouldn't have done this. So this was up to her. This was her choice. But they were saying, no, it's probably past due. It's time. Let's do this. Let's have this conversation, which is why we're having this conversation right now. And it's easier, Senator, to have it with someone who knows, right?
15: It is so true. And that's why one of the things I did is, went to the Alzheimer's Association and talked to a support group just to see what it was like. And I realized as my eyes are filling up with, tears as I'm talking about it, how it's impacting, policy and other things, I'm realizing, wow, this is me. And I found it very useful to talk to other people. But on the public policy front, there's a lot of things. Like I do a lot of, and I do all the NIH funding. We've put a lot of research into NIH funding for early detection, for ways to, get amyloids out, ways to look at creative solutions to, there's no cure, you're right, to sort of mediate the symptoms. And we've seen a lot of progress. There's now infusions that are being given that can help. There's a biomarker test that you can find out what your genetic predisposition might be that didn't exist 5 years ago. There is early detection tools that and from a public policy, we're trying to help with a project called EchoStar, which is done in, I believe, in New Mexico or Arizona, where they train their primary care providers to be the frontline sort of investigators, ask a couple questions, when you get to the Welcome to Medicare interview, to be able to detect. And because family members, sometimes they're, oh, it's fine, it's nothing, you're fine. You just don't want to, it's hard to give up that that independence from someone you love so much. And so, there's all kinds of things going on at WVU. We have at the Rockefeller Neuroscience Center, we have a very incredible innovator there, Dr. Ali Rezai, who's doing ultrasound on breaking up the amyloids, non-invasive ultrasound in the brain. So, we're doing a lot now that we just were not doing, and finding some success. There have been a lot of failures up to this point.
14: Mm-hmm. Well, and the reason we're talking about this is this week marked World Alzheimer's Day, and it's a good time to have this conversation, especially with someone who's so influential and knowledgeable in the space, like our guest, Senator Shelley Moore Capito of West Virginia. One of the things that people keep saying to me is, oh, it's going to be cured. It's going to be solved within the next 10 years. And that's the prediction people are making. I hope that's true. Obviously, I pray that that's true for everyone affected, including potentially down the line me, right? That's entirely possible. So, of course, I'm rooting very hard for that outcome. And I think it is plausible that that could happen. If so, I think part of that equation will likely be artificial intelligence and some role that AI is having in curing disease. That is one of the most hopeful things that I believe to be the case about the rise of AI, which is coupled with some of the concerns and potential drawbacks and anxieties that people have. I think many of them for good reasons. We're having this debate. Some of that has been sort of funneled into the data center question, which I think mostly to me is a red herring, but I understand at least some of those concerns. As you think about that issue, AI more broadly, Where do you come down on the expansion versus regulation, the race against China, the ethics of it? How do you think about this?
15: Well, I mean, I think it's a complicated subject, number one, but I do think, and I just said this to a friend of mine the other day, you know, with this whole AI debate, the first thing I always go to are the innovations of healthcare. If we squash and stymie the innovation that's moving so rapidly with the use of AI in healthcare, we're missing we're squandering opportunity to find cures for, say, Alzheimer's, but also, other methods to treat. And, you know, there's a lot, and I think in the pharmaceutical space where using AI you can discover, and I think this is how the GLP-1 drugs became. They were originally being used for other kinds of treatments, and then all of a sudden, oh, it's diabetes. Oh, my gosh, you're losing weight. Oh, your health, your heart disease is better. I mean, using AI, just think of the data you can collect on that to get trends and find other treatment pathways. So right. I think we got to be careful here. So I think that, you know, guidelines to try to hold back the bad parts, yes, but that's going to be hard for us to navigate because it's a complicated subject, and we tend to legislate to today, and by the time we legislate, that technology is going to be way beyond us. So I think we got to be careful with that, and we don't want to squash our ability to compete against China. And so but I'm not going to put my head in the sand and say those concerns don't exist. Here's where I wonder. When they came out, the heads of these companies, and said, well, basically, we're all going to die by 2030, I'm saying to myself, wait a minute, you're the ones that are controlling this. You know the algorithms. You build the algorithms. Now, they're saying the algorithms are eating the algorithms and building their own. Yes, but maybe that's true. But at the same time, why don't you self-regulate a little bit here? And to me, it's a profit margin. I mean, if three of them self-regulate and one doesn't, then who makes more money? And so that's why I have a little bit of skepticism of people coming to government. They want a legal shield, too, and I don't think we should be giving them that.
14: No, I think they also want potentially to lock themselves in to the cool kids class that's way ahead of everyone else and lock out competition moving forward. Because if they get to say, like, blow the whistle and say, uh-oh, look at all these potential problems, please regulate us, government, on our terms and shut other people out in the future, there's a financial incentive for them to do that as well. So I'm also a little perhaps cynical about certain motives.
15: Absolutely. And I think that is something that we need to take into consideration. So I don't think there's going to be any rush to set up guardrails. I mean, you know, if you look at, we've been trying to get this bill across, a kids online safety bill that Marsha Blackburn's been doing for years. And it's to try to guard, the social media against abuse of children online. We've had testimony from parents who've children that have been bullied or taken their own lives, all these kinds of things. Yes, we want to do that. And we can't even thread that needle. So I don't know how we're going to thread a needle of reining in algorithms that are almost like sci-fi-like when you hear the descriptions of them. But we cannot, this is going to go forward, and it's going to go forward. Let's just make sure we're taking the most beneficial route for the most beneficial users. I mean, you think of national security. It just dawned on me, actually pulling the world together, you can get through all kinds of language models much more quickly through AI, and it's kind of fun. I have it on my phone myself. I use it for finding information or redecorating a room, or it doesn't necessarily have to go to something that's of dire straits.
14: No, it's not all nefarious at all. There's fun stuff. There's lots of applications that are cool. There are lots of applications that are incredible. There are others that will be, I think, life-changing and life-saving. There's also the darker potential. And I do think that we have to lead the way on doing things ethically, but we also have to be realistic about the competition in the Chinese Communist Party that will have no concerns at all about doing whatever it takes to beat us in the race, and they don't care at all about ethics. I mean, you think about how they started, I think, the pandemic and then lied about it and all the things that they did there. Apply that lesson to this, and that's what we're up against. That's something that every American needs to think about. Senator Capito, I want to shift gears entirely to another subject that you're working on that is meaningful to many of us, including me. It has to do with college sports. Let's get to that after this short break.
13: In the swamp, not of the swamp. Guy Benson.
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9: We've been talking about Alzheimer's and AI with our guest, Senator Shelley Moore Capito of West Virginia, here on The Guy Benson Show. Now, Senator, on a subject that is, I would say, lighter, maybe less ultimately meaningful, but it's something that I care about and millions of Americans care about as well, including a lot of people in your state who are fans of the Mountaineers or maybe Marshall or whatever it might be. It's the Protect College Sports Act. I'm a huge college sports fan, football and basketball in particular. I'm someone who wants to be forward-looking and not be too stuck in the past, but I do feel like the essence of college sports is being crushed by this Wild West madness of NIL plus transfer portals, and it doesn't feel really like the same sport anymore, and a lot of the charm and tradition is being stripped away, which I know is a concern many of us have who care about college sports. I don't know about the government getting involved, but this is a very big issue that impacts a lot of people and a ton of money, of course. Tell us about the Protect College Sports Act.
10: Well, I think, as you do, I'm a big college sports fan myself, played actually in college, so women's sports are important to me. And, you know, it's a fractured system right now when
9: what
10: you look at the Tennis.
9: Okay.
10: I played tennis at Duke. And if you look at what the Indiana football team, the front line was 25 years old. Michigan, another basketball champions, never, the starting five weren't even there the year before. And so it crushes the spirit and the loyalty and legacy to, and that may be a minor issue. What does it do to the student athlete? And I think they've been taken advantage of. They are being taken advantage of by agents and by schools, and there's a lot of underhand deals. So we're trying to get that straightened out. And maybe, you know, you say, I don't want to go back. Maybe go back a little bit. You can't transfer every year. You only can transfer once. You get one free transfer. Otherwise, you have to stay out a year. You've got 5 years for 5 years of eligibility. You can't build a super.

0: League. You have to protect your women's and Olympic sports. Agents can only make so much. They can't take 50% of what you're going to get. All of these things, I think, are critical. A lot of people are asking me, why are you guys doing this? Mm-hmm. Basically, because the system was so, the NCAA was so weak at the beginning, didn't recognize it as a problem, and then all of a sudden you see California developing a system and Alabama developing a system and, you know, Texas developing a system, and then before you realize it, you know, kids are making, you know, $4 and $5 million a year to play football. Well, how does a school afford that and also afford to have a tennis team, a riflery team that develops into your Olympic sport, and people and schools start dropping these sports? And what do sports do if you're a college athlete and you're not on the football team or the basketball team? It's discipline. It's your gateway into a college. It's networking the rest of your life. It teaches you leadership. Mm-hmm. There's so many other things that are associated with this.
1: Well, and the so other thing is, Senator, just to jump in a tiny bit, you know, I'm a big, big Northwestern fan. Our audience knows that, especially the audience in Chicago at WLS. We've got the new football stadium opening next week, not this coming weekend, but the following one, and I'm very excited to be there. Like, I bleed purple. I'm so into it. But I remember as an undergrad, not that long ago, pretty long ago, but not that long ago, one of the charms of it, one of the features of being at a school with major athletics is you are in class with some of these athletes. It's like, oh my gosh, I was in a group project with the starting quarterback on the football team, and I got to know that guy from the basketball team and that gal from the women's lacrosse team, and they were national champions. And you got to know them not in their sort of social cliques, where they're sometimes insular. They called the non-athletes normals, was their nickname for us. You see them in class settings. And I remember one future NFL Pro Bowler got called out by a professor for being late to class. There was sort of a murmur in the class, and then he was never late again, right? That kind of thing is what college sports ought to be. And you might say that's romanticized, that's way obsolete. But whatever we have now just obliterates any of that, right? People come in as these hired guns for 1 year and they're gone. You never have any continuity. I look at our own basketball roster, I'm like, who are these guys? We already have pro sports. I don't think we need almost a worse version of it, because at least in pro sports, you sign a contract for X number of years. You have to honor it. Right now, there's none of that in college sports. There's like no loyalty.
0: Right. And I think that in a lot of ways, the student athlete has been taken advantage of here, and then sometimes sacrifices their health, or certainly their education at the mm-hmm. same time. So you got to think about that. I will tell you, since I'm now realizing you're a Northwestern fan, that on November 13th, the Northwestern women's basketball team is coming to West Virginia to play the West Virginia Mountaineer women's basketball team at the Greenbrier. They're going to play at the Greenbrier. They set up a court there and do this.
1: It's fun. I was at the tournament for the men's team at the Greenbrier last year. I was there with bells on in my purple. So go Cats, and I'll be rooting on the Lady Wildcats either in person or from a distance in your home state. It's a great plug for your home state, which is how we'll have to wrap it up for today with U.S. Senator Shelley Moore Capito of West Virginia, a Republican, here on the Guy Benson Show. Quite a gamut for that conversation, but we really appreciate it, Senator. Thank you.
0: Okay. Thank you. Bye-bye.
1: The final hour of the Guy Benson Show coming up next. A story for the ages. You have to hear every word. It's coming up.
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14: They have no choice. Lisa Brady, Fox News. That from the Israeli Prime Minister defending the response to attacks from Hamas and other Iran proxies and vowing to keep defending Israel while making a prediction about the Iranian regime.
15: Their murderous regime will be toppled by its lies, by its corruption, by its cruelty. This evil regime will fall, and we will all celebrate that day.
14: Dozens of diplomats walking out at the start of his speech, where Benjamin Netanyahu also called allegations of genocide in Gaza the biggest lie of the century. The Palestinian President Mahmoud Abbas accusing Israeli forces of killing, starvation, and attempted displacement.
16: As well as a genocidal war that has created an unprecedented humanitarian catastrophe.
14: His message on video denied a visa to appear in person. The AI race, part of the focus at a White House summit between President Trump and China's President Xi, who says both countries have a responsibility to manage AI for good.
17: And ensure that the development of AI is always under human control and serves the well-being of the people.
14: President Xi acknowledging competition, but saying there are more reasons to cooperate.
18: The decisions we make in these areas today can promote peace and prosperity for decades and decades to come.
14: Some in Congress, including Republicans, argue a red carpet welcome is too much, given a wide variety of concerns about China's activities. Headwinds in a Senate hearing for FDA Commissioner nominee Dr. Heidi Overton.
19: You are behind the president in the Oval Office when he signed an executive order to break up the vaccine schedule into more doses, completely ignoring the reality of families today struggling to make life affordable.
14: Republican Senator Bill Cassidy chairs the panel. Overton offered support for the safety of long-established vaccines during the hearing. 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
14: A terrorism charge is dropped against a Texas mom accused of helping her son plan a school shooting.
22: Ashley Pardo was charged last May with aiding in the commission of terrorism. The San Antonio mother was accused of buying ammunition, magazines, and tactical gear for her 13-year-old son with knowledge that he planned to carry out mass acts of violence at his middle school. But Bexar County records reveal the charge was dismissed for insufficient evidence. The teen, who officials say showed up to school in tactical clothing as part of an alleged attack, was initially charged with terrorism, but under a plea agreement received 2 years of probation in a secured residential facility for a prohibited weapons charge. Ashley Pardo still faces an unrelated charge of abandoning or endangering a child with criminal negligence in a separate incident. Kristen Goodwin, Fox News.
14: The U.S. Senate set to vote on reforms aimed at protecting college sports by capping what schools can allocate for name, image, and likeness deals and limiting transfers. Retired coach turned Alabama Senator Tommy Tuberville telling reporters,
5: "You go watch a team right now, three-fourths of the team wasn't on the team last year, the same team. They're moving every year. That's not going to happen after this bill's passed. You'll only get one transfer after you started a school."
14: But Florida Senator Rick Scott, a fellow Republican, doesn't like a provision restricting schools from changing conferences.
6: There's schools in my state that decide they want to change their conference. They have to go independent for 5 years. That's devastating these programs.
14: Right now, schools can share about $21 million in revenues directly with players. The bill would more than double that cap. But some opponents argue it's better for the universities than the players. If it passes the Senate, the bill would still need a House vote. A mixed day on Wall Street overall, the Dow dropping 161 points. The S&P is slipping less than 2 points, but the NASDAQ ekes out a gain, up 3 points. I'm Lisa Brady. This is Fox News.
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23: Idaho drivers are now paying an average of $5 a gallon for regular unleaded. AAA reports that prices have increased $1.49 per gallon in the past year.
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25: investigators in Ada County, Idaho, identify a new person of interest in the deadly 1982 Chicago area Tylenol murder case.
24: We're talking about it.
23: According to BoiseDev.com, the Boise School District says it could close a number of schools, convert others, and revamp which grades attend high school and junior high.
24: This is the Nate Shellman Show on the News and Talk of Idaho, KBOI, Boise.
26: Never did I imagine we would spend 2.5 hours on any day talking about a crime that happened or an instance that happened in 1982 on this program. Yet here we are. And Sylvia, you and I discussed, argued.
23: Passionately disagreed, I think.
26: I was four years old when the Tylenol murders happened. And so that being said, I don't remember it firsthand, but my mom was a nurse, and that went through nationwide in 1982 and beyond. Caution, all of that. What I don't know what it was like was how it was growing up in Idaho in 1982 around that time. Sheriff Matt Clifford, thank you for taking the time, sir. Appreciate it.
27: No problem. Thanks for having me, Nate.
26: Do you vaguely remember, because you and I aren't that far apart, do you remember anything-ish about that time, or what did that story even make it to Idaho at that time?
27: So I know it did make it to Idaho, but I would not have remembered. I would have been, you know, probably getting close to four.
26: Yeah.
27: And I remember it briefly, like from parts of my childhood when we, you know, people would kind of talk about it, but it was always in passing. It was never some kind of in conversation, just because Tylenol was such a big, a big name.
26: Sure.
27: Right? A big household name. So I knew about it when we kind of stumbled upon this, but I didn't know it in depth.
26: It was a weird time. Sophie, I mean, when I talk about what was happening between Chicago, Cleveland, parts of New York, parts of Youngstown, cars were exploding randomly. There was energy issues. There was economic issues. And then at that time, you got, oh, here's a pocket of random people dying from cyanide in Tylenol. Now, we're going to put that aside. Sheriff Matt Clifford, how was it for you being able to investigate this, oversee the investigation of this, and then just follow the evidence wherever it took you? What kind of ride was that like for you?
27: Well, it's kind of a wild ride, you know, because I'll be completely transparent. I didn't do any real work on this, obviously. Detective Cooper did.
26: Yeah.
27: And I learned about it. I remember it was during COVID, and I was on a very long road trip that I technically wasn't supposed to be on, but we had to get to another town and back.
26: Mm-hmm.
27: And another colleague of mine was telling me, hey, you know, Tim's working on this case. And he told me as much of the story as he knew, and it was fascinating. And then when I became the sheriff and we revisited everything, and to hear the detective give me updates and tell me what he'd found, it was, I mean, it's a wild story that obviously you can't tell during, you know, a brief press conference. And
26: sure, or a 20-minute radio interview.
27: Seriously, the Unsolved Mysteries episode is 90 minutes long and they can't even get it all into that.
26: So I want to talk to you about that real quick. Mm-hmm. But before we even get there, as a sheriff, do you watch true crime miniseries?
27: I watch, I'll watch some documentaries.
26: Sure.
27: I stopped watching Cops years ago after I became, when I was on the road, because, you know, I'm like, well, I don't want to go home and relax watching the job I do. So,
26: right.
27: So I do, I'll listen to, you know, some true crime podcast stuff, but I don't immerse myself in it, but I mean, it's always interesting.
26: Did you see the Tylenol murder series?
27: I did not see the series, no.
26: Okay. Sophie and I watched it in reverse when we compare it to the press conference. I watched it a year ago. I rewatched it the day before your press conference because I see this press conference announcement coming. I'm like, wait a second. I saw a miniseries on this a year ago. Got to refresh the brain. I'm telling Sophie to watch it. She didn't follow directions because everybody's got one in the office. So
27: right.
26: I watched that and then watched your press conference. She watched your press conference, then, instead of working, watched the documentary series. And we both have different takes as a result on this. Sophie, go ahead.
23: I personally think that the most likely suspect is Dr. Bukowski after watching the press conference yesterday. And Nate actually believes something completely different. And I think our ages have something to do with it and how familiar we were with the story before the press conference, but I also think just the order we absorbed all the information in.
26: And my skepticism, Sheriff, is not a knock, is not a criticism on anybody at the Sheriff's Department.
27: Sure.
26: Just know that. It's you know, I'm looking at this and I'm thinking, if I'm on a jury and this is the trial, this press conference right here, am I going to convict? As a sheriff, You answered this question yesterday in the Q&A as to why Ada County Sheriff, Ada County or any of your investigators didn't say this guy did it. What's the reaction been from Illinois, from all of the Illinois? What's the reaction been from FBI to you guys since yesterday or before?
27: Well, it depends. Yeah, it depends on who you're talking about in Illinois. I think all the law enforcement agencies there, we are getting a lot of, in the press, we're seeing they don't agree, which is fine.
26: Mm-hmm.
27: But we are seeing a lot of family members that are much more hopeful. We've had them reach out and thank us for at least giving them information. So as far as the Chicago area, it's kind of a mixed bag. Especially people that worked on it in the past, and they've retired and moved on, and people that hold the cases, I don't think they put a lot of stake into it. But I don't know how much they've seen of what we've sent them. I know, like you saying, hey, this isn't a knock because I'm skeptical.
26: Right.
27: Well, it's an unsolved mystery, right? And we don't have a smoking gun. Now, if I watched that press conference, I'd probably be skeptical too, because we didn't lay as much stuff out there. So that's an easy answer. But even after you watch the episode, or if you read our case file, I wouldn't knock anybody for saying, I don't know, because the truth is, we don't know either. I have my own personal beliefs. I believe he's a viable suspect, but it's not really my job to prove that. And I don't have, like Detective Cooper said, we don't have a picture of him standing in that store taking Tylenol bottles off the shelf. So, you know, nobody really seems to have a smoking gun. I really don't know what the Chicago area has as far as evidence. But I know they have never been able to prosecute the one suspect they had up until the day he died.
26: Right.
27: So, yeah, there's a lot out there, right? And I think it's fair to say, man, look at what we have. You won't be able to look what Chicago area has, but choose for yourself. And honestly, it's not my decision to decide if he's a suspect or not.
0: Sheriff, it's Sophie here. Focusing on the things you do know, what was it like for your team, for you to find out that there was closure to a Boise case, but also for Detective Cooper to be working on this case and finally getting closure to a cold case that probably no one's discussed since 1982?
27: Well, I mean, you have two different pieces to that, right? The Boise case, that was obviously his original, his original goal was to figure out who the unknown wanderer was. And it was very exciting for him. You know, he's... I always joke that his brain probably looks like the little red strings that are, you know, the connecting dots around the map. I mean, give him breadcrumbs and he's off and running. So he loves that kind of thing. He loves to solve puzzles. And so it was really great. And then when he figured out who this was, I mean, it was such an apex moment for him. But then, you know, he kind of starts to realize, you know, every time I keep looking into this and the time of year it was, that the way this gentleman killed himself, he keeps referring back to the Tylenol murders.
26: Uh-huh.
27: And so he kind of went down that path to say, I wonder if he is connected to Chicago, and asking all the I wonder. And quite frankly, along the way, I can't really speak for him about how he felt, but there were a lot of things in this investigation where he's like, this is really weird. I don't know what it is, but it's really weird and it's not normal. But I think he has felt a very big sense of relief to finally kind of get this off his chest. I mean, he's been looking into it since 2018, and I think he's probably ready to be done with it, just to say, yeah, I mean, I did what I could. Here's the information. You all over there who have the case, you take it and do what you want with it.
26: Ada County Sheriff Matt Clifford joining us. Busy day yesterday, the announcement that Dr. Bektowski was at least named by a doctor that you brought in to be the Tylenol murderer. We'll talk more with you about this when we come back.
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0: It's just a fascinating and interesting place we find ourselves in when you have a true crime, when you have somebody who we didn't even know this person's identity for years. We didn't know this person's identity for decades. And then they find out who this person is. Cool. And the more they find out about this person, they find themselves going through and tracing their steps to a crime that happened, possibly a crime that happened in Chicago in 1982. That overall is kind of fascinating in and of itself. I'm Nate. She's Sophie. We're joined on the line by Ada County Sheriff Matt Clifford. And I asked you in the beginning, hey, Sheriff, have you ever been a part of a true crime series? Have you ever been a part of a true crime documentary? Do you watch this stuff? And your answer makes sense. I mean, you live it. You don't want to go home and then wonder. It's not like it's sports. This was a tragedy. This is somebody who you tried to bring some amount of identity to, who committed suicide. That in and of itself was sad. And then to find out that they were tied possibly, allegedly, to another tragedy doesn't really make it better. It just makes it interesting.
1: Yeah, I think you're right. It does make it more interesting. But I will say that, you know, Detective Cooper really started kind of ramping up when he had contacted family members to ask questions. And somehow this kind of leaked out to the Tylenol victims' families that there's this guy in Idaho looking into this. And that really, I think, for him, switched it from interesting to, I got to do something to resolve, you know, complete my mission here and give it to the Chicago area because these victims want answers. And they're, you know, they're family right. members of victims. And they're all getting older. I mean, not all of them are elderly, but, you know, he I think that's kind of what drove him a little bit more. To the rest of us on the outside looking in that don't have as personal a connection with those people, yeah, it makes it a whole lot more interesting. But I think it was different for Tim.
0: Never have I ever in a press conference heard an elected official say, hey, if you want to know more about this, check out the episode of True Unsolved Mysteries or Real Unsolved Mysteries on Roku coming out on October, forgive me, is that 9th or 7th?
1: Yep, the 9th.
0: No, October 9th. I've never seen an elected official promote a channel like that. Is all the evidence you guys have, is it available for public consumption or do we have to wait for the podcast to air?
1: So I'd say yes and no. So we just talked about that today. So Detective Cooper has amassed, I mean, a lot of information with interviews and letters and photos, all these things. And so now we are really trying to get him to put it all into one document, right? A police report, basically,
0: right.
1: is what
0: yeah.
1: it is. And so if you put in a public information request, we can't get it to you because it's not complete, but we are trying to have it. It'll be a police report that is the longest one he's ever written in his life, and he writes a lot of long reports.
0: Sophie, he said, don't do it now. He said, don't do it now. It's not ready now. Don't put in the FOIA request now. Put it in later. Sophie, get off the computer.
2: I will be putting in that FOIA request.
1: Well, yeah, so
0: talk about their involvement.
1: We want him to compile all that and get it ready as fast as possible because we've sent a lot of things to the Chicago area, mm-hmm. but we really want to give them our final product and then kind of, you know, dust our hands of it and go, all right, now you have everything. It's no longer ours. And then we'll have to figure out kind of the legalities, I guess, of a FOIA request. It's not our case, but we didn't really... The thing we investigated was a suicide, and that's complete. So I don't know what that means once it's all done, but we don't have anything to hide. It's all pretty straightforward, and then you'll see a lot of it on the Unsolved Mysteries thing anyway. It's still a work in progress because it's so much. And Detective Cooper has a day job, too, so we got to have him working doing multiple things.
2: So, Sheriff, I have a case-specific question, and if you can't answer this for legal reasons, just tell me nicely to go fry an egg. I understand you have different rules than I do. One of the things that was touched on in the press conference is the cyanide that was found in his desk was different than that used in the Tylenol murders. However, was the cyanide he killed himself with the same that was used in the Tylenol murders?
1: I don't believe that the cyanide he ingested to kill himself was the same as the one in the Tylenol murders. I get there are two different types of cyanide that we refer to in this narrative, and I can't remember which one is which. It is a better question for Detective Cooper, and we're pretty quick texting him right now to see if I can get that answer right.
3: I'm just going to kindly ask that you don't, because that's going to be another four-hour show, and then please. Sheriff, yeah, there's other stuff that you need to be doing today and the next.
1: Gosh, who knows, right?
0: When did Unsolved Mysteries get involved?
1: So Unsolved Mysteries got involved with, well, they weren't really involved at the onset, but the there were some pieces of the report that were, I don't know exactly what they were, but we couldn't find them.
0: Uh-huh.
1: So Detective Cooper contacted Unsolved Mysteries and said, hey, I'm kind of trying to look into this. Do you have the other page or pages of this report that we can't seem to find? And they did. And I think that sparked their interest, of course, of like, oh, are you looking into one of our Unsolved Mysteries episodes?
0: Why is this county in Idaho even looking at this?
1: Yes. So we kind of teamed up with them, if you will, just to, hey, we'll keep you apprised of what we find. And then once we kind of went the route of, hey, this guy might be connected to Tylenol, I think they started to kind of figure it out. And so we said, okay, we'll let you kind of stay on for the ride, because we don't care what happens commercially with your show. And they've been really awesome. We don't care what happens commercially with your show, but ultimately, if you have the information we have and make it available to the public on this platform, we can hit so many more people to say, hey, if you know things about Dr. Bedkowski during this time period, let us know. And we can either pass it on to Chicago or put it in our file to figure out why this gentleman ended up in Boise. So people do ask, like, why are you working with Unsolved Mysteries? It just kind of happened that way. And then we realized, this is a vehicle for us to get the information out there faster and to a large amount of people.
0: Did they reimburse or cover any costs from the Ada County Sheriff's Department?
1: So they don't reimburse, so we can't take any money from them or make any money from their show, which is totally fine.
0: Okay.
1: The only things they did was they would for the episode and filming, they would pay to maybe fly Tim to somewhere else that was not related to his work. So we're not going to pay for that, right? Hey, we want to go take shots of Tim in Chicago. Well, the sheriff's office is not going to pay for that. You're going to have to do that because the taxpayers of Ada County aren't going to pay to fly Tim to Chicago so you can film him. So those types of things, they covered that kind of thing.
0: Has there been any response from the Bedkowski family?
1: Yes, we've been in contact with them. When Tim figured out the brother, who is now passed, you know, figured out that they were brothers, he was in contact with him up until shortly before he died. And then we had, I think they were nieces or someone else who were still living family members, contact us and say, hey, we have this note from Matt's brother that says that we should contact you and give you access to these things. And so we have had contact with them and have been working. They've been very gracious. We tried to be as respectful as possible to their needs and wants because we certainly don't want to, you know, cause them any stress. So we definitely have to stay in contact with them.
0: Sheriff, thank you for the time. I appreciate it. Gosh, I don't know if it's going to be an on-air or off-air conversation further on down the line, but at one point in time, you're just going to have to say, oh, you won't believe this. And here was our oh my gosh moment when we realized this was the slide we were about to go down as a department, as an investigation, because you said it yesterday, and I think um, I, I, I think Deputy Cooper said it as well. You don't find somebody and say, well, this is the guy. You just follow where the evidence takes you. But even then, you see where the signs are leading. And you're like, oh, are we going here? We're going here. Oh, we're going to Chicago. Oh, interesting. Fascinating.
1: Yeah. And that is what's happened here. I mean, those breadcrumbs just led Tim everywhere. And pretty soon he's like, hey, does this look like what we're dealing with? And we all agreed. So,
0: Sheriff, I appreciate the time, sir. Thank you.
1: Thank you, guys. Appreciate you having me on.
0: Cheers.
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1: Investigators in Ada County, Idaho, identify a new person of interest in the deadly 1982 Chicago-area Tylenol murder case. Dr. Matthew Petkowski, who was known for decades as the Unknown Wanderer, has been identified through DNA. He died by cyanide poisoning in a Boise church 3 months after the Tylenol deaths.
2: It's believed that Dr. Petkowski took intentional steps to conceal his identity, his cause of death, and the reason for his death.
1: Detective Tim Cooper, investigators found cyanide and a map of Chicago among Petkowski's belongings, though haven't placed him here during the time of the killings and not yet officially calling him a suspect.
3: And not everybody in Chicago is buying it. I'm skeptical too. Sophie buys it hook, line, and sinker. Now,
4: you sound like I'm gullible when you say that.
3: No. I was going to follow it up, but you cut me off.
4: My job is to annoy you.
3: I normally don't share something that was said off air. But there is going to be a follow-up with Sheriff Matt Clifford weeks from now. Because he challenged me. He's like, well, it didn't challenge me. He asked for a follow-up. He's like, watch the Roku episode and then tell me what you think. Then see, because I'm basing everything that you're not gullible, Sophie. And that's part of the thing. We watched this in reverse. I watched the miniseries and then I watched the press conference. You watched the press conference and then watched the miniseries.
4: Yes.
3: Which I got to tell you, forensically speaking, psychologically speaking, this is the stuff that I nerd out on. When I ask people to call up and I don't tell you why, this is why. Because I'm biased going into this. Sophie wasn't biased going into this. You may have heard passing. You heard a podcast.
4: I knew about the Tylenol murders and how many people had died and that they never found the person. But I didn't know really anything beyond the facts of the case.
3: Right.
4: I didn't even know anything about the suspects, really.
3: Yeah. So that's our background on this, and always a good part to just take a step back and say, you know, time does heal wounds. Distance helps things hurt less. We're talking about families. We're talking about human beings who committed suicide or human beings who were murdered decades ago, and that there should come some respect with that. But forensically speaking, criminally speaking, when you say, gosh, all I want to do is just find out who this John Doe was that was found in a church in 1982, who was this guy? Had a call yesterday during a break. Harvey, I think it was. I think it was Harvey. And a number of you are, well, let me just say, I've geeked out over this probably more than I normally do because it personally interests me, and it's something different. It's something completely different. Folks, after this break, we're going to get right back on the news train. We're going to get right back on the current event train. We're going to talk about gas prices. We're going to talk about electric bikes. We're going to talk about the Idaho Medical Freedom Act. We're going to talk about education. We're going to talk about data centers. We're going to talk about all that and more. You know, the same kind of stuff we've been talking about for the past 2 decades. This was something different. And that's why I shed some light on this. To give us all kind of a sorbet. Give us all a break. President's meeting with the leader of China right now. Somehow, China has F-35 parts that disappeared in transit. Lead story right now on CNN. We're going to get back to all this. Harvey, to answer your question, what does this have to do with us? You personally? Me personally? Nothing. Nothing. Us. Nothing. Here's what it shows. And call me what you will. I don't care. We now live in a time where everything is so immediate. I get criticized that I should take longer with calls. And you know what? I take that criticism to heart. That we don't take time with each other. There's not a lot of follow-up. There's not a lot of that personal follow-up that used to happen in days gone by. Now you get text messages. Now you get emails. Once upon a time, you'd get a thank you card. You'd get a phone call. You get that human interaction. And gosh, if we could just go back to the way things used to be. Well, this was one of those things. Someone in the Ada County Sheriff's Department followed up and did due diligence on something that happened over 40 years ago. Let that sink in. In watching the miniseries, in watching the Netflix documentary, there was a lady who lost her mom when she was 8 years old. And it was one of the things she said that just, she described how her mom was, you know, not feeling well. And, you know, then went upstairs to the bedroom and she thought mom was perfectly okay when they wheeled her out on the gurney because they were sitting her upright and all that, knowing that the little girl was watching out the window. She didn't realize her mom was already dead. And that woman has existed for over 40 years, not knowing who killed her mom. That kind of follow-up years later is what we want to see more of. Whether you believe it, that he is the murderer or not, is up to you. It's up to you to draw that conclusion. But there are families out there, there are people out there, and I hear from you guys, law enforcement hears from you guys, and it takes time. And you hope that there's somebody out there who's following up and following through. And in today's time, when everything is a ticket, everything is just a check mark to clear off your to-do list, that people still matter. Maybe not everywhere, but in certain pockets, there's hope that people still matter. There still are people who care about their job and care about other people.
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0: Your Broncos are in Kalamazoo to take on Western Michigan.
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0: regularly scheduled shenanigans.
1: The U.S. Senate set to vote on reforms aimed at protecting college sports by capping what schools can allocate for name, image, and likeness deals and limiting transfers. Retired coach turned Alabama Senator Tommy Tuberville telling reporters,
2: "You go watch a team right now. Three-fourths of the team wasn't on the team last year, the same team. They're moving every year. That's not going to happen after this bill's passed. You'll only get one transfer after you started a school."
1: But Florida Senator Rick Scott, a fellow Republican, doesn't like a provision restricting schools from changing conferences.
3: "There's schools in my state they decide they want to change their conference. They have to go independent for 5 years. That's devastating these programs.
1: Right now, schools can share about $21 million in revenues directly with players. The bill would more than double that cap. But some opponents argue it's better for the universities than the players. If it passes the Senate, the bill would still need a House vote.

0: Are you okay over there?
1: Gas is $5 a gallon in Idaho. You say that one more time, and then maybe I love college football. I love football. I love college sports. I love it. I think it's great. I think it's fantastic, man. I love geeking out. I love Bronco Nation. I love watching college games all over the country. I love watching college games from years gone by. I too remember the days when college football players just used to be college football players, and they weren't millionaires. They're dead. They're gone. Gasoline in Idaho is $5 a gallon. Congress, senators, representatives. I'm told constantly that in a body of people that are well over 530, that they should be able to handle more than one thing at once. And that's fine. I hope they do. I just would hope that all of those things are important. That's all I want. I just want them to all be extremely important facets of our world, our nation, our country. Again, man, love me some college ball. Do I think it's weird that Oregon's in the Big Ten or USC is in or UCLA is in the Big Ten? Yeah, I do. I do. I think it's weird. I think it's odd. I'm never gonna get used to it. And there. Welcome to my TED Talk. That was it. That's as much attention as I give to it. Did I think it was weird when for a snail fart, Boise State was in the Big East? Yeah, it was freaking weird because Boise State, of all of the adjectives that somebody uses to describe Boise or Idaho, East isn't one of them. Or big. Do I think it's a matter for Congress to figure it out? No. College football can do this in and of themselves. They can do this on their own, but they sit down to pee all the time. The NCAA can handle this. That's not meant to be disparaging. It's not meant to be disparaging. I know some of them are women. I don't care how beyond repair college football is. My problem with this whole thing is that fixing it shouldn't come out of a U.S. senator's mouth. I've had discussions about this with Idaho elected officials on and off air. And it's fascinating what the problem is. It's fascinating what the different kinds of solutions are for it. And the one piece of advice that I gave

0: any elected official who ever asked me my opinion about this was, it's a big problem, not for government to fix. You guys have enough problems that aren't getting fixed. One of them actually does affect me. The price of gas affects me. It affects me because my cars get 19 miles a gallon. It affects me because... Shut up! Shut your face!
1: You're just jealous of my 45 miles a gallon.
0: I said shut your face! It affects me because diesel is well over, what, $6.30 a gallon, and that's how my groceries, all of them, the good food and the junk food, that's how all the groceries, that's how all the food gets to the store. Pay more attention to that stuff.
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9: His speech sparked a protest. I'm Lee Silicera, Fox News. Israeli Prime Minister Benjamin Netanyahu addressed the United Nations General Assembly with some walking out before it even started.
10: Ordering the hall, please.
11: As Netanyahu waited, many world leaders left the hall, to which the Prime Minister responded,
12: if there are any other moral cowards who haven't yet left this hall, please do so now.
11: For those who stayed, Netanyahu's speech reflected on the massacre of October 7th, 3 years ago, and the attack with the U.S. on Iran, to which he said, had it not been done,
12: the fanatic Ayatollahs who chant death to America, death to Israel, would eventually carry out their mad fantasies.
11: He repeated a refrain saying the responses to October 7th and Iran's nuclear ambition was because Israel had no other choice.
9: Fox's Colonel Scott. Netanyahu also called out New York City Mayor Zohran Mamdani after Mamdani called him a war criminal and threatened to have him arrested, saying since Mamdani became mayor, many Jews don't feel safe in New York. The mayor responded, saying Netanyahu used his speech to repeat baseless lies meant to sanitize the genocide of Palestinians. The first White House meeting in more than a decade between President Trump and China's President Xi Jinping. The president says the two have been great friends since they met in 2016.
13: The decisions we make in these areas today can promote peace and prosperity for decades and decades to come.
9: The two discussed artificial intelligence, security issues, and a state dinner in Xi's honor is set for this evening. The Trump administration has asked the Supreme Court to allow continued deportations of migrants to third countries where they have no ties. Lower courts have ruled people must have a chance to object before being deported to countries other than their homeland. 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
9: Senate Democrats are accusing the Trump administration of rolling back environmental rules as a favor to big oil companies in exchange for donations to his 2024 campaign.
17: Senators Sheldon Whitehouse and Chuck Schumer say the president told oil and gas executives at a Mar-a-Lago dinner 2 years ago that he'd roll back environmental rules if they collectively gave $1 billion to his campaign. Senate Minority Leader Schumer addressed the allegations on the Senate floor.
18: Many of the same people making these policies are profiting off them. Trump appointed numerous fossil fuel industry leaders to his administration.
17: While there's no recording of the president on this, company officials who attended the April 2024 dinner said one executive complained about spending money to lobby the Biden administration, to which the president responded, "You are all wealthy enough to raise $1 billion to return me to the White House." Jessica Rosenthal, Fox News.
9: A White House spokesman said Democrats should reflect on their own tie to the green energy industry. New York is suing the prediction market Polymarket, calling it an unlicensed gambling operation. Prediction markets have argued states don't have the authority to govern them because they're already regulated at the federal level by the Commodity Futures Trading Commission. There's another tame reading on the job market.
1: New claims for unemployment benefits declined to 197,000 last week. It's a historically low level and the lowest since mid-July. Subdued jobless claims continue to suggest employers are not conducting wide-scale layoffs. Continuing claims for the week ending September 12th also declined to 1.71 million. Art Hogan, chief market strategist at B. Riley Wealth Management, says,
2: "We know one thing. The Fed's not going to worry about the labor market. They're going to continue to be focusing on inflation."
1: Jobless claims have remained at historically low levels despite higher energy costs and inflation that has remained above the Fed's goal of 2% for years.
9: Fox's Jenny Casola. I'm Lisa Lacera. This is Fox News.
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14: 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Got a crash off the freeway eastbound Eustick just before Eagle Road, blocking the right lane. Outbound Connector, got your normal slow stuff, cold through the Y. Westbound 94, pretty heavy around Micron between Eisenman and Gowan. Really slow from Broadway through the Flying Y. Heavy traffic Eagle Road all the way to Garrity. Starting tomorrow, the intersection of Main Street and Whitewater Park Boulevard will reopen, and then Main will close west of Whitewater Park Boulevard, so you still won't have access to the connector, Chinden, or Fairview. Whole project should be done by October 26th.
19: Weather from the CBS 2 Weather Center.
14: From the CBS 2 Weather Center, major changes in store for us heading into the weekend with windy conditions tomorrow, and the high temperatures will be about 10 degrees cooler than they were today, high around 80 degrees tomorrow. Saturday will cool down even more with partly cloudy skies and more breezy conditions, highs in the upper 60s to low 70s. We'll have more of the same for Sunday.
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20: Idaho drivers are now paying an average of $5 a gallon for regular unleaded. AAA reports that prices have increased $1.49 per gallon in the past year.
7: If you're talking about it.
21: Investigators in Ada County, Idaho, identify a new person of interest in the deadly 1982 Chicago area Tylenol murder case.
7: We're talking about it.
20: According to BoiseDev.com, the Boise School District says it could close a number of schools, convert others, and revamp which grades attend high school and junior high.
7: This is the Nate Shellman Show on the News and Talk of Idaho, KBOI, Boise.
1: I could drive less. I could, let's see, what could I do? Gas is over $5 a gallon on average for the entire state. What can I do? I can complain about it. I could, you know what? I could break into Sophie's pasture and steal one of her cows and ride that cow to work.
20: They wouldn't let you.
1: Why not? They break out of your pasture all the time.
20: First of all, it was one time, I will have you know. And second of all,
1: you have a cow that has an odd name. You have a cow, ironically, lighter than the person I know of the same name. You have a cow that has visited your neighbors more than you have.
20: I don't know that that's true.
1: Think about it real quick.
20: Yeah, it's not technically true, but I see where you're coming from. Yeah.
1: So, like, what could I do without buying another car?
20: Sell the GMC and buy a Prius.
1: No, because I need the GMC to load up with toys. I can fit a lot more toys in the Denali than I can the Prius.
20: Okay, well, you can get a hybrid 4Runner. They're both SUVs.
1: What about me says I'm a lesbian?
20: A Toyota?
3: What About Me says I drive hybrids?
20: The fact that you always complain about your gas prices. By the way, there was an article that said, it was a little bit of a rage bait article, but one of the ways you could save gas money is by becoming a better driver. Not doing sudden stops.
3: Why would you bring that up to me? You've ridden in the car with me in the past. Why would you bring that up to me? No, no, no. Look at me. Look at me right now in my face. Maintain the eye contact. What? Am I, in your opinion? Oh, wait a second. Am I, in your opinion? Look at me. Are you crying?
20: No.
3: Look at me.
20: Trying to not laugh at you.
3: Am I a bad driver?
20: No.
3: But
20: I would say there are things that you can do that would maybe improve your gas mileage.
3: Do I jam on my brakes at every stoplight or stop sign?
20: Not everyone. I think you missed one last time.
3: Well, that's good for gas mileage.
20: That's what I'm saying. By the way, cut back on that.
3: My apologies to the number of people. Sorry, it was just a bump. Sorry about that.
20: Oof.
3: They're fine.
20: Are they?
3: I don't know. I didn't turn around.
20: All
3: so
20: right.
3: They got up in the rear view, most of them. It's fine. When I see and when I hear a story. And by the way, thank you to the rest of Idaho for joining what we've already been living here in the Treasure Valley. Makes me really jealous about the rest of Idaho because we've been living over $5 a gallon in a number of, I've seen a number of gas stations over $5 a gallon.
20: This week is the first time I've seen it where I'm at. We've been well over $4.
3: Yeah. Well, cross the threshold.
20: According to our TV partners at CBS2, Idaho drivers are now paying an average of $5 a gallon for regular unleaded. AAA reports that prices have increased $1.49 per gallon in the past year. Diesel also set another record in Idaho, and it is now sitting at $6.64 per gallon. That's up from $3.82 per gallon a year ago.
3: Okay, folks, I asked this question a couple days ago. I'm going to ask it again. I'm not comparing this to the Biden administration because, you know what, when gas was over $5 a gallon then, I wasn't happy. I wasn't happy. And if you'll remember, I think a number of you probably saw a gas pump with a Joe Biden sticker on it pointing at the price of gas saying, I did that. Probably saw it all over Idaho. I saw it many places here in the Treasure Valley, saw it in northern Idaho, saw it in eastern Idaho, even saw it in Twin Falls, which is still technically Idaho. I saw it all over the state. I even saw it in parts of eastern Oregon, or as we like to call them, might as well be Idaho. So I think a number of us blamed or saddled the president of the United States years ago with gas prices. Right or wrong, we did it. Here we are, over the $5 threshold. Who do you blame? When we asked this question Tuesday, number of you had a number of answers. I want to know right now. 208-336-3700. Who do you blame? And also, while you're at it, what are you doing differently? A number of us are told, and we saw it right after the bombing started in February in Iran. We saw it right after the military incursion happened in Iran. The second we did anything, price per barrel skyrocketed. I'll ask you the Iran question. Is it worth it? It's September. Is it worth it? 208-336-3700. 3,700. Also, for all of you texting in TSO, why are so many people texting in TSO? Why? Why is the morning show giving away TSO tickets?
4: Yeah.
3: How did they?
4: I thought you knew.
3: I knew. I know Mike Casper is giving away TSO tickets on location at Grove by Lemon Tree tomorrow morning between 6 and 10. They're,
4: so you didn't know about the text contest?
3: Did we have TSO tickets to give away in the afternoons?
4: No.
3: How is there a text contest between us? How does he have TSO tickets and I don't have TSO tickets?
4: It's just the way
3: what?
4: It went this year. So anyways, about gas prices, you know how earlier this week I gave you really good news and I said, hey, just so you know, now Idaho is no longer the seventh most expensive in the entire country.
3: Mm-hmm.
4: We're now the ninth most expensive. Well, that was short-lived. We're back at seven, according to AAA.
3: 208-336-3700. #670. 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Who do you blame for the gas prices right now? Right now, today, Thursday, September 24th, 2026, 4:15. That's how, that, by the way, that I say that every once in a while because we're like, are you live? Yeah, I'm live. I'm here, 15th and Bannock. I bring Reese's. 208. 336, don't bring candy. 208-336-3700. Who do you blame for gas prices right now? Do you blame the president or do you blame some other group of people who might be in the oil business?
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14: 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Still got a report of an accident eastbound Eustick just before Eagle Road, blocking the right lane. Outbound connector, slow stuff as usual from Cole through the Flying Y. Westbound I-4, slow by Micron between Eisenman and Gallon. Can hit more slowdowns just before the Broadway exit, then really heavy and slow all the way through the Flying Y. Pretty busy from the Y all the way through the Garrity Interchange. ITD will close 10th Avenue under I-84 and Caldwell again tonight and tomorrow night. Also, the westbound 84 on and off ramps will be closed tonight.
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14: From the CBS 2 Weather Center, after unseasonably warm temperatures today, we've got big changes on the way. Tomorrow will be windy with gusts up to 40 miles per hour and much cooler temperatures with highs around 80. Breezy conditions continue into Saturday with highs dropping to the upper 60s to low 70s this weekend and overnight lows in the upper 40s.
3: 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You just type in Boise gas prices. Current averages in Boise. $5.09 a gallon for regular. 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Who do you blame? Remember the pictures of Biden on the pump? 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
22: President Trump is expected to address tariffs and trade during his meetings with Xi, as well as Iran, the war in Ukraine, and artificial intelligence.
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24: Well, it's been 3 days since the sudden death of these two Ole Miss boys. The coroner confirms their ages are 18 and 20.
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0: Gas is over $5 a gallon. Idaho is the 7th most expensive state for gas. Montana, our neighbor, you know, over to the right. Yeah, Montana. East, $4.60 a gallon. Wyoming, where they have Sinclair and other places, $4.55 a gallon. Utah, you know, the state that wants to try to control things, in $4.98 a gallon. Now, Washington, Oregon, and Nevada all have more expensive gas than we do. What can we do about this? What can we do? Who do we need to complain to? Because I don't understand why, outside of Washington and Oregon taxes on gas, I don't understand why we are on the more expensive side than our other neighbors. I don't get it. I don't accept it. Furthermore, I would love it if our lawmakers in Washington, D.C. would focus more of their attention on more important issues like this. Who do you blame? Who right now, if you are listening to me in your car, in your truck, while trucking, for those of you who work on farms, for those of you that work on ranches, I know you guys have the tax-free stuff. It's still expensive. For those of you who drive regular diesel trucks, sorry. I'm supposed to sit here and say, well, thank God we don't live in Alaska, Oregon, Nevada, Washington, Hawaii, or California. Although something about, God, if you take a look at the top states where people move here from, that's where they move here from. And they take a look at our gas prices and say, you guys are doing great. Who do you blame? Who do you hold responsible for the price we are paying at the pump, the price farmers and food producers pay at the pump to get our groceries to the grocery store? Not the only reason the price of groceries have gone up, but it's part of the metric. 208-336-3700. Meanwhile, they're working on college football.
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3: Fox News, I'm John Saucier. Israeli Prime Minister Benjamin Netanyahu addressing the UN General Assembly today, sending a message to New York City Mayor Zohran Mamdani.
4: Since you were elected mayor of this city, many Jews no longer feel safe in New York. They talk to me. They tell me. This isn't the city we remember. It changed so quickly.
3: 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NATO Secretary General Mark Rutte joined Fox with a message for his NATO colleagues regarding the Russian invasion of Ukraine.
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6: 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That accident eastbound Eustick just before Eagle Road's been cleared out of the way. Just got a report of an accident, though, northbound Linder beyond Pine Street. The left lane is blocked. Normal slowdowns on the outbound connector, cold through the Y. Westbound 94, something happening just before Simcoe Road. Seeing some really heavy slow traffic through there. Let's get your normal Micron slowdowns, Eisenman to Gowan. Really heavy and slow from Broadway through the Flying Y. Busy conditions from the Flying Y all the way to Garrity.
7: Weather from the CBS 2 Weather Center.
6: From the CBS 2 Weather Center, windy weather is on the way. Tomorrow we could have gusts up to 40 miles per hour with much cooler conditions. Our highs tomorrow will be around 80 and will cool down even more this weekend. Saturday, partly cloudy and breezy with highs in the upper 60s to low 70s. We should have pretty much the same weather on Sunday and into the first part of the work week.
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9: Be a part of the show, nate@kboi.com, or you can text in as well, 208-336-3700. Also, it's a talk show. It's part of the name, News Talk KBOI. 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Text message I get in. When comparing gas prices now versus gas prices under Biden, text message I get is, and good point. Difference is Biden did it by shutting down production and the pipeline. I believe Trump is responsible for the higher fuel prices because he's the one trying to take care of the Iran situation that others have let fester or fostered. So far, I'm just tightening the budget by shopping, sales, and combining outings. However, when you take a look at people's overall opinion of U.S. versus Iran, the fatigue starting to fit in. Not because we're so busy spending time fighting Iranians in the desert. We aren't. The military is. We aren't on a ship. We don't hear air raid sirens go off. We aren't shooting down drones trying to attack us. We aren't doing that. We are just paying a price at the pump. And as I look at a map of the country, we aren't sacrificing. There's a number of states in this country. Texas makes sense, $3.95 a gallon. Oklahoma, yeah, $4.11 a gallon. If I want those prices, I got to save all my points from Albertsons to get the cheapest rate. Louisiana, Mississippi, $3.99 a gallon. And I can go on. So I'm sure gas prices there are higher, and gas prices usually are lower in that area of the woods. Part of me wonders if a lot of the fatigue about Iran is because we blame Iran. We've been conditioned to blame the Middle East. Anytime there's a skirmish anywhere in the Middle East, price per barrel goes up. like clockwork. Car bomb in the Middle East increased price per 10 cents a barrel. Somebody said Allahu Akbar really loud. Yep, 10 more cents. 10 more cents. Or whatever they say. No, is it worth it? Is it worth it? I paid $4 to $5 a gallon for gas in 2026. Is it worth the U.S. fighting Iran? Okay, well, that's my sacrifice. What else is at play here? Iran gets beaten, doesn't fund terrorism all over the world. Maybe we're involved in fewer skirmishes in that sandbox. And all I have to do to suffer individually is pay more for groceries and goods and gas. You've been doing this since February. Sorry, March. Last day of February, March. How's Iran now? They're still fighting. Okay. Are we going to keep fighting? Are we going to annihilate them? Is there going to be a path to peace? If there's a path to peace, are they still going to help out other terrorist factions all over the area like they've been doing since we started bombing them? So my choices are annihilate Iran, which at this point is, I think, the only way to guarantee for at least the better part of a year peace in the Middle East, while all the other terrorist organizations that hate the U.S. reorganize. You get a good year out of that. You're good for a good year. So we pay $4 to $5 a gallon now, and then hopefully in 2027 pay, what, $3 to $4 a gallon? There's no way we go under $2. Ever again in my lifetime, there's no way we ever go under $2 a gallon. Listen, I hope I'm wrong. I hope I'm
0: only
9: wrong.
0: Only Sis speaking absolute.
9: Uh-huh. I hope I'm wrong.
0: Because we were under $2 during COVID. In 2020, we were under $2.
9: Yeah, nobody was driving.
0: I had to.
9: So did I.
0: So don't say nobody.
9: Most of America wasn't driving. I know. I was in Atlantic City all by myself, breaking any number of state and federal laws by spreading my parents' remains in the ocean. Without a permit. But if nobody was there, who was I hurting? Is it worth it? See, a number of us, when we asked way long time ago, is the Iran conflict worth it? A number of you held out for a third option that we had on that screen, too early to determine. And here we are. October is next week. Holy crap, October is next week. We're in the final quarter of the year next week. I don't think the President of the United States can unilaterally make a tweet, snap his fingers, and lower the price of gas. What I'd like to see is for him to try. I'd like to see that tweet. I'd like to see that Truth Social post. I'd like to see that attempt. That's all. Just try it. Hey, why don't you send a tweet out? It's been a while. Once upon a time, you were known for your great tweets. Send a tweet out now calling out Big Oil for gouging the American people And don't sell me on what they're paying in Europe. I don't live there. Don't sell me on what they're paying in anywhere else in the world. I don't live there. I live here. I live here. 208-336-3700. Pound 670 on your Verizon wireless phone. Let's go to Stacy in Gooding. Stacy. 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Hi, Stacy.
10: Well, hello.
9: Hi. Are you going to say something that's going to piss me off?
10: I hope so.
9: Okay, good. You know what? I love that approach. Stacy, I love that approach. I love it. I love it. Let me get my beer. Go ahead, Stacy.
10: Yeah, COVID, huh? Gas prices went down?
9: Yeah.
10: Supply and demand?
9: Okay.
10: Maybe we're our own problem. Supply and demand.
9: So, are you saying we need to drive more? Or we need to stop driving?
10: If the demand goes down for the product, the price follows it. Demand goes up, the price follows it. If there's not enough of it, supply and demand.
9: So there's more people who live in... there's more people that live in Utah that live in Idaho, right? Yeah. There's more people who live there, right? There's a lot more people. There's a lot more demand. Am I correct? By using those three words you keep saying repeatedly, like it's the answer to all things, supply and demand. I get it, right? I've heard you say it 9 times.
10: Cool.
9: How come gas is 0.03? So 3 cents cheaper a gallon in Utah than it is here. They have more people.
10: How much? They have more people. How much of their own fuel do they produce?
9: You mean how much are they drilling?
10: Yes. That's why it's cheaper in Texas. Overall, the whole nation, it's up the same percentage-wise. If it's $4 here, it's $3 in Texas. If it's $2 here, it's $2 in Texas.
9: It's $3.96 in Indiana. It's $4.06 a gallon in Arkansas. It's $4.03 in Louisiana. I got it all right here. It's $3.99 in Mississippi.
10: $3.95 in Texas.
9: What's that?
10: $3.95 in Texas.
9: Yep. We're looking at the same map.
10: All of our refineries are right there.
9: Well, not all of them, but a lot of them.
10: 90% of them.
9: Yeah. Yeah. So the whole my thing is your supply and demand argument doesn't hold water when you tie in Nebraska or Kansas or Colorado or Missouri or South or North Dakota.
10: What about New Mexico?
9: What about
10: them? It's probably $4.50. Texas is $3.95.
9: Yeah, we're at $5.
10: Right. New Mexico doesn't have the production.
9: So the answer is what?
10: They're going to be higher.
9: All of us as a state need to drive less?
10: Purdue, get more energy. Get more energy out of Canada. Get more energy that's closer.
9: I appreciate the call, Stacy.
10: Thanks. Bye.
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11: Hi, I'm your friendly neighbor, DoorDasher.
9: Hello.
11: And I tell you what, gas prices are hurting us more than anybody out there. Because DoorDash hasn't raised their prices or anything. And that's what's hurting us. Our president needs to get his head out of his cushy and go over there and just get business taken care of and get home and do what needs to be done.
9: Do you support the war in Iran?
11: I do, but it's taking too long.
9: And you know what?
11: I think we need to go over there and just take care of business and then get home.
9: Are you pro-annihilation or anti-annihilation?
11: Pro-annihilation.
9: No. What I want you to do, I want you to think about it for more than 0.6 seconds. Because you understand what annihilation means.
11: Go over there and blow their heads off. They're okay. The ones that started it.
9: You know it.
11: We just need to finish it.
9: But like all of them, like all their heads. I'm not trying to be funny. Annihilation. We just say hydrogen bomb, right? Whatever. H-bomb, whatever. No. Whatever bomb. Nuclear bomb. I mean, that's annihilation, right?
11: That's true. Not maybe. I probably went too far, but...
9: Okay, so we're going to walk it back from blow all their heads off. Got it. Okay.
11: Right.
9: All right. Now...
11: But we do need to go take care of business instead of just keep on destroying a little bit here, a little bit there.
9: Yeah. Keep bombing until they sign. Don't pause while they think about signing. Keep bombing while they sign. If anything, anybody who's in the mafia, which doesn't exist, would tell you that you don't ease up on the threat. You keep the pain going until they pay.
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6: 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So got a report of an accident northbound Linder beyond Pine Street. Left lane is blocked. Just got a report of a disabled vehicle eastbound State Street beyond Highway 16. The center lane blocked there. Outbound connector still running pretty slow. Cole through the Y. Westbound 94. Heavy traffic Eisenman to Broadway, then really slow from Broadway through the Flying Y. Very busy conditions from the Flying Y all the way through the Garrity Interchange.
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6: There. From the CBS2 Weather Center, major changes in store for us heading into the weekend with windy conditions tomorrow, and the high temperatures will be about 10 degrees cooler than they were today, high around 80 degrees tomorrow. Saturday will cool down even more with partly cloudy skies and more breezy conditions, highs in the upper 60s to low 70s. We'll have more of the same for Sunday.
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8: So a number of you are texting me what you paid, and am I reading that right? $5.65 a gallon in Cascade. Just walk. Honestly, just get on a bike. Just, you know what, wait for it to snow and then ski. Take the river. Just get in a raft and take the payette.
9: Is this a bad time to tell you about DB Tuber?
8: DB what?
9: DB Tuber.
8: DB Tuber.
9: Yeah. Guy who, I'll tell you another time.
8: Okay. Over $100 to fill up this morning. I get a text from the deacon. Filled up my truck at Costco this morning. $158. Never thought I'd have another colonoscopy, but I got one for that.
9: Do you want to be really mad?
8: Sure.
9: Last time I filled up, it was $40 for my whole car. Time before that, it was $31.
8: I'm going to stab you with my pen.
9: No, you aren't.
8: I'm just going to... Come here.
9: No guts.
8: Come here. You're right. I'm just going to thwap you on the knuckles with it. Yeah. Huh? Yeah. Roger said, if everything else wasn't more expensive, food, housing, general living, we could live with higher gas prices. But add all of it together, it's really pinching the little guys. We can't control those other prices right now. Why do oil prices drop and gas prices don't? They raise gas prices the next day if oil goes up $1 a barrel. Long story short, I'm still for the war. It's just big oil profiteering off the war. Also, paid $248 in an 06 F-250. And that's the last 2 days of work. Another message here that says it costs more to transport the fuel here. Another person says, hang up. No, not reading the rest of that. Chip in Nampa says, nobody's slowing down. I see brand new $100,000 pickups daily, pulling campers up 55. Every morning and afternoon, school pickup lines are packed with

0: $100,000 SUVs and moms picking up the kids. Was in Costco this morning. Every line was packed. People are still traveling, flying. It's more wealth in Idaho than ever. It's not hurting most. I don't know about the most or the little. I think we all feel it to some degree. Michael says, blame the first world market speculators. First, blame the world market speculators. See, that's something I would rather see Congress look at. I'd rather see our lawmakers look at that than trying to save college football. News next.
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3: Rolling out the red carpet, I'm Lisa Lucera, Fox News. After a day of talks, President Trump hosting China's President Xi Jinping at the White House.
4: Democrats, unsurprisingly, are dumping on the trip. But even some Republicans want Trump to drop the velvet glove and use the iron fist. One of the biggest issues is Iran. China is the largest buyer of Iranian oil. It's unclear if Trump will press Xi on Chinese hackers stealing data from U.S. AI developers. But Fox is told the two leaders are expected to announce an agreement to create a Cold War era direct hotline in case AI ever goes rogue.
3: Fox's Aisha Hasni at the White House. Iran's President Masoud Pezeshkian, meanwhile, denying reports that China is helping to fund Iran in its conflict with the U.S.
5: We can't even get our own money out of a country to which we have supplied goods, let alone using those funds to pay someone else in another corner of the world.
3: On Fox's special report with Brett Barron, Pezeshkian said if the U.S. continues to attack, Iran will respond strongly and resolutely.
5: We do not seek war. Rather, whenever they attack us, we are forced to defend ourselves.
3: He says Iran is being forced to surrender under terms that violate international law. Israeli Prime Minister Benjamin Netanyahu addressed the UN General Assembly this afternoon, responding to claims of genocide in Gaza, saying Israel was attacked.
6: We will continue to defend our state. We will continue to win. Because we have no other choice.
3: And on Iran, Netanyahu said launching strikes on Tehran was one of the easiest decisions he's ever had to make. Before he spoke, a mass of delegates walked out. He denounced them, calling them moral cowards. Netanyahu came to New York City despite threats from Mayor Zoran Mamdani to have him arrested. 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
3: Virginia-based CEO was accused of concealing that his company was controlled from Moscow as his Russian business partner is arrested in London.
9: The Department of Justice alleges Lee Reber of Boise, Idaho, helped Russian nationals hide their ownership of a digital forensics firm. He allegedly worked with Moscow-based Oleg Davidov to pitch oxygen forensics software to U.S. agencies. The software, purportedly American but really developed in Russia, had previously been sold to the FSB, the intelligence agency successor to the KGB. Prosecutors say Russians made big decisions at the firm, set Reber's compensation, and controlled Oxygen's bank accounts. Davidov was arrested at London's Heathrow Airport, and American authorities are seeking his extradition. Jonathan Savage, Fox News.
3: More than 80 tons of raw meat are being recalled as unsafe to eat.
10: The Department of Agriculture says the raw pork, beef, and goat were packaged and sold with fake USDA labels, were not actually properly inspected by the agency, and could potentially be contaminated or contain undisclosed ingredients or allergens. Star Meat Delivery of North Carolina produced the products, which were then distributed by A&D Foods, which sold it under its label to restaurants and retailers nationwide. The counterfeit mark of inspection reads EST1363. The individually vacuum-packed meats include ribs, menudo mix, and ribeye. No illnesses had been reported as of the announcement. Lillian Wu, Fox News.
3: The average long-term U.S. mortgage rate rose this week, above 7% for the first time since January 2025. Mortgage buyer Freddie Mac says the weekly average rate on a 30-year fixed-rate home loan rose to 7.03% from 6.95% last week. A year ago, the average rate was 6.3%. I'm Lisa LaSera. This is Fox News.
2: KBOI Traffic.
11: Had an accident earlier, right in the middle of the intersection of Cherry Lane and Linder. The last time I checked, it looks like they'd moved the vehicles out of the way, so traffic could be getting by through there. Outbound connector, still got some slow stuff. Cole through the Y. Westbound I-4, seeing some really slow conditions through the Eisenman interchange. Heavy traffic from Gowan through Broadway. Really slow stuff from Broadway through the Flying Y. Heavy traffic from the Flying Y all the way to Garrity. ITD will close 10th Avenue under I-84 and Caldwell again tonight and tomorrow night. Also, the westbound 84 on and off ramps will be closed tonight.
12: Weather from the CBS 2 Weather Center.
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11: From the CBS2 Weather Center, after unseasonably warm temperatures today, we've got big changes on the way. Tomorrow will be windy with gusts up to 40 miles per hour and much cooler temperatures with highs around 80. Breezy conditions continue into Saturday with highs dropping to the upper 60s to low 70s this weekend and overnight lows in the upper 40s.
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13: Idaho drivers are now paying an average of $5 a gallon for regular unleaded. AAA reports that prices have increased $1.49 per gallon in the past year.
2: If you're talking about it.
14: Investigators in Ada County, Idaho identify a new person of interest in the deadly 1982 Chicago area Tylenol murder case.
2: We're talking about it.
13: According to BoiseDev.com. The Boise School District says it could close a number of schools, convert others, and revamp which grades attend high school and junior high.
2: This is the Nate Shellman Show on the News and Talk of Idaho, KBOI, Boise.
15: So I feel like we've covered Boise, Idaho being once again in the center of the universe. One for a good reason, a crime was solved. Another one for something I didn't exactly have on my bingo card this year.
9: The Department of Justice alleges Lee Reber of Boise, Idaho, helped Russian nationals hide their ownership of a digital forensics firm. He allegedly worked with Moscow-based Oleg Davidov to pitch oxygen forensics software to U.S. agencies. The software, purportedly American but really developed in Russia, had previously been sold to the FSB, the intelligence agency successor to the KGB. Prosecutors say Russians made big decisions at the firm, set Reber's compensation, and controlled Oxygen's bank accounts. Davidov was arrested at London's Heathrow Airport, and American authorities are seeking his extradition. Jonathan Savage, Fox News.
15: So, just to recap the past 24 hours, there is a possible Boise connection to the Tylenol murders over four decades ago. And possibly, there's an Idahoan who's allegedly helping Russians hide money. And gas is over $5 a gallon. Mm-hmm. You know what, folks? Before we get into the rest of the news of the hour, it's around this time where we just want to sit back and recognize and just remind ourselves that no matter what happens, we still have to eat. We still have to go to work. We still have to get going in the morning. Mike Casper is going to be at the Grove by Lemon Tree. That's on Park Center. I know a little bit about this place. It's right next to the Refuge, right by 06 Coffee Fix. For those of you that know the pizzeria right across the street from them, Smoky Mountain Pizzeria. Yep. What is that? Grove and Marigold. Or sorry. Park Center and Marigold. That's how often I've gone to. I normally go to the Village at night, or go to the Refuge at night, and Yep, that Marigold, that's the cross street, right by the quarry, right by that. Mike Casper will be there tomorrow morning, so we all have to go to work so we can pay for our gas, so we can pay for our food. And before you get going in the morning, stop by. Mike might throw a t-shirt at you. If you want to win a pair of Trans-Siberian Orchestra tickets, he will have a pair on site because now he's not even stealing the tickets from me anymore. He's just making it so I am not even in consideration to even get tickets here in Afternoon Drive. Mike Casper, if he doesn't get concert tickets, cries like a 12-year-old girl. So we now just give him the concert tickets. He still cries like a 12-year-old girl, just less. If you pulled your child out of public school in the past 5 years, 208-336-3700. If you're a mom or dad and you made the decision that your kid was no longer going to public school, that your kid was going to either private school or a public charter school or homeschooled. 208-336-3700. Change your name if you want. But I want to know why. I want to know what made you make that decision. Because there's a possible change coming to the Boise School District. Boise Dev has more.
13: According to BoiseDev.com, the Boise School District says it could close a number of schools, convert others, and revamp which grades attend high school and junior high as it faces declining enrollment. The district rolled out a number of proposals during virtual and in-person meetings this week. It called the future of Boise schools. Meeting invitations didn't hint at the scale of the proposed changes, but did note that final decisions have not been made. The proposals include shutting down or combining some grade schools, closing several junior high schools, moving high schools from 3 years to four, and possibly adding a specialized new high school. In Scenario 1, ninth graders would become high schoolers. In Scenario 2, they would address junior high excess capacity. There are currently 9 junior high schools in the district. The single concept proposed is to close or combine up to 3 of the district's junior high schools. Scenario number 3 is addressing excess district capacity at the elementary school level. In this concept, it would involve realigning the feeding of elementary schools into junior highs and high schools, with several potential pathways outlined for each high school quadrant. District patrons are being encouraged to review the potential scenarios and concepts and submit their feedback via a fall community survey available on the district's master planning webpage.
15: If you pulled your kid out of public school in the past 5 years, even if you pulled them out in high school and they're graduated now, why? I don't know why. I can sit here and I can opine, I can guess, I can wonder, but I'd rather the parents tell me. There's a lot of factors that are involved in this headline. One is the school choice program and the school voucher program. A number of people now getting some of their tax dollars back to homeschool their kids or send their kids to private schools. And I love that now. I wasn't a big fan of it now, but I love it now mostly because it really ticks the Idaho Statesman off. That's my newest reason for loving it. Anytime Scott McIntosh can cry himself into a tizzy, I'm in favor of it. Because it's his tizzy, and he's in control of it. Every once in a while, we will get test scores back from public schools. Junior highs, elementary schools. And I'm told that a 30 to 40% reading or mathematical level is good, which is the first time in my life I've ever been told that 40 to 50% is good. Because in the real world, 40 to 50%, even on all the tests I took while I was in school, 40 to 50% wasn't passing. Unless we talk about school performance, in which case, then I'm supposed to understand and I'm supposed to have feelings, both of which I lack. But I'm not a parent. I'm not a parent, and I want parents to be a part of this discussion. I want moms and dads, if you pulled your kid out of public school, regular public school, and they now go to a charter school or they go to a private school or you homeschooled them, 208-336-3700. Don't text, don't email, call.
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11: 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That accident at the intersection of Cherry Lane and Linder's now been cleared out of the way. Still seeing some pretty slow stuff in downtown Boise on Front Street from Broadway through 9th. Outbound connector, the big slowdown started just after the Cole Road interchange, then really busy through the Flying Y. Heavy and slow traffic on the freeway from Broadway through that merge point. Busy conditions from the Flying Y all the way to Garrity. Starting tomorrow, the intersection of Main Street and Whitewater Park Boulevard will reopen, but then Main's going to close west of Whitewater Park Boulevard, so you won't have access to the connector, Chinden, or Fairview. Whole project should be done by October 26th.
12: Weather from the CBS 2 Weather Center.
11: From the CBS 2 Weather Center, windy weather is on the way. Tomorrow we could have gusts up to 40 miles per hour with much cooler conditions. Our highs tomorrow will be around 80 and will cool down even more this weekend. Saturday, partly cloudy and breezy with highs in the upper 60s to low 70s. We should have pretty much the same weather on Sunday and into the first part of the work week.
15: 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That's the Boise School District. And I'm asking everybody listening in the sound of my voice in the state of Idaho, if you pulled your kid, your child, out of public school, they now go to a private school, you homeschool them, or they go to a charter school, 208-336-3700. 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
6: According to BoiseDev.com, the Boise School District says it could close a number of schools, convert others, and revamp which grades attend high school and junior high as it faces declining enrollment. The district rolled out a number of proposals during virtual and in-person meetings this week. It called the Future of Boise Schools. Meeting invitations didn't hint at the scale of the proposed changes, but did note that final decisions have not been made. The proposals include shutting down or combining some grade schools, closing several junior high schools, moving high schools from 3 years to four, and possibly adding a specialized new high school. In scenario one, ninth graders would become high schoolers. In scenario two, they would address junior high excess capacity. There are currently nine junior high schools in the district. The single concept proposed is to close or combine up to three of the district's junior high schools. Scenario number three is addressing excess district capacity at the elementary school level. In this concept, it would involve realigning the feeding of elementary schools into junior highs and high schools, with several potential pathways outlined for each high school quadrant. District patrons are being encouraged to review the potential scenarios and concepts and submit their feedback via a fall community survey available on the district's master planning webpage.
7: And if they close down schools, that means fewer teachers. If they close down schools and they have fewer teachers and fewer administrators, that also might mean they leave themselves susceptible to future lawsuits at a lower rate. Can't imagine why too many people would want to take their kid out of Boise School. Boise School District. Can't imagine why. It's almost like the gates opened up for another possibility and people rushed to that option.
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7: Fox News, I'm Tom Rigotti. President Trump is meeting China's leader Xi Jinping for an official state visit at the White House. Fox Business Network's Edward Lawrence is there.
8: One big topic, artificial intelligence. China's trying to catch up with the U.S., and President Trump says he wants U.S. companies to maintain their lead. Now, we're expecting an announcement about a direct AI hotline between the U.S. and China.
7: Lawmakers say regulations on AI must not impede competition with China. A man wounded during the 2024 assassination attempt on then-candidate Donald Trump in Western Pennsylvania has reportedly died. Here's Fox's Kristen Goodwin.
9: Jim Copenhaver was shot in the arm and abdomen during the July 2024 rally when a gunman tried to assassinate President Trump. Rallygoer David Dutch was also injured, and Butler County firefighter Corey Comparator was killed.
7: Copenhaver was 76 years old. Trump's ear was grazed by a bullet in the shooting. 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
10: 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Still pretty busy in downtown Boise on Front Street from Broadway through 9th. Outbound Connector going to hit the big slowdowns just after the Cole Road interchange. Very slow through the Flying Y. Heavy and slow on the freeway from Broadway through the merge. Pretty busy from the Flying Y to 5 Mile. Seeing some heavy traffic from Eagle Road all the way through the Garrity interchange. ITD will close 10th Avenue under I-84 and Caldwell again tonight and tomorrow night. Also, the westbound 84 on and off ramps will be closed tonight.
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10: From the CBS 2 Weather Center, major changes in store for us heading into the weekend with windy conditions tomorrow, and the high temperatures will be about 10 degrees cooler than they were today, high around 80 degrees tomorrow. Saturday will cool down even more with partly cloudy skies and more breezy conditions, highs in the upper 60s to low 70s. We'll have more of the same for Sunday.
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0: Roger says, "What's your beef with the Idaho Statesman? It's a fine fish wrapper." I don't have necessarily a beef with the Idaho Statesman. They just somehow are a publication that doesn't seem to know their audience, and then cry when people don't buy them or subscribe to them. I can tell that I'm talking about something that's relevant because I can see automatic metrics from people. I hear from you. We get emails. We have people downloading the podcast. We have people tuning in on the KBY app, on KBY.com. We have people listening to us in the car. I can tell all of that immediately. So I can also tell when I'm talking about something that people don't care about, and we see those numbers go down. But I was talking about a story from the Boise School District about the possibility of schools closing, schools being combined, and I said, well, why? I have an idea why, but I don't know because I'm not a parent. I didn't pull my kid out. I don't have a kid. But when you have a school district, after certain bills have passed, and by the way, it's not just on the schools. People are having fewer kids. We're producing, we're making fewer kids. I think it's 18% less than we have in past years. Also, they're expensive. Joe messaged me on Facebook, and I said, Joe, don't message me on Facebook. I specifically told people to call in, and then I reminded Joe he can call in. And, hey, Joe, you're on the phone. You're on News Talk KBOI. Why did you – if your kid was enrolled where they're supposed to be, would your kid be going to a Boise school?
1: Yes.
0: Why'd you pull him out?
1: Meridian School District was better.
0: So you pulled them from one public school, and then now they're at another, different school district.
1: Yes.
0: Why? Like, are when you say they're better, like better how?
1: Better grades, not as ghetto. The kids are more in line. They don't let them stay on their phones. The kids don't take over the classrooms, etc. And this is before we could switch schools, so we use their grandpa's address.
0: Okay, for those of you who might have problems hearing with Joe's phone, let me repeat that. He said better grades, not as ghetto. Just want to underline that, not as ghetto. Kid graduated now, or are they still in the school?
1: Still in the school.
0: Still in the school. Because I thought I've had the superintendent of public instruction in. I thought I've had other people. Your kid can go to any public school in the state as long as you get them there.
1: We transferred about 5 years ago before there was that rule.
0: Before that rule. Okay, got it. So now you just stuck with it and still just want to go to that specific school, that specific. So it was an environment for you. Was it quality of teaching or not?
1: Quality of teaching, quality of schools, and we're on the border, so it wasn't a drive.
0: Got it. Not that far away.
1: Correct. Yep.
0: So does it shock you when you hear the story that some Boise schools, due to lack of enrollment, might close?
1: Not at all.
0: Okay, Joe, you're a parent.
1: Correct.
0: And if there's anything I know about parents, parents talk to other parents. How many others are like you that share that opinion about whatever school your kid was going to, whatever area your kid was going to, and that's why they don't go there?
1: Multiple. And parents are going to do what's best for their kids. So we, as parents, did what's best for our kids in the time that with the options that we had to take. So that's what we took.
0: Appreciate the call, Joe. Thank you.
1: Goodbye.
0: Get another text message correcting me. And you know what? I think they're correct. If you're looking for Mike Casper, thank you. I confused Marigold and Garden City with Mallard. Sorry. 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When I go, listen, when I go to the refuge, I usually have a couple pops. So sorry if I did. Sorry if my read. No, I actually don't know how to read. It has nothing to do with what I drink. So thank you to whomever corrected me. Also, will you people stop texting TSO? Stop it. I haven't told anyone to text TSO the entirety of this show. Over 100 people, you grubs, over 100 people have texted in TSO. And at this point, I'm taking it personally because I never had TSO tickets to give away. Only Mike Casper has TSO tickets to give away because our promotions director likes him more than me. That's why. She just started automatically likes him more than me. She's been here like a week. She's all of like 18 years old. Already gives the morning show. I know, I'm sorry, maybe she's 19. Already has given the morning show all the prizes. Knows my name, has my number in her phone, gives the morning show prizes. I say that to remind everybody that Mike Casper has TSO tickets to give away on site tomorrow. The best way to get them is on location. He has T-shirts, which I don't give away here. Only Mike Casper gives away T-shirts. He has Trans-Siberian Orchestra tickets to give away at Grove. That's on Park Center and Mallard. Tomorrow morning from 6 to 10, he's returning to East Boise. I've been able to keep Mike Casper out of East Boise for years. It's not that the restaurants haven't been interested. It's I've been keeping him out of my zip code. He's actually in my zip code. I'm not going tomorrow. No, I'm not going. Why would I go? Why would I go? Because what? Turn your own mic on. What are you talking off mic for?
2: This is your station?
0: It's not my station.
2: Because you like your buddy Mike in the morning?
0: What do you mean I like my buddy Mike in the morning?
2: You like your buddy Mike in the morning. I won't tell him, but him amusing.
0: Yeah, so can you strike this from the podcast?
2: Yeah.
0: Okay,
2: I mean,
0: good.
2: Call him a little girl again, and we'll call it even.
0: Fine, he's a little girl.
2: All right, there you go. Are you going to go visit him in the morning?
0: Probably.
2: All right.
0: Other things I want to discuss. You know, that don't involve the Russian mafia or solving decades-long crimes. Oh, I have to point out, once again, gas is over $5 a gallon, and the business of Congress today is...
3: The U.S. Senate set to vote on reforms aimed at protecting college sports by capping what schools can allocate for name, image, and likeness deals and limiting transfers. Retired coach turned Alabama Senator Tommy Tuberville telling reporters,
4: "You go watch a team right now, three-fourths of the team wasn't on the team last year, the same team. They're moving every year. That's not going to happen after this bill's passed. You'll only get one transfer after you started a school."
3: But Florida Senator Rick Scott, a fellow Republican, doesn't like a provision restricting schools from changing conferences.
5: "There's schools in my state that they decide they want to change their conference. They have to go independent for 5 years. That's devastating these programs.
3: Right now, schools can share about $21 million in revenues directly with players. The bill would more than double that cap. But some opponents argue it's better for the universities than the players. If it passes the Senate, the bill would still need a House vote.
0: And guys, if ladies, men, ladies and gentlemen there, I don't care if you're a congressman, congresswoman, senator, why don't you go ahead and cap how much gas can go up? Why don't you do something about the oil traders and their metric on how they are pricing oil and what they're charging for gas? Don't get me wrong, college football and college sports has to be fixed. You're right. It's a tragedy to see what's happened to it over time. Not anywhere near the top 300 things wrong that need to be fixed in this country. I could rattle off 300 more important things that Congress needs to focus on beside fixing college football. No disrespect to college football. You guys have fouled it up fantastic. The networks, the schools, everybody. Everybody's fouled it up. It's not Congress's problem. You guys did it. Dig yourself out. Something else I wanted to shed some light on. I had to drive into work, and I took I took Capitol on the way. It was midnight. I took Capitol. There was no traffic. It was around midnight. That's why I took Capitol, because there was nobody on the road. It was fantastic, except for one person on a scooter who apparently didn't care. I just assume, based on the way this person was operating their scooter, they might have had something to drink. And therefore, combine that with youth and the possibility of just being overall medically dumb, that they might not have been with it. Problem is I see a number of people like that at all hours of the day, so I don't always think they're drunk or stupid or whatever. They're just morons. There's a lot of morons on scooters. Nampa City Council has passed a new electric bike ordinance. And a lot of people want to see something done with the scooters. They want to see something done with the e-bikes. I see these e-bikes blazing at a high rate of speed. I drive a Mustang. I know what fast is. So when I say an e-bike is going at a high rate of speed, I'm not making it up. I'm not saying you kids need to slow down. I know what fast is. We're going to hear what Nampa did when we come back.
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7: 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ACHD told me that accident on the westbound Cherry Lane at Linder has been cleared out of the way, but I'm still seeing a lane block, still seeing a couple police vehicles on the scene, so give yourself some extra time through there. Still pretty slow in downtown Boise on northbound Broadway approaching Front, and really heavy on Front Street from Broadway through 9th. Slow on the outbound connector Franklin through the Y. Westbound I-4 really heavy and slow from Vista through the merge. Pretty busy traffic from the Y to 5 Mile. Very heavy traffic from Eagle Road to Garrity.
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7: From the CBS2 Weather Center, after unseasonably warm temperatures today, we've got big changes on the way. Tomorrow will be windy with gusts up to 40 miles per hour and much cooler temperatures with highs around 80. Breezy conditions continue into Saturday with highs dropping to the upper 60s to low 70s this weekend and overnight lows in the upper 40s.
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22: 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Whether it's Facebook, Instagram,

0: Why?
1: I'm not that curmudgeon just because these things didn't exist. Scooters existed when I was a kid. Bikes existed when I was a kid. Mopeds existed while I was a kid. But the whole idea of transportation now is fantastic. And now people want to use faster ways to get down the street, but they don't want to call an Uber. So they'll look for a bike. They want to ride a bike, but they don't necessarily want to pedal the damn thing. And for those of you who are a cripple, I ain't talking about you. Sorry, handicap, my bad. Whatever.
2: Oh, you know, the electric bikes are really good for people who probably shouldn't be on bikes.
1: Problem is, I see a bunch of fatties on electric bikes. I'm like, those are the people that probably should use their legs more. I digress.
3: They think that they're on this piece of equipment and that no law applies to them. And they drive like absolute morons. There's something about people who are on scooters. Not all of you. I know actually probably most of you are very responsible. But every group gets categorized by their worst. Every single group. Every race, everybody in a religion, and if you ride an electric vehicle, you're a tool until proven otherwise. I'm going to think you're a tool until proven otherwise. Cybertrucks? Yeah, because, hold on, you said Cybertruck. Who am I thinking about? You know exactly who I'm thinking about. Complete tool. Yeah, see?
4: Yeah, no, that's okay, fair. Yep, that's fair. Because yeah. I was going to ask you about Teslas, too.
1: People who own a Cybertruck. And the thing is I'm talking with a guy on Facebook that I know also owns a Cybertruck who's not a tool, but the other douchebag completely overshadows him. So NAPA decided to finally do something about electric bikes.
4: According to the Idaho Statesman, NAPA City Council members on Monday approved new regulations for e-bikes, e-scooters, and electric motorcycles, giving police more tools to enforce moving violations within city limits. The ordinance, which passed on a 4-3 vote, tightens rules for how personal electric vehicles can be operated, including where they can be ridden, speed restrictions, equipment requirements, and penalties for violation. Police told the council the changes are needed in part because of the growing number of e-motos being used by juveniles.
1: Should e-bikes be on the road? Should e-bikes be on a bike lane where normal bicyclists who aren't going as fast as e-bikes are going? Do I want them on the road with me? No, I don't. They're not a motorcycle. Do I want them on the sidewalk? No, I don't. I don't want them around at all. I don't want them around. I think e-bikes should only be able to be used actually in the Boise River. That's it. Not the Green Belt. The green belt's for you just shut up. No, the green belt is for people who are exercising. The green belt's for joggers, runners, and people that are actually on real bicycles. Not or walking. But they're going slower than most of the vehicles are going on the road, so they don't belong there either. So Canada, I want e-bikes to be used in Canada, Oregon, Nevada, and you know what? Maybe Pocatello, because screw them. That's it. I'm going to go out the door, because it's 93 degrees right now. I'm going to go out the door at the end of the show here in about an hour, and the e-bikes don't get... Motorcyclists, no. To be, they are cautious drivers. They know better. E-bike, people that operate e-bikes, they don't care.
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6: Rolling out the red carpet. I'm Lisa Lacera, Fox News. China's President Xi Jinping has arrived at the White House for a state dinner in his honor after talks this afternoon with President Trump.
7: The two world leaders, they spent a lot of time in an in-depth conversation inside the Oval Office, then moved over to the Cabinet Room. One big topic, artificial intelligence. China's trying to catch up with the U.S., and President Trump says he wants U.S. companies to maintain their lead. Now, we're expecting an announcement about a direct AI hotline between the U.S. and China. The U.S. Trade Representative Jameson Greer says there's internal discussions now, and they're debating what could be revealed over that hotline because of national security. China experts cautious about the deliverables.
6: Fox Business's Edward Lawrence at the White House. Israeli Prime Minister Benjamin Netanyahu striking a defiant tone as he addressed the U.N. General Assembly this afternoon, speaking about his decision to launch strikes against Iran.
8: It was one of the easiest decisions.